0: to six games, but if it wasn't for Brandon Marsh picking up on Crawford not being able to find the baseball, this would have been an inside-the-park home run.
1: Yeah,
0: there's no doubt about it. Marsh, off of contact, was running toward the alley to back up the play, and immediately Crawford had no idea where to find the ball. So Gelof lands on third with a triple. The A's add that run back and are back up by an eight-run advantage.
1: Here's McNeil as Gelof at third base as Banks delivers and the pitch is chopped foul outside first and down the line. It's nothing and one. Great job by Marsh. Just seeing that Crawford, who put his arms in the air, he just couldn't find it. And you're right, that would have been an inside the park home run for Gelof. Instead, it's an RBI triple. And the A's lead it 9-1. The left-hander looks in now to the plate and the pitch. That swung on, line drive down the right field line. That's hit foul. And it's nothing and two on McNeil, who is 1-for-2 and 8 hits in his last 17 at-bats. 9 runs, 10 hits for the A's. 1 run, 2 hits for the Phillies. That's where we are, top half of the fifth inning. As Gelof takes his lead from third, the left-hander comes set. Now the 0-2 pitch, that's swung on and missed. He got him on a fastball at 92, so McNeil strikes out. Two down, but I'll bring him to Kurtz.
0: Well, Johnny, 7 of 9 A's hitters have gotten a hit in this game. Every single one has reached base at least once. Kurtz is one of two players to yet to have a hit in this game.
1: As Nick takes high, one ball and no strikes. He did extend his on-base streak to 31 with that walk in the first. And he lined out in the second, bounced out in the fourth. Left on left, Tanner Banks to the plate. The pitch to Kurtz is fouled back to the screen. And it's now 1-1 on Nick. And I don't know if there's anybody more fun to watch circle the bases than Zach Gelof. I mean, you watch him with the way he accelerates the 1-1 pitch. That's banged to the right center for a base hit. Into score is Gelof, over to cut it off Garcia. It's an RBI single for Kurtz, and the A's have their biggest lead of the night. It's now 10-1.
0: You got to love a good positive reverse jinx, announcer jinx. Hasn't had a hit this game, does get a hit. Now the A's are in double-digit territory. They are doing very well, Johnny, and you're absolutely right about Gelof. I mean, just motoring around the bases. And another thing, Johnny, another two-out run scored. So much to be happy about offensively today if you're Mark Kotze.
1: You got to love the reverse jinx. Here is Langeliers, who's 2-for-3 as he takes Banks' fastball high, 1-0. So three multi-run innings for the A's, and they lead it 10-1. They needed a game like this. Now here's Shea. As the 1-0 pitch is fouled back. He's on every pitch right now. It's 1-1 on Langeliers.
0: I don't know if I want to call my shot, but for some reason, I don't think he's done tonight.
1: You're talking about the long ball, right? 1-1 the count. Lefty comes set. Now the 1-1 pitch. That's swung on a miss. And it's now 1-2 on Shea. A's lost the first game of this series by a final score of 9-1, although it was a 1-0 game until the bottom of the seventh. They lost yesterday 6-3. They were leading 3-1 going to the bottom of the sixth. They're leading in this one 10-1 here in the top of the fifth. As Tanner Banks, the high set, the lefty to the plate, and the 1-2. That misses high. Two balls and two strikes. Phillies, they came into play 17-20. Here's the 2-2 pitch. That swung on, bounced up the middle, moving to his left. The shortstop turn will go the long way to first. He throws just in time to get Langeliers, and the inning is over. But the A's add on two more runs on two hits, a walk and one left. We're through 4.5. It's
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1: We go to the bottom of the fifth. The A's are leading it by a score of 10-1. 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It's nothing and one. Brandon Marsh, what new, got another hit. He's hit it 9 straight, 14 for his last 29, and now hitting 342 on the year as Ginn delivers, and the pitch, that's taken high, and it's 1-1. So a cooler night in Philadelphia. The A's bats have heated up. They have come alive here in the final game of this three-game set. 1-1 pitch. That's a little chopper foul. And I talked to Kotze about the old baseball axiom that good teams don't get swept. And look, you did get, I understand you had the sweep at the beginning of the year, Toronto with that sweep. But look, you found a way in the final game of the three-game set against the Guardians. You're finding a way in the final game of this three-game set here at Citizens Bank Park as the pitch swung on and missed. Down he goes. Good changeup from Ginn as he strikes out Marsh and picks up strikeout number 4. So one away, and that'll bring up Bryson Stott.
0: I think it's a great conversation you have with Mark Kotze, especially considering, you know, they haven't been swept since that Toronto series. There's a lot of edge to Toronto. You know, you think about the World Series and that loss and how much they wanted to prove to their home fans.
1: Pitch to Stott is taken outside, 1-0.
0: Don't want to say it was an inevitability for it to happen, but it wasn't an impossibility, and it was something that I think Toronto needed. The A's were able to reset once they got home, and then they were humming in New York City.
1: 1-0 pitch. That misses outside. 2-0 on Stott.
0: We may look back at that New York series. You know, I know it's early in the season, and really look at this team identifying what they are. The emergence of Cortez, the pitching, the bullpen, all of that performing well.
1: 2-0. That's chased and miss. Now 2-1.
0: And for them to be able to find that out early versus the mid or late point of the season when it's too late, the stakes are no longer high, is a great thing.
1: Here's the 2-1 pitch to Bryson Stott. That's chopped foul at home plate. Stott grounded into a 4-6-3 inning. Ending double play in the second inning. 0-1. 2-2 the count on Stott. And for JT, you talked about his pitch count early. I mean, he's not even at 60 pitches yet. 57 pitches for the right-hander. 33 strikes. But very economical.
0: That's why I love watching Captain Spin JT Ginn perform, because he's a bulldog out there, not just an alma mater, but in his nature.
1: Pun was intended. Here's the 2-2 pitch to Stott. That's chased and missed. Down he goes. Another changeup from the right-hander, and that is his fifth strikeout. So two outs here in the fifth. That will bring up Edmundo Sosa, the third baseman. A's 4 in the first, 3 in the third, 1 in the fourth, 2 in the fifth. The Phillies with 1 in the fourth. That's where we are, bottom of the fifth. 10-1, the A's lead it. Here's the pitch. That's a chopper foul at home plate. Nothing and one on Sosa. Sosa with that really good at-bat you pointed out last night, fouling off pitch after pitch, then finally coming through with the base. And that was a big part of the game.
0: You can see, you could tell the intent of Perkins was trying to get underneath his hands. The problem is Sosa was on it. This is a very good hitter in Edmundo Sosa.
1: The 0-1 pitch to Sosa. That's one on ground ball and two ops to the shortstop, Wilson. Jacob up with it. A fire over to first in time. Nice 1-2-3 fifth inning for JT Ginn. He's faced just one over the minimum through five, and we're through five.
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7: The Henderson Silver Knights will look to tie up their Calder Cup playoff series with the Colorado Eagles in Colorado Saturday. 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
1: We go to the top of the sixth inning. It's a 10-1 A's lead. And this sixth inning brought to you by Golden State Lumber and Showrooms with the premier inventory across the Bay Area, Sacramento, and Stockton. A new pitcher on for the Phillies and new first baseman. Tell you all about it once again. Here's Chris.
0: So it's Chase Sugart who's into the game, right-handed reliever. 11th appearance, 2-0, 0.84 ERA. And Felix Reyes will check in at first base. It's Tyler Soderstrom, Brent Rooker, and Carlos Cortez, a crew that has scored four of the team's 10 runs and are responsible for five of the team's 11 hits. First pitch from the right-hander, Sugart, is in for a strike on a cutter, 0-1. Soderstrom, 1-for-1, two walks, a single, two runs scored. Infield playing him to pull, Johnny. A one pitch, zipped in for strike number two on a sinker. How about JT Ginn? Only one run allowed across five innings, 60 pitches total. Has induced a lot of ground ball outs. 0-2 to Tyler against the right-hander. Down low on a changeup, one ball and two strikes. One-two pitch, zipped back foul. Now the Phillies entering play today, 4-1 record in the month of May at a 2.15 ERA, second in all of baseball. And that ERA will now balloon a bit after a 10-run game three of this series, maybe more, as Soderstrom checks his swing on a low pitch. He did not go around, according to third base umpire Lance Barrett. This is an A's team that can post a lot of runs in games if they're clicking and firing in all cylinders. 2-2 pitch. Flied foul. And this is a good reminder for this team. After two tough losses Game one, a lopsided victory for Philadelphia. Game two.

0: He's born in October of 1996 in Bridge City, Texas. He was drafted in 2018 by the Red Sox in the 12th round out of the University of Texas. He'll face Rooker, who's 2-for-3 with a two-run homer and an RBI single. So three RBIs on the day for Rooker, and he continues to haunt Philadelphia. First pitch outside, 1-0. Before Rooker signed that five-year, $60 million contract extension with the A's in the offseason before the 2025 year, 1-0 pitch, he pulls the trigger and tips it into Marshawn's glove. I thought maybe in 2024, at around the deadline, Rooker would be a good fit here in Philadelphia. And I think a lot of sports columnists agreed with that statement. 1-1, called strike 1-2. Another player that the A's had that eventually got traded away a year later was Mason Miller, who was gaining a lot of attraction from these Phillies. Of course, now here in 2026, the Phillies were looking for right-handed power. 1-2 pitch down low, 2 balls and 2 strikes, and went out and got Adolis Garcia on a one-year, $10 million deal.
1: Yeah, I mean, sometimes it's the moves you don't make, right, which are the great moves, right? And Rooker's such a big part of this club.
0: 2-2 outside, 3 balls and 2 strikes. Certainly glad Rooker is still in the green and gold, the heart and soul of this club, but it is unsurprising why teams are so attracted to a player of his caliber. Now 3-2 from Sugar. Rooker takes it low on a breaking ball and draws a one-out walk.
1: And again, that's an example of how well he's seeing it right now. A pitch like that. So, you know, 2 hits and 3 at-bats. And really could be 3-for-3 if that ball wasn't caught at the wall by Crawford. But Rooker's starting to see it well.
0: Here's Carlos Cortez, who's 2-for-3 himself, as an RBI single and a run scored. Reyes will not hold on Rooker, and Cortez swings on the first pitch and misses on a sinker, 0-1. With one out, a runner at first for the A's in the top of the sixth, they lead 10-1. 10 runs off of 11 hits. Philadelphia, 1 run off of 2 hits. JT Ginn has been stellar today. A 1 pitch high and away on a sinker, 1 ball and 1 strike. Stretch pitch. Carlos Lates the party on a cutter. Swing and a miss, 1-2.
1: So have you been to the city of Baltimore before?
0: I was with you there last year.
1: I'm sorry, buddy. I'm sorry.
0: 1-2 pitch. That's floated into left. Moving over into the alley is Brandon Marsh. Oh, my goodness. Two away.
1: You look disgusted with me. Disgusted with the content.
0: We got like 3 a.m. Baltimore Mexican food. Yeah, specialty.
1: We had a great time. I'm sorry. I'm pushing 60. I forget stuff sometimes. That's on me. I'm sorry. No offense. Yeah?
0: First pitch is inside of Jacob Wilson. 1 ball and no strikes. Quit while you're behind.
1: Yeah, it'll be good to be back with you in Baltimore. Looking forward to it.
0: Yes. Lifelong memories were made last year,
1: sure,
0: clearly in Baltimore,
1: yep,
0: between Johnny and myself. 1-0 to Wilson. Called strike, 1-1. He's 1-for-3 with a 2-run home run. Rooker, big lead off of first, Reyes does not hold him on. 1-1 pitch. That's lifted to right. Moving in is Garcia, and he'll make the catch on the run. No runs, no hits, no errors. 1 left on base for the A's in the sixth. The score is 10-1 Athletics as we go.
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5: 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It's Justin Crawford against JT Ginn. He'll miss his spot low on a fastball, one ball and no strikes. And don't miss the chance to cap the day off with the kiddos running the bases like their favorite big leaguers after the game. 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You could hear the foul ball, so it's now one ball and one strike. Ginn at 62 pitches. He's only allowed one run. He's 10 runs off of 11 hits. Philadelphia one run off of two hits. Ginn has struck out five in his start. 1-1 pitch, works it in on a cut fastball. Two balls and one strike. Crawford grounded out to second, his only time up, back in the third inning of play. Pitch fouled away, 2-2. Well, Philadelphia, one thing I love about the people here is got a good mix of white collar and blue collar. This is truly a blue collar town. When you see people going to the Phillies games, just a complete passion for sports. Flyers in the playoffs, Sixers in the playoffs, Phillies here having major playoff hopes. 2-2 pitch, called strike three. A sinker strikes out Crawford looking, and it made me think, Johnny, did you ever have any jobs other than broadcasting?
6: Oh, yeah. Yeah, I had plenty of jobs before broadcasting. Waited tables a bunch. Yeah.
5: You waited tables.
6: I was strong interpersonally, but...
5: I believe that. Marshawn is up, takes a low, one ball and no strikes.
6: But I wasn't all that organized and struggled, like, taking the order, processing the order, getting the food to the right people.
5: So about 95% of the job you struggled at. Fouled away, 0-1.
6: Yeah, I wasn't meant to do that.
5: I will say this. If you can forget your broadcast partner was with you in Baltimore, I am very scared to see you remembering somebody's order that you don't know.
6: Chicken Parmesan, right?
5: Chicken Parm. 1-1. Ground ball up the middle. Long way to go. McNeil backhand. Off his back foot, throws a strike to first, and is able to beat out Marshawn. What a play by Jeff McNeil.
6: Yeah, good play on both ends. Great play by McNeil to his right, a long way to go, and was not an easy dig for Kurtz. It was kind of a longer hop, and Nick did a nice job there, man. He's so good over there, but what a play by McNeil to his right.
5: Well, I learned something new about you today, buddy.
6: Oh, about... waiting tables?
5: Well, you said chicken parmesan. Did you work at, like, an Olive Garden?
6: You know what? I worked at Reuben's Steakhouse until I got fired from there. And I got fired from there because I was sitting down with the customers. And one of the customers I was sitting down was one of the owners. I don't know if it was a test.
5: First pitch, strike to Turner. Slider outside, 1-1.
6: And they said, your services, you're not going to be with us anymore.
5: They're no longer required.
6: Right. Yeah.
5: Best of luck with your future endeavors.
6: They let me go, yeah. Reuben's Steakhouse back in the day. Got fired.
5: 1-1. Fly ball to center. Butler broke in. Now has to work his way back, and he'll make the catch. Another 1-2-3 inning for JT Ginn. He has sat down seven straight. And we go to the seventh.
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5: 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Well, top of the seventh inning. Lawrence Butler is up in a 10-1 A's lead, and he lifts this to left center. That's dropping fast. Crawford will not be able to get there, and it kicks off the wall. Butler to second. He will stop there with a leadoff double, and Lawrence, who's tagged the ball well a couple of times, finally gets his first hit of the night, and now every single A has a hit here in this starting lineup.
6: Yeah, justice served there because, yeah, he's been swinging the bat. I mean, hitting the ball hard at times and right at people. Not a lot of luck for Lawrence, so nice to see one fall in for him.
5: Geloff tripled his last time up. It was an RBI triple, extending his hitting streak to six games. He has Lawrence to work with at second base. First pitch from Sugart is a fastball in for a strike, 0-1.
6: That's double number three for Butler on the year.
5: Five of the A's 12 hits have been for the extra, or have been for extra bases. Three of those five have been home runs. 0-1 to Geloff down low, one ball and one strike. The A's have not let up. That has been your point of emphasis, Johnny. To win this game is to just stay on Philadelphia's pitching, and they have done that and then some. Now two balls and a strike as the 1-1 sweeper misses outside. Butler at second after a leadoff double. The A's lead 10-1 here in the top of the seventh. Two-one pitch fouled off by Geloff. Haven't seen too much action from Geloff defensively at third base today. But with the bat, he has a triple. It was lost in the lights by Justin Crawford. Would have been a tough play to make either way.
6: Either the lights or the twilight, buddy. It was strange. He just never found it.
5: 2-2 stretch pitch. Fouled away.
6: That's a lonely feeling for an outfielder, right? And you can see, you brought up a good point on Marsh. I mean, Marsh immediately saw it, and if not for him, it would have been inside the park home run.
5: He darted the baseball as if he was going to catch it.
6: Yeah.
5: If he had not done that and taken an extra step or two, it might have been an inside the parker. 2-2 pitch fouled off by Geloff. Entering play tonight, Geloff, a 364 hitter with runners in scoring position, has already driven in one run in this game. Both teams have two challenges remaining, another thing to keep an eye on. Sugert's 2-2. Geloff's fighting. He fouls it away into the lower bowl underneath the awning. Reyes well off the first base bag. Infield playing the right-hander to pull. Lawrence taking his liberties off of second base.
6: There's so many charms to this ballpark. I do love the ivy, the trees for the batter's eye, right?
5: Shrubbery?
6: Yeah,
5: yep.
6: The shrubbery. I love that. I think that's, and see it in a few ballparks in the league. Pretty cool.
5: 2-2 pitches high. Geloff working a full count. Another thing we're starting to see is just more confidence in tracking pitches this year. 8-pitch at bat for Geloff. Sugert steps off again. Another thing I love about this ballpark is its sense of identity. You see the Liberty Bell lit up in neon above the Citizens Bank Park sign that sounds off after every Phillies homer. It's a great touch to an already incredible ballpark. 3-2 stretch pitch. Geloff drives it to deep left. Marsh going back as far as he can go. And Geloff adds a homer. Zach Geloff wasn't done. It's a 12-1 game. The A's up by 11, and he is finding his stroke, Johnny Dosco.
6: Yes, he is. A triple and a homer for Geloff in this game, and kind of reminds me a little bit of that game we had last year right before the All-Star break, or 2 years ago, I should say, in 2024 when the A's scored all those runs and, hit all those homers.
5: So a double and a two-run home run. The A's now up by 11. And it is Jeff McNeil up. So a four-homer game by the Athletics. Two balls and no strikes. And we're in an interesting time with that third base position because I'm not saying it's an open competition, but with Muncy being down for however long, you don't know when he's going to get back to normal baseball activities with a broken finger. Mark Kotze in this club is hoping for somebody to emerge as an everyday guy, and Zach Geloff has swung the bat like an everyday third baseman should.
6: These things always have a way of working themselves out, right? And, of course, Geloff's been playing some center field. He's now at third base.
5: 2-1 pitch called strike 2-2. That was Geloff's third home run of the season. RBIs 9 and 10. Hey! 2-2. A wave and a miss. A rare three strikeout game for Jeff McNeil. Back foot breaking ball does him in. Another thing you have to really be complimentary of Geloff for is a 3-2 pitch home run. Gets to work the count full, finds a mistake. It was an 8 or 9 pitch at bat. Drives one out of the ballpark. He just looks calmer, Johnny.
6: He does. His approach is completely different. Did you say he's tracking the ball well?
5: Kurtz takes the strike, 0-1. Kurtz had an RBI single in the fifth, extending his hitting streak to 5 games. One pitch high and in, one ball and one strike. And Johnny, every single A now has at least one hit in this game. 12 runs off of 13 hits. 6 extra base hits, 4 of them being home runs. 1-1 in the dirt, change up, miss, two balls and a strike.
6: 7 of the 9, Chris, have been on base twice, at least twice. So, it's been quite the offensive night for the green and gold.
5: Still just one out here in the seventh. Two-one pitch. Sugart climbed the ladder with a high cutter, and it was swung through and missed by Kurtz. You know he's trying to get involved in the home run party. 10 games since he's hit a home run. 2-2. Called strike three, a fastball frozen. Back-to-back K's for Sugart as Langoliers is coming up. First pitch to Shea is a called strike on a sweeper. A one pitch sweeper away. One ball and one strike. One one pitch. High fly ball to left. Marsh going back. He slows at the track, and it dies right in front of the warning track for the final out of the top of the seventh. But the A's score two more runs off of two hits, including a two-run home run from Geloff. To the seventh inning stretch we go.
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13: The Henderson Silver Knights will look to tie up their Calder Cup playoff series with the Colorado Eagles in Colorado Saturday. Puck drop set for just after 5 o'clock. 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
5: Bottom of the seventh of tonight's game is brought to you by California Community Colleges. The score is 12-1 A's. 12 runs off of 13 hits. It has been an offensive explosion. Kyle Schwarber will dump one into right on the first pitch he sees in the seventh. Leadoff single. That's just the third hit that JT Ginn has allowed in this game, Johnny.
6: And again, just so economical with his pitches. Just 72 pitches now and working into the seventh inning.
5: It's now Felix Reyes who came into the game as a defensive replacement earlier for Bryce Harper at first. First pitch against the right-hander, 0-1.
6: And for Ginn, look, this is his longest outing of the year. He worked into the sixth in a couple of games this year against Texas and at Seattle. So, looking into the seventh here.
5: One pitch is low and outside. One ball and one strike. Reyes at 133 on the season. Typically a platoon player in the outfield, can come in at first base. Better hitter against lefties than righties. With the game where it is, Bryce Harper have the rest of the night off. 1-1 stretch pitch. Ginn stays away with a cutter. Two balls and one strike. Well, if Ginn can be economical this inning, wouldn't be out of the realm of possibility to see him enter in the eighth. Two and one, Fastball dotted for a strike, 2-2.
6: And how great would that be for a bullpen that's worked a lot? Give them a blow tonight as, you know, if he can find a way to even work into the eighth at all, not just complete the eighth, but into the eighth, with the bullpen a little rest.
5: 2-2 pitch. Swing and a miss. A sinker down low and an uppercut swing for Reyes. He is out for out number one. I think that's a great point, Johnny. You know, Jack Perkins last night, of course, got his first loss of the season, was dialed in the seventh, and then started to get some traffic in the eighth. And by that point, runs came in to score. Hogan Harris couldn't help clean it up. Both of those guys will likely not feature here in Game 3 of this series and would be fresh tomorrow. Bouncing ball to third. Geloff waits back on it. We'll go to second. It's close. And they get the lead runner for the second out. 5-4 on the fielder's choice play. Garcia is safe. Here comes Brandon Marsh.
6: Yeah, those seven strikeouts, also a season high for Ginn. He had six strikeouts at T-Mobile on the 20th of April in Seattle, but seven strikeouts, his high, so having his best game of the year for the A's.
5: And you're happy to see for JT Ginn. You know, he had a lackluster spring in a number of ways. Like, he wasn't doing well in the starting role, started him as a reliever, came out of the bullpen to begin the season, then took ownership of a starting role, and he believes he's a starter. He knows he's a starter. He goes out there with the starter's mentality, and he has looked every bit of a solid Major League starter tonight. First pitch strike to Brandon Marsh, 0-1. And Ginn achieved something that no other A's pitcher has been able to do since the first game in Luis Severino. That's strike out Brandon Marsh. He struck out only twice in this series. And he's behind at 0-2 after the 0-1 changeup has swung through and missed.
6: Yeah, he's throwing, getting mixed in that changeup, too, after those good sinkers. He's just...
5: After the 35% usage rate of the sinker, it's very balanced from his cutter, changeup, sinker, and four-seamer, all around 15 to 17% usage. 0-2, defensive swing, grounded to second. Hernandez will glove and gun to first, and that will retire the side. So through seven innings of play, it's the A's 12 and Philadelphia 1.
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16: Michael Barabow with you here on A's Cast and the A's Radio Network. I'll be taking your phone calls after the game on A's Talk at 833-625-2278. And Chris and Johnny, we talked on A's Talk last night about how this group needs to respond. A really tough loss last night after going into the eighth inning with the lead. Kind of reminded me of the first game in New York against the Yankees where they had a lead going into the eighth, ended up losing that game. What did they do after that? They won five in a row, including sweeping the New York Mets. So can they win five in a row after this? We'll see, but a really good response from a good young A's club here tonight.
5: Michael, I think there's something to be said about a reset game, but a get-right game. After two losses, one of them that I think that you probably could get back after last night. Now it's just a complete and utter offensive onslaught. JT Ginn has pitched the ball very well. He's through seven innings of work, which is a season high for himself, and he looks like he might dip into the eighth. This is a great tone setter ahead of a series in Baltimore. So a 12-1 advantage for the A's. We go to the top of the eighth. The eighth inning of tonight's game is brought to you by Granite Expo. 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And Don Mattingly has gone to the bullpen with a new reliever to tell you about it. In the 12-1 game, here's Dusky.
6: Jonathan Bolin is a new pitcher on for the Phillies, and he will face Tyler Soderstrom here. Bolin making his 10th appearance, 1-0, 8.31. Three walks, nine strikeouts. Opponents hitting a lofty 324 against him. So here's Soderstrom. As Bolin, I said, none of the plate in the pitch. That's taken low to Tyler. It's 1-0. Soderstrom has walked twice, scored twice. He has singled and bounced out 1-for-2, hitting .221. Five homers now. He's driven in 20, which is tied with Langeliers, tops on the club. 1-0 pitch. Bolin delivers. Ground ball down to the second baseman. Backhanded by Stott. Flips it to Reyes, and there is one away. One down in the eighth, and that will bring up Brent Rooker, the designated hitter. A
5: few defensive changes. Stott still at second base. Sosa now at shortstop. And at third is Garrett Stubbs.
6: Thank you. The Stubbs at third, Sosa at short. Here is Brent Rooker, who's 2-for-3 with a walk. And talk about a guy tracking it well. Rooker really is tonight as he takes a strike from Bolin, and that was a fastball, 98. It's nothing one. 12 runs, 13 hits for the A's. 1 run, 3 hits for the Phillies. You know, getting back to your point on JT Ginn, as the 0-1 pitch is swung on and missed. High fastball, 97. It's 0-2. These are the kinds of games that, you know, you have a big lead like that. Sometimes it's easy to kind of take your foot off the gas as far as a pitcher goes. He's kind of, I think, believe this has been a one-run game the way he's pitched. That misses outside and the count's 1-2. Not easy to do as a pitcher. You talk about pitcher, talk to pitchers about that. They have a huge lead and want to get out there and throw strikes, but he has really stayed intense despite the lopsided affair here. 1-2 the count on Rooker as Bolin delivers in the 1-2 pitch. That misses outside, 2-2.
5: It's the mental side of the game, right? You have to choose to approach the game that way. You know, it's easy to say when you're up 12-1, you can kick your feet up, start throwing strikes, and trusting your defense. Well, Ginn has struck out a season high for himself, and he has gone out there for himself to have his best outing of the year.
6: 2-2 hit foul, right side out of play.
5: Not just that, Johnny, but the A's bullpen needed a performance like this from a starter. And for JT Ginn, you know, it's all about making an impression. There's a little bit of, you know, flux with the starting rotation right now. Luis Morales got sent down. You want to be able to show your stuff and what you're able to feature in a game like this.
6: Especially against, as the pitch misses outside, 3-2, against not only a good lineup, but a hot lineup. I mean, he shut this lineup down to 3 hits in 7 innings, just allowing the home run to Schwarber. He's been brilliant tonight. 3-2 the count as Bolin from the third base side of the rubber comes to the plate in the pitch. That swung on and missed. Down he goes. He got him on the changeup at 92. So 2 outs in the eighth.
5: Just to add on to what you were saying too, this hasn't been easy for JT Ginn. When you think about all of the hitters coming up, 12 runs coming in to score, you're in the dugout for a long period of time waiting to get back out on the field. To have that level of consistency where there's only one run allowed, that is no easy task for a starter, especially on the road.
6: For sure. Here is Cortez, who's 2-for-4. And the pitch misses, 1 ball and no strikes. The 1-0 on Carlos, who's hitting .378, 4 homers, 14 driven in. Bolin with a high sox. As he delivers a 1-0 pitch. That's a little chopper up along first, fielded second off by Reyes. He'll step on the bag and the inning is over. So 1-2-3-8 for Bolin. We're through 7.5.
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6: We go to the bottom of the eighth. With the A's leading up by a score of 12-1. And it will be Bryson Stott to lead things off against JT Ginn, working into the eighth inning. So Stott, who has bounced into a 4-6-3 double play and struck out 0-2. I mean, Ginn has faced two over the minimum in seven innings. As the pitch to Bryson Stott misses low, and it's 1-0. He's been magnificent tonight.
5: Just his 82nd pitch there. We're in the eighth inning. It's a little bit of stretching in the bullpen going on, but no activity yet. I think that they may want him to finish this inning.
6: Man, if he can get through eight. Stott, left-handed hitter, is the pitch. That misses away. And it's two balls and no strikes. It's four in the first, three in the third, one in the fourth, two in the fifth, and two in the seventh. The Phillies with one in the fourth. That's where we are, the bottom of the eighth at Citizens Bank Park. 12-1, the A's lead it. Again, the leg kick and the 2-0. That's taken outside, close pitch. Both teams have two remaining challenges. Count is 3-0 on Stott.
5: He took the words right out of my mouth. I thought maybe just test it, up 11 runs.
6: Here's a 3-0 to Stott. That's taken for a strike on the inside edge. And it's 3-1. The A's not only needed this offensive performance, but they also needed a starting pitching performance like this. Here's the 3-1 pitch to Stott. That's waved at and missed. Good sinker there at 94. It's now 3-2. Right-hander peers in over that glove. Now out of a windup at the 3-2 pitch. That's bounced up the middle. Moving to his left is Wilson. Scoops it up. Fires to first in time. And there is one away. To another ground ball out induced by JT Ginn. That's 10 ground ball outs induced by the right-hander. And here's Edmundo Sosa, the shortstop.
5: Think about just getting to 3-2 counts and being able to battle back, get the ball in play, soft contact. That's why JT Ginn is in this game competing at a high level, is because he's just doing all of the little things right. Even when he gets behind, he finds a way to get outs.
6: Here's the right-hander's pitch. That's in there for a strike, and it's nothing and one on Sosa. A's looking to go to 19-18. They would move the Texas Rangers to two games back. Pitch is swung on a miss. They move Seattle. The Mariners are in Chicago, getting ready to take on the White Sox meeting tomorrow night. It's swung on a miss, 0-2. So they would move to a game and a half behind the A's. Here's the 0-2 pitch. That's one little bouncer up along third, charging it, making a play on the second off. Gelof double clutches, throws in time, and there are two away. So, you know, Gelof getting used to that third base position, and I think one of the biggest adjustments for a third baseman just starting out over there are those plays coming in.
5: Yeah, it's a good point, Johnny. I think, too, like the glove size that he's using, he's not using as big of a glove. He's still using that middle infield glove to transfer the ball quickly. And one thing that the coach has talked about is how quickly he gets the ball out of his glove. Doesn't matter about maybe the arm strength, because the transfer is very quick. And he was able to get it out with a little double clutch and still get it over there with enough time.
6: First pitch to Justin Crawford, misses inside. One ball and no strikes. So 1-0 on Crawford, who is 0-2. He bounced to short in the third. It was robbed by McNeilman. Nice play to his right in the sixth. That one hit off the leg of Ginn. He goes to retrieve the ball, throws to first, and it's too late. And hopefully Ginn's okay. Wow. Ball was smoked by Crawford. They're going to check on him. Jeff Collins going out, the head athletic trainer, along with Mark Kotze. Man, that ball was hit. You see where he got hit?
5: It was either his glove going down to try and collapse get out of the way of the ball, or it might have been his, the back of his shoe. But he made it a close play at first.
6: Yeah, it's going to be a base hit for Crawford, and hopefully Ginn's okay. And then I think Kotze maybe saying just don't push it because it's going to take a few warm-up tosses, see if he's all right here. And let's see if the A's contingent there be convinced that he's going to be all right. But that ball was hit hard off the bat from Crawford, and good job by Ginn to get to it.
5: He's at 92 pitches, and this is the third time through the order. Ginn's saying he's fine. And this is great by Mark Kotze as a manager of a young arm saying, I want you to finish eight. I want this victory for you, this individual victory for you to see what you're capable of. And Mark Kotze's had a really good feel on that this year.
6: For sure.
5: With his starters. Even though the pitch count might be a little high, you know, I think this might be the last batter he faces. Maybe he'll get a look at Stubbs, who's coming off the bench, waiting on deck. But
6: here's Rafael Marchand as he hits one hard but foul outside first and down the line. It's nothing and one. That hit by Crawford, that's the fourth Phillies hit. Ginn has been fantastic. Brooks Kreske, the right-hander, is loosening up in the bullpen for the Athletics. As Ginn at the belt in the 0-1 pitch, that misses low, so we'll probably see Brooks in the ninth as Ginn at 94 pitches. And what a performance by number 35 in this game here tonight. 12-1 A's, we're in the bottom of the eighth with two outs and a runner on first. Wilson, the shortstop, shaded up the middle as Ginn comes set, now the 1-1 pitch. That's chopped foul at home plate, good changeup from the right-hander. And now it's 1-2 on Marchand.
5: It would be quite the way to end an outing with a strikeout here. I know he's done everything that he's needed to do, either strikeout or ground out. I mean, that has really told the tale. Seven strikeouts, four hits, one earned run, just one walk across 7 2/3.
6: A ton of ground ball outs, which is his game. There's the 1-2 pitch. He delivers, and it is strike three called on the inside edge. JT Ginn, his eighth strikeout. What a way to finish his performance through eight innings. No runs, one hit, a man left. We're through eight complete. It's
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6: Well, it happened in a lopsided affair like this, but the position player pitching, Garrett Stubbs, will do the pitching. As the top of the ninth is brought to you by California Community Colleges. The hitter is Jacob Wilson as the pitch that misses a little high. 45, it's an Ephus pitch on the board. Here's the 1-0. That's swung on, a fly ball to center field. Crawford coming in, and he will make the catch, and there is one away. So Wilson flies out to center. Adib has pitched 46 miles an hour. Oh, that was Harris? Thank you. So Harris flies out to center. I'm sorry. Thank you for that, buddy. Here's the pitch to Butler. So I got a fly ball to right. Fielded pretty well. Going back as Crawford. He's at the track. Makes the catch. So Butler's retired. Two away. And here is Zach Gelof. So, funny, when a position player pitches, you just don't know what you're going to get, right? And he's flied out twice. Harris flies to center. Butler flies to center. And now here's Gelof.
5: It'd be nice to see Gelof get a three-hit game today. He's earned it the way he's played.
6: Deepest pitch, misses high, one ball and no strikes. That was 41 miles an hour. 12-1 A's, top of the ninth. Garrett Stubbs delivers and the pitch. That swung on, line drive, left field. And making the sliding catch is Brandon Marsh, and the inning is over. So Darnier had a three-hit game. Nice play by Marsh. A 1-2-3 ninth for Garrett Stubbs. And we're through 8.5. It's still 12-1 Athletics.
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6: Brooks Kreske takes over here for the Athletics. Spent time with the Cubs and the Twins last year. This year, Kreske with the Vegas team, 4-1, 2.25, is 11th, he had 10 appearances and one start, 11 walks, 25 strikeouts, and 16 innings, drive down the right field line, hooking foul, and it's nothing and one. 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Stubbs, the hitter, the pitcher, as he takes outside, and it's 1-1. Garrett Stubbs. So Brooks Kreske, who has 210 minor league appearances in his career, and this is, as far as the big leagues are concerned, is the pitch taken for a strike. And it's now 1-2. This is, for the right-hander, this is his 37th big league appearance. Kreske at the belt, is a good splitter, delivers, and that one is swung on and missed. And Langler's out to throw to first, and does, and he strikes it out on the split. So one away as Stubbs is retired. And that will bring up Kyle Schwarber. So here is Schwarber, who has provided the only run for the Phillies in this game. He had that home run in the fourth inning. Left-hand hitter as he takes a strike from Kreske on a first pitch cutter. And it's nothing and one. 8 innings, 4 hits and a run. 1 walk, 8 strikeouts for JT Ginn. What a performance. As the pitch to Schwarber misses high. And the count now, one ball and one strike. 12 runs, 13 hits, and no errors for the Athletics. One run, four hits, and no errors for the Phillies. Through the pitch, that swung on and popped up. The first baseman, Kurtz, is under it, and on the infield grass makes the catch, and there are two away. So the Phillies down to their final out. By the way, Harris at second base now, and Hernandez moves to short. And that will bring up Reyes in his second plate appearance. Here's Felix Reyes. As the first pitch misses, one ball and no strikes. Thanks so much for being with us tonight. The A's with a 12-1 lead, two outs, ninth inning. Once again, avoid the sweep as the 1-0 pitch. Little chopper foul at home plate. Now it's 1-1.
5: It's good to see Kriske getting in some work here for the A's. Low leverage situation, a good way to introduce yourself to the A's faithful and this team. It's two outs. We've talked about that split finger. It has looked well today.
6: 1-1 to count. 1-1 pitch. That's one line drive left field, base hit. Well, but cut it off is Soderstrom fires it in. So a sharp single to left by Reyes. Don't forget, after Towney and Schutte on the postgame show, make sure you tune into Ace Talk with Michael and he'll let your calls. Nate will be there as well, right? So Nate and Michael for the Ace Talk, always a great listen, so make sure you tune into that after Towney and Schutte as Kriske delivers that one. Line drive, base hit left field. So a base hit for Adolis Garcia, moving to second base is Reyes, and the Phillies now have first and second, two outs for Brandon Marsh.
5: Johnny, that call-in number, which hopefully there's a lot of callers tonight, happy callers about the great offensive explosion, JT Ginn, 833-625-2278. That's 833-625-2278 for A's Talk. Michael Barabalt, Nate Littlefield, and a whole cast of calling characters.
6: Yeah, that's Barabalt and Littlefield. Pretty good combo. Here's the pitch. That's taken low. One ball and no strikes. 12-1 A's, bottom of the ninth. Marsh is 1-for-3. And he is 7-for-12 in this series. As Kriske from the first base side of the rubber comes setting out of the plate. The pitch, that's taken for a strike on a splitter, and it's 1-1.
5: The A's, I don't want to say it's isolated, but they kind of isolated Marsh to just one hit in this game because he had back-to-back three-hit performances, so you feel a lot better about how he's done today.
6: 1-1 pitch, bounce to first. This should do it. Kurtz up with it. He will take it to the bag himself, and the A's capture the final game of this three-game set by a score of 12-1. Totals in the game for the A's, 12 runs, 13 hits, and no errors. They stranded five. For the Phillies, one run, four hits, no errors. They left two on base. The win goes to Ginn. He's 1-1. And the loss to Andrew Painter, he falls to 1-4. The A's with the win go to 19-18. They are two games up on Texas, a game and a half up on the idle Seattle Mariners. The Phillies, they fall to 17-21. And the A's move to 11-10 on the road to go along with that 8-8 home record. Home runs of the game, Langeliers with his 11th, Brent Rooker with his 4th, Jacob Wilson with his 3rd, and Zach Geloff with his 3rd. Every starter in the lineup for the A's got at least one hit, and 7 of the 9 reached base twice. So it was quite the night. Of course, JT Ginn dominated the night. 8 innings, 4 hits and a run, 1 walk, and 8 strikeouts. For Pat Kinnead, our on-site engineer, and Nate Littlefield, our engineer at the studio, for Chris Carey and Chris Townsend and Ken Korak and Jenny Kavnar, Johnny Dosko saying so long from Citizens Bank Park, where the A's capture one of the three games. Once again, the final score, the A's 12 and the Phillies 1. Don't forget, tomorrow, starting time will be 4:05 Pacific. For Chris, Johnny D, so long. Once again, the final score, A's 12 and the Phillies 1.
0: Boy, did that feel good tonight in Philadelphia for the Athletics. Now, I know a lot of people are going to focus on the hitters. They're going to focus on the runs, largest margin of victory. You love seeing the 12 spot, but you got to say the star of the night was JT Ginn. This club needed length out of a starting pitcher, and that's what they got. Chris Townsend alongside the super scout, Shooty Babbitt. 8 innings from JT Ginn, 1 run. He only walked 1, struck out 8. It's just the third time that we've seen an A's pitcher go 8 innings since 2023. They desperately needed this. You're going to Baltimore to play in 3. You've rested the bullpen. What a night. Offense was fantastic. We'll get into that, but JT Ginn is the story.
7: And also, Tony, don't forget, you're pitching in a game situation where the last thing you want to do is go out and have a bad outing and this team gets swept. I mean, coming in here on an all-time high, playing great baseball, and then lose the first 2 and be behind the 8-ball. And I think the best thing could have happened is that the offense struck the way that they did in the first inning, because it gave JT a little more confidence. He's a guy that's a touch-and-feel guy, steals a lot of strikes, creates a lot of bad swings. As we watched in this game, a lot of ground balls and soft contact and quick outs. Before you know, you looked up, they were through 6 innings, he still barely had 60 pitches. So you had a pretty good idea he was going to be out there for a long time.
0: I mean, no question, one of the best outings of the year. And when a team goes up early, a big thing is you as a pitcher, you've got to go out and throw strikes. You got to keep your guys in rhythm. You know, as a former infielder, pump strikes, get ground balls, as Dallas said, key strikeouts when he needed them. But the worst thing you can do is be spotted a nice lead and then slowly let them chip away and get it back. He did exactly what he needed to do tonight. Throw strikes, get yourself back into the dugout.
7: Yeah, and he's a contact type pitcher, and it's nothing worse than being in a close game and understanding that you make one bad pitch, that could be the difference of the game. But being able to expand the zone, create chase, had count leverage the majority of the game, you saw a lot of good hitters with some bad swings in that game, and that lets you know how good his stuff was. Moving it both ways, stealing strikes on the outside part of the plate, throwing changeups and fastball counts, you name it, he had it working.
0: Is there anybody going better right now than Shea Langeliers? It's like we kind of forget the last game before the baby was born, hit 2 home runs, had 3 hits, comes back tonight off paternity list, almost hits a home run on the first pitch he sees, and then goes yard in his first at-bat. Here he is with Ginny in Dallas.
8: Forget about Shea Langeliers. We want to hear about Owen Wade, that cute little baby at home. Congratulations to Reagan and you. And now, dad strength. You know what it's all about, buddy. Give it to us. Give us the play-by-play at the plate for you in that first at-bat.
9: Yeah, you know, obviously, you know, they're definitely sad to leave my newborn son, but excited to be back. And everybody always talks about, you know, when you have a baby, the dad strength kicks in. And I think part of that's just the lack of sleep. And you just come out here and it's kind of a little bit more of a carefree feeling, playing with less tension. Just kind of, you know, having your first kid kind of changes the way how you think.
11: And that's what I wanted to ask you about, my man. First, let me thank you for making me look like a genius, because I said it before you stepped up. Book it, I'm calling it. Langeliers is going deep today. Yeah. But the perspective that you have now, because fatherhood is so much different. Mm-hmm. It's the best job we're ever going to have in this lifetime. Yep. And I know you as an individual who has incredible leadership characteristics. What does it feel like now to step up to the plate, to squat behind the dish as a brand new father?
9: Yeah, I mean, it just... There's even more of a reason to play, right? I mean, obviously I know he's 4 days old right now, but just try to set an example and lead for him, and obviously help him get to his potential and be the best man he can be.
8: Before we let you go, I want you to brag on your starter tonight, because you had the opportunity to catch a great game from JT Ginn, going 8 strong. It just felt like he executed the game plan. What did you see?
9: Yeah, I mean, JT's got some of the best stuff out there. For him, it's just attacking the strike zone, trusting his stuff, constantly making the opposing team make swing decisions. And like I said, it just, you know, he's capable of doing that, you know, every 5 days. And, you know, sometimes baseball's going to baseball, but today was really fun.
8: Well, welcome to the Parent Club. We're so glad you're along for the ride, and congratulations on getting a homer for him. Hopefully you can get that ball back for him, too. You know, that'd be pretty nice.
9: That'd be awesome.
8: All right, thanks, Shay.
9: All right, thanks, guys.
0: God, so happy for him. He's such a good man. Time for the 2-0 to Turning Point, and it's the first inning, and it's right out of the gate. I mean, you see him, first pitch he sees, we're jumping out of our shoes. It can't, it's a foul ball. Can you imagine that story? But don't worry, he still would hit a home run.
7: Unbelievable, just so compact. And each time that he lets the shillelagh go, it seems like he's just right on point, the balance and the rhythm. And, you know, he gets off in that lower half as well as anybody in baseball. And to be as strong as he is, man, he can really impact the baseball.
0: And then see Rooker follow up.

0: That's it. It's not going to be a lot of smiling. It's going to be not a lot of sleeping and a lot of diapers and everything. But for him to show up and play the way he did, wow.
1: You know, we give the Dats so much credit and about the strength that they have gained by going through the process. But I think we would be remiss if we didn't give the moms all the credit. I mean, they put their lives on the line. I mean, literally. To bring in something so special in this world. And if you've ever been a part of a birth of your children, it's one of the most magnificent things you'll ever go through in your life. And you see why when you get off of work, no matter what kind of job you have, you can't wait to get home and see that little baby and see your face. And they just good, man. It's invaluable, man. So I'm happy for them. It's nothing like having children and having a family. And Chang Langoliers, I mean, Dallas said that he's a leader of men. I can only imagine what type of father he's going
0: to
1: be.
0: Well, and also to think the position that he plays, he's catching. So you haven't slept a lot. You got to get on a plane. You get to Philadelphia. You got all those meetings, right? You got to deal with the starting pitcher, the bullpen, the other team's offense. And then you got to go squat for 9 innings. Not an easy job. But he's a great example of watching a guy grow. I remember when we first started talking to him, he got traded over from Atlanta. He's going to the Futures game, and we got to go through that process with him. And then he comes up, and Sean Murphy's still here and everything. Then he takes over as catcher. And just to watch him grow, and now we're seeing a player truly in his prime. You look at his age, you look at how much he's played. This is what a player looks like when the light fully has gone on, and he's ready to go on probably a five or six year run, where he is going to be probably one of the better, without a doubt, players in the game.
1: Well, he's definitely our MVP right now, and you can see the impact that he's had just on a couple of days that he was gone. I don't think any team can really afford to lose their main player. You start talking about Aaron Judge or Otani or some of these guys that are the heavy lifters for their clubs.
0: Yeah.
1: Without them in the lineup, they find themselves vulnerable. And it's not so much that the other guys are not capable of continuing what they do, but when you have this force in the lineup, everybody get better pitches, everybody gets less attention, because this is the one guy that you know that's every day got a chance to beat you.
0: Look at these last 8 games. This is where his wife, you know, at some point it's like she's ready to go. You know you're going to have a baby. You got all the family stuff going on. And it's not a distraction, hitting .459 with a .1325 OPS. So he went into the berth red hot, comes out red hot. I mean, it looks like a beach ball up there to him.
1: Well, it's a whole nother level of, I wouldn't call it stress, I mean, because it's about to be one of the best things that ever happened to you. I just think it's just leading up to the anticipation of what's about to happen here. And you don't know if you're one of those that's going to have to jump on a plane. And the last thing you want to do is be late getting here and not being there for the birth. So the way that baseball is set up now and sports in general, that they're making sure that the father's at home for the birth of these children. Because that's a tough road I would hate to have to go down if I was one of those guys that couldn't make it home for the birth of their children.
0: Being late is not an option.
1: No.
0: Failure is not an option in this one. All right, let's get to the River Rock Daily Jackpot. Let's not forget, with all this offense, the Wizard went deep again. Jay Willie, 11-game hitting streak, hits the dinger. The shortstop is swinging it.
1: We're talking in the pregame, you know, that Painter was vulnerable. We saw his numbers. It weren't that good. Looking at some of the video, he's giving up a lot of hittable pitches. And you don't have to run from this guy for him to find you. I mean, he is going to be looking for you. And you throw it across the plate, he's going to square you up. But we don't talk enough about that man strength that will come along with him growing and becoming a full-grown man. But when you are a hitter and you make consistent contact and you've got strength and power behind you, this dude is going to be a double threat. Much quicker than later.
0: Yeah, and shame on me putting these shows together. I kind of forgot he still has the arrowless streak going. So he's got the magic wand, but he's got the magic glove, too.
1: Yeah, well, the way that he goes about the game, you can tell he's not even thinking about it. He lays out, he dives, he gives his body up defensively, trying to make plays when a lot of guys would kind of, as we alluded to, saw some guys olay some balls today. I don't think he's ever going to be confused or something of that.
0: Oh, we've seen some guys who have some streaks who get some alligator arms. They don't necessarily want to get to all the balls.
1: No,
0: he does not do that. Pitching comparison, there is no comparison. JT Ginn, gunslinger, 8 innings. Spotted that lead and made sure his team kept that lead. And when you got hot bats going

0: On a night, all you want to do is get those bats back into the dugout.
1: Well, this is what got JT here. It wasn't because he was lighting up the radar gun, blowing guys away with 97 and 98. This guy goes out and pitches. You know, my favorite pitcher of all time is Greg Maddux. And when I see a guy go up about it the way that he did today, not repeating location, not repeating the same pitch, pitching backwards, understanding what the barrel is doing and the type of plane that these guys have with their swing, pitching above and below it. You saw a lot of guys hit balls in the dirt right at home plate, and they were swinging over top a lot of good sinkers, man. His ball was dropping this much today. It was unhittable.
0: His superpower is his movement.
1: Absolutely. That's the name of the game. I mean, nothing harder for a hitter to have to chase or hit something to square something up that's moving. Hitters go out and look for good pitches to hit, and when they get them, they hit them, and they make contact. Guy like this, so unpredictable. Offensively, you almost become defensively when you go to the plate.
0: This is one of the most expensive lineups in all of baseball. And what JT Ginn showed you, why the Mets took him so high, why the A's wanted him in the Chris Bassett trade, is if he can stay healthy, he is the type of guy that you could say, yeah, I want him in my rotation. He can give me a chance to win every 5 days. He has that kind of stuff. The question is, can he stay healthy and take the ball every 5 days?
1: I don't see why not. And that's the one thing that I'm a little bitter about in our industry, because I truly believe there's a whole lot of developing guys to pitch or throw like or perform like a machine, and they're human beings. And so when you start talking about throwing 97, 98 and all the torque, and that's an unorthodox throw over the top anyway. You never see girls get hurt that throw underneath, because this is a natural movement of the arm. So you don't see rotator cuffs and you don't see ligaments being torn in the elbow. But when you have a guy like Ginn, who is seeking soft contact, who's taking some off, who's manipulating the baseball, there's no stress on this arm. This dude could pitch deep in the game. And I just think that we're failing getting guys prepared for the higher levels to perform and trust your stuff. You cannot overpower the world. You definitely can't overpower these guys. They can hit 99, 100 all day long if they see enough of it. But man, oh man, take a little off and just get them on the front foot a little bit. Ain't a whole lot of hard contact, and damage definitely is not going to occur.
0: Yeah, it's so funny when everybody talks about how the average velocity has gone up. But you got to realize these young hitters, they've grown with it. They've adjusted. The hitters have adjusted with the velocity. I was just hoping for a complete game. We haven't had a complete game since Joey Estes. I was really hoping for a complete game tonight. I thought he earned it. I understand you want to get the new pitcher in coming up from Las Vegas. But, man, I was hoping to see a CG.
1: As badly as I want to see the same thing, I didn't think this was a game that I wanted it, because this game was out of reach. He had nothing to gain by going to the distance. Get him out of there in a timely fashion. We've got a bullpen that was pretty much rested. If we can't get two or three innings out of a bullpen with 11-run lead, we need to get rid of every one of them down there. So, no, he's value for the future. We don't do anything to jeopardize that.
0: And it's so huge to save the bullpen, because the bullpen is so many days having to get 12, 11, 10 outs. Save that bullpen. I think Kotz has to be happy tonight.
1: Extremely.
0: We'll hear from the skipper next. 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
0: 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After you've lost the first two in a series, you'll love seeing a game like this. Everybody got involved. Everybody hit. Pitching was fantastic. No errors. The defense, 13 hits. Mark Kotze had to love what he saw tonight, and I think Mark Kotze had to be thrilled to have his catcher back. Let's hear from the skipper.
5: Yeah, pretty remarkable night. For him to come back and just jumped right back into where he left off, really. The bats were great. Obviously he's been a big part of our offense, and to get us going tonight was a great sign. No, I think he learned from his last outing, really. I think he pounded the zone. He went right after guys tonight. One walk, eight strikeouts says a lot about just the aggressiveness in the zone, which we know is important for JT to have success, and he didn't give up any free bases outside of the one walk. And I think the results are what they should be when he attacks. Yeah, I mean, we always talk about hitting being contagious, and it was great to see. Obviously, Kurtz get on, we get a homer, we get another walk, we get a homer, and it just seemed like the offense really started clicking. Those are the bats that we've seen in the past from this lineup, that they just keep kind of passing the baton, and yet there's some damage in that lineup that showed up tonight. Yeah, I mean, for Zach, it's just being consistent and the quality of that bat, really, and making sure he's working counts, swinging at the right pitches, staying in the zone, which he's been doing, and that's the Zach we're accustomed to in 24 of seeing. I mean, the ball that he hit tonight to center field, even though it got lost in the sky, it was backspun, hit with authority, and it carried, and that means that's a good sign for the bat path of Zach. Yeah, great rebound from the last two nights. Easy to come out against a good team and not play good baseball again, but tonight we did. We played good baseball, good starting pitching, good defense, made some nice plays behind JT as well. So all in all, good game.
0: Well, with a win, 19-18, back in first place. And can't say enough about the victory tonight. Now you're going to go over to Baltimore, a very quick trip. Baltimore's been very disappointing, so will be an interesting weekend. But how about Nick Kurtz? We got so many streaks we've been dealing with this year, and there's been a lot of them. Right now you got a hitting streak going on with Jacob Wilson. Then you got the errorless streak for him, and also Tyler Soderstrom out and left. I think it's 105 straight games without a walk. But with the first walk, so Nick Kurtz steps up to the plate, leads off with a walk. That's now 31 straight games he has been on base. I mean, so we asked, who's got the record in franchise history? Mark McGwire at 62. Wow, Jimmy Fox, the Hall of Famer, Ricky Henderson. But Nick Kurtz, that on-base streak, continues to be so impressive. Ping Bodie, 1917.
1: Unreal. We spoke on a ball that Bolt hit today, yesterday in Vegas, 469, 190 feet. I don't know, it was a long way. And when Nick Kurtz was making all that noise last year in AAA, you kind of feel like it's an aberration, because it's going on in a place where the ball carries, power hitters do a lot of damage. This dude has not slowed down one bit. Typically when the league gets a book on you, they've got video, they've got ways to attack you, dissect you. He has not backed down from anybody. I mean, there's been a time this year, last year, they start trying to cram him inside, and he's spitting on that stuff. And as soon as he opens up to play a little more and they make a mistake, he just drives you out of the way. And the consistency is more impressive than the numbers that he's put up for me. Just being calm, cool, and collective. You don't know if he's in a 10-for-12 streak or if he's 2-for-11. He's the same guy every single day.
0: And Shea Langeliers has benefited a lot on the book I think you're talking about, because the book out there right now is You Don't Want Kurtz to Beat You. You're not seeing a lot of people just go right out and say, we're challenging this guy, let's see what you got. We're seeing a lot of walks. You pitching coaches and pitching staffs, they're afraid of him.
1: Well, that's going to pitch right into our strength, because even though Nick Kurtz is a very important part of this lineup, as Mark alluded to, this lineup has lengthened out, and when you've got your ninth old hitter leaving the yard, it lets you know he ain't out nowhere in the lineup.
0: We've got a play for you, one of the greatest home runs in the history of baseball. An old friend of ours, 10 years ago. You're going to love it. 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
6: One of my favorite A's to ever cover, the great Bartolo Colon, the 10-year anniversary of his one home run. 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Such a good guy. To see him go yard. He was a Met against the Padres at Petco. But we're always going to celebrate Bartolo Colon.
7: He might be Bartolo Colon to you, but he was big sexy to us.
6: Barty.
7: Hey, you talking about pounding the strike zone? As a hitter, you didn't have to look for him. He came right after you with fastballs and cutters. Let me see what you can do with it.
6: Remember the outing down in Anaheim? It was like 30-something straight, two-seam fastball strikes. Sinker, sinker, sinker. He went after him. It was great.
7: You know, I remember watching him when he first came up in Cleveland. I saw him in Buffalo, and he was a big, strong dude, throwing 97 and 98 then at that time. He was in a little better shape, and you knew he had a chance to be pretty good. And
6: Cy Young Award winner.
7: Longevity. I mean, this dude played a long time, and everybody can only dream of having a career like he had, man. And he's got a big old facility down where he's from, man. He's doing a thing with his academy, so great baseball.
6: Now taking on the Birds in Baltimore. They are having a season that they're not real happy about their start. Wasn't that long ago, remember? Total tear down, rebuild, won the East. They were supposed to dominate the East, take down the Yankees and the Sox and the Blue Jays, but just has not gone that way for them, and another disappointing start. And for Jacob Lopez, you watch what Ginn did tonight. Lopez do the same. You got to pound the strike zone and win in the strike zone.
7: Well, you talk about the Orioles. I mean, it goes to show you there's no guarantees in this business. And 162-game season, so many things have to go right for you to have some success.
6: Yeah, and they lost again down in South Florida 4-3 to the Marlins. So for the A's, they've done well again on the road this year. Got to keep it going. You win and you're staying in first place, 19-8. Cannot wait. We'll see everybody tomorrow right back here at 3:30. Coming up next, your phone calls.
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4: 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Kathy was absolutely fantastic throughout my formative years, and of course, even now as an adult. 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
0: Did you know you can donate real estate, too? If you

0: And has been, like I said, it's been really good last two efforts. So I'm going to go back to the rail here. I'm going to go number one, Reb 5 on top.
1: Yeah, I don't hate Reb 5. Probably wouldn't be my topic. I actually like Throckmorton, who I thought ran a better race in second there last time from that race in 3-1. But I'm going to go to a different horse from that race. If I get 6-1 on Sandell's Song, I am going to back the Brinks truck up. This is a horse that was awesome at 2. Wins the Royal Palm on debut, so stakes race on debut at Gulfstream Park, ships over to the Norfolk at Royal Ascot, which is just an incredibly difficult meet, especially for U.S. horses to challenge in, runs third to two horses that are both very good, that came back and won, is in that Palisades race, Itch Keeneland, breaks out of the four post, kind of gets a little mess at the start. There is zero chance that this horse doesn't run back significantly better than what we saw last time in the Palisades. Weaver's a very good trainer. Irad decides to stay on, so we're not losing Irad Ortiz here after that race. That's the too bad to believe. Draw a line through it. This horse should be the favorite. It shouldn't be 6-1. Outfielder, your favorite in this race at 8-5. Honestly, I think the four horse should be like 8-5 in this race. Like I love Sandell's Song. If I can get anywhere near 6-1, we'll see if that ends up happening.
0: Well, speaking of 8-5, the horse all the way to the outside is Outfielder at 8-5. I got to ask you this, because you talked about how maybe some morning lines weren't great at Churchill earlier in the show. Did you ever consider playing this horse on top?
1: Outfielder? No.
0: Neither. This horse is actually going to be 8-5, Samish? Because if he is, every other horse in the race is value, in my opinion.
1: Yeah, I don't know if this is the Wesley Ward aspect. Like, oh, it's but like Wesley Ward, Keeneland, fine. Wesley Ward, Churchill. I don't get this 8-5 at all. That's all the time we have here for VSiN at the Track on VSiN, the Sports Betting Network. If you're looking for the rest of the content, including everything on the William Walker, best bets, and more controversial takes, head over to YouTube at VSiN at the Track. Join the community. Comment below the video. Maybe you can be part of the show next week. 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For super producer Matt Deutsch, for Aaron Holterman, I am Mike Somich. 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

0: that. Penix's recovery from the November ACL injury gives the edge, one would think, to Tagovailoa. But they're saying it's going to be a competition, right? Torn ACL for Penix, aiming to be ready for week one. But his recovery timeline is tough. I mean, that's quick.
1: Like, if you
0: know, I don't know. I think that was a curious signing, man. I really do. It's like, this isn't the Kirk Cousins, I will absolutely give way to you, Fernando Mendoza, when the time is right. This is like, no, I got a full career in front of me, Tagovailoa. This is weird to me. But I think the Penix injury, I think Tagovailoa at minus 125 is actually a pretty good bet.
2: Interesting. No, I agree with you. I mean, I agree with you, too, being brought in. It means, hey, there's real uncertainty about who our starting quarterback is. I guess I would lean, if I knew Penix was going to be healthy, I would lean towards him getting crack at it.
0: Why rush the injury? Mm-hmm. And then there's the Brownies. Deshaun Watson. You remember him? Minus 136. Shadur plus 108. Dylan Gabriel 55-1. I feel like this is going to be Deshaun Watson, and I feel like minus 136 is the right price, because doesn't that team still want to get their money's worth?
2: You squeeze anything out of this guy that you can, yes. Right? You sacrificed all this. I'm kind of with you. I actually think I'd bet this.
0: I would bet this, too, because how weird would that be if they started Shadur over him? That would just be odd.
2: Plus, it's fine if you want to say, hey, this is an open competition, but Deshaun Watson kicks his ass in an open competition, right? If both of these guys are somewhat what they've looked like in the past.
0: I mean, Todd Monken has not named a starter, just to be official about it, but yeah, I would bet Watson there, for sure. Crack, unscripted, next. It's a numbers game at Visa, the Sports Betting Network.
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1: Well, speaking of 8-5, the horse all the way to the outside is outfielder at 8-5. I got to ask you this, because you talked about how maybe some morning lines weren't great at Churchill earlier in the show. Did you ever consider playing this horse on top?
0: No.
1: Neither. This horse is actually going to be 8-5, Samish? Because if he is, every other horse in the race is value, in my opinion.
0: Yeah, I don't know if this is the Wesley Ward aspect. Like, oh, it's but like Wesley Ward, Keeneland, fine. Wesley Ward, Churchill. Do we need to? Like, do we need to put, like, I don't get this 8-5 at all. That's all the time we have here for VSiN at the Track on VSiN, the Sports Betting Network. 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

0: -136 is the right price, because doesn't that team still want to get their money's worth?
1: You squeeze anything out of this guy that you can, yes. Right? You sacrificed all this. I'm kind of with you. I actually think I'd bet this.
0: I would bet this, too, because how weird would that be if they started Shador over him? That would just be odd.
1: Plus, it's fine if you want to say, hey, this is an open competition, but Deshaun Watson kicks his ass in an open competition, right? If both of these guys are somewhat what they've looked like in the past.
0: I mean, Todd Monken has not named a starter, just to be official about it, but yeah, I would bet Watson there, for sure. Crack, unscripted next. It's a numbers game at Visa, the Sports Betting Network.
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8: It is VSIN Prime Time alongside Matt Humans. I'm Tim Murray, and Matt, unlike James Harden in the postseason, we try to always deliver, especially for all of you in the clutch. We will step up. We won't have more turnovers than buckets made, which has happened four times this postseason, including on Wednesday night, or Thursday night, I should say, as it was a 107-97 Pistons.

0: at putting a parlay together of exact outcomes in the NBA and the NHL. One was Oklahoma City over the Knicks, parlayed with the Avalanche over the Hurricanes. Guess what it paid? I only looked at one book.
1: Okay, go ahead.
0: It was below 11 to 1.
1: Tough.
0: Can't do that.
1: No.
0: Not at that number.
1: Man.
0: Too late in the game, but I agree with him. I think the path is there for both those teams on the ice.
1: I would say, hey, I agree with him, but I would say now if Buffalo gets the power play going like they did last night, I know Montreal outplayed them in the third period, but remember, they were 1-for-45 on the power play since April 1st. If that shows up, watch out, because I'm a fan of Lyon. This kid's been great.
0: I think that would be the biggest fly in the ointment. It would be the winner of the Buffalo-Montreal series facing Carolina in the next round. This is Follow the Money on VSiN, the Sports Betting Network.
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0: the Friday edition of VSiN by the books. Dave Ross right here at the Mint Gaming Hall, Franklin, Kentucky. Our closer, Jen Sulis, back home in Cleveland, Ohio. My man, we got a great weekend of sports to look ahead to, look back at what we saw yesterday in the NBA, NHL, of course, Major League Baseball. We're going to talk some college baseball today on the show. I know that we're both very excited about that. I believe, are you rocking a little College World Series hoodie today? What do you got there?
1: We are getting close, brother. We are about 3-4 weeks away from Selection Monday. I will get on that Big Bird tomorrow to head down to Gainesville. I'll be on SEC Network on Sunday afternoon for the series finale between Kentucky and Florida. A lot at stake here the last 2 weeks. A proverbial sprint to the finish. It'll be great to have Quentin Mills on, who we've had on earlier in the season, handicap all those betting angles for us. But I know your eyes are going to be peeled, my friend. I know you were probably hanging on late to Golf Channel last night, looking where those guys are going to try.

0: try and finish the Dodge Raindrops in Charlotte. We got big UFC ahead. But holy heck, I can tell you the panic meter in Cleveland. We're about at an eight out of 10 after what we saw in the hardwood in the Motor City last night.
1: Yeah, you mentioned you're going to have Quentin Mills on. Going to have Thomas Gable join us here from the Borgata a little bit later on this hour. Dexter Henry's going to join us from New York City. It's going to be a lot of fun to have Dexter on there from the New York Post. And Zayd Hussain, who is in Las Vegas this morning for the biggest bet of his life on UFC 328. Yes, we'll get to all of that here. But you mentioned it. There is a panic meter right now in Cleveland after what we saw last night in Los Angeles. Maybe they're more resigned to the fact. That's where we begin today's edition of our highlights and headlines.
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1: I did not play the game pre-flop here, as we like to say, before the Cavaliers and Pistons began game two, but I did play at halftime. And Jensen, I laid two with the Cavaliers when they were down 11 at the break, and the bet was winning the entire way until the final 10 seconds, and lo and behold, wouldn't you know, you get the four free throws late, and the Pistons win by 10. Do that math, people. One of the worst beats that I've had so far this year. That happens, we understand it, but 107-97 is the final. And Jensen, it really felt like not only a game the Cavaliers could have potentially covered, if you're getting the 3.5, potentially won the game outright with a lead in the fourth quarter, and yet, here they go again. Down the stretch, they just can't get across the finish line, and it's now 2-love Detroit.
0: Under hits again, and when you look at where this game started, I told you yesterday that I was a little leery of that first quarter. If Cleveland started the way they did in game one, they would be in real trouble. It looked like we were going to see an absolute deja vu all over again. So Detroit handles business and remarkable, and you probably made the right play at halftime, Dave, because this would have been the sense of urgency spot. Okay, you look at that halftime deficit, and you know you're down by 11. You got to absolutely push in that third quarter. They did. They made inroads there. They get within 4 points there to start the fourth. You get the lead right with 2 minutes in, 81-79, and then the bottom just falls out. Now, Dave, I know we'll dive deeper into it. I have real questions about Kenny Atkinson, not only in the rest of this series, but the viability of him moving forward. I just think this is a Cavalier team that is so soft in so many areas. It was what I was scared of. I told you that before the series started. It has reared its ugly head, and now Detroit, it feels commanding like a 3-0 series lead. That's what it feels like right now watching these first two games.
1: They actually limited Cade Cunningham for the majority of the night. And again, not all good bets win. I thought that was a great bet. Lay in the two at halftime. I thought they could still win the game down 11. They make the push. They take the lead. And then James Harden at the end. Donovan Mitchell, where are you guys at the end when they need you to push this thing over? And they don't get it done. And now 0-2. I think my my long shot wager might be in jeopardy of my 20-1 here. It's certainly on life support, that's for sure. We mentioned it yesterday. You don't want to go down 3-love in any series, and it's only happened 4 times in the history of the NHL coming back, and that's exactly the predicament the Flyers find themselves in. Ironically, it was the Penguins that had that deficit and started to make a comeback on Philadelphia in the first round. Let's see if the Flyers can mount one. But, Jensen, you were all over the Canes yesterday, really kind of easy. 1-1, they take the lead 2-1, never look back, 4-1. It stays under again at 5.5, which is also interesting here. All three games have been unders. But Carolina, clearly right now, kind of like Colorado in the West, it looks like Carolina, the class of the East right now.
0: Totally agree. Multi-unit play for us last night, so congratulations, all VSiN Pro subscribers ended up tailing it. I told you yesterday, there felt as though when you're trying to make a case, at least in our betting space, Dave, if you're playing devil's advocate, like what is really endearing about Philadelphia, even going back to home ice, that you could really get behind? And even trying to take a puck line, I still was not interested in it, especially after they blew the 2-0 lead the way they did in game two. Lower scoring first period, okay, no big deal. The power play goal from Jordan Staal gets him on the board. On the Carolina side, you get the equalizer with a handful of minutes into the second period, so you get a little momentum. And then it was all Carolina from there. I have to say that this is going to be a unique, not only scenario, when it's not if, when Carolina ends this series. Think about this, Dave. So let's say that Carolina ends this series tomorrow. They're going to have upwards of maybe 2 weeks in between the Eastern Conference final game one because Montreal and Buffalo are only getting to game two. So that's going to be part of the handicap moving forward is how much time off could derail this momentum from Carolina if they finish the sweep, even a gentleman sweep. They're going to have a lot of time in between a potential series clincher and then a game one on their home ice there in Raleigh.
1: We don't want to say it's over, but it certainly has that feel to it right now. 0-3, and again, only four teams in the history of the Stanley Cup playoffs have come back from that deficit, so it does not look good there. Does this look good? We'll find out. NCAA tournament, we've talked about it here, not just in college football, but also in the March Madness. We're going to 76 here, Jensen. I remember Jim Boeheim back when he was head coach of Syracuse saying, you know, he was advocating for 100, and I don't even know what the number was, 118. I mean, I don't know where it stops, but remember, it was 48, then it was 64, then it was 68, and now we're up to 76. So, I mean, look, was anyone clamoring for this? I don't know, but it is here, and it's upon us starting next year.
0: Yep. Okay, so for people that are just getting up to speed, you now have 12 games between Tuesday and Wednesday. You're going to have three in Dayton, the original first four site. You're going to have a mystery city to be announced here in the near future, maybe. I would say if we're making odds on it, Dave, I would be shocked if Las Vegas is not one of the short shots there to host it on the West Coast. But again, this is kind of eliminating the Cinderella potential. And not that we had a lot of it the last handful of years because of what NIL has done, but it feels more watered down now. Good luck filling out those brackets in your opening round. There's just no, like, you know, first four was great. You just, first four Tuesday, let's go. Chomping at the bit, can't wait. And you were able to focus on that early game, you know, the 16 versus 16, and then, you know, whether it's 11 or 12 seed in the nightcap, you know, there was always that crescendo kind of moving into tip time on Thursday to open up the field of 64. Hey, let's see once everything is all dotted up and secured and how kind of people are pitching it from that point. Fingers crossed that Matt Heumann's idea and, of course, Derek Stevens advocating to have Las Vegas be the host site out there. Hope their idea comes to fruition that Las Vegas ends up being the host city for those Tuesday and Wednesday contests.
1: Another talented young American really took center stage yesterday at the Truist down there in Charlotte, North Carolina, and really spotty weather, a late start here. He had to go off in threes, but Matt McCarty made everything on the greens. That man was just making it from everywhere, 8 under par. He's going to be the first-round leader. Now, Sung J.M. is on 18 when they restart today, so if you got those tickets out there on Matt McCarty, I know some people out there on X that did have some tickets on him. And have been touting this young man's exploits here. So congratulations. That's a nice, I believe, a close to triple-digit number there that you're going to get on Matt McCarty. Sung J.M. could tie him technically on 18, but he's going to at least be, at the worst, a share of that lead. Some notables out there. Rory McIlroy's won at this place four times. Did finish this round at 1 under par. He didn't make anything, Jensen. So a guy that you might want to look at, he's drifted to about 12-1 in the odds market. It's not a terrible play here because he's still striking it really well. Same with the big Swede, Ludvig Åberg, 2 under par. Somebody I talked about watching here did not make anything on the greens, and he's still right there at 2 under par. So watch for those guys that didn't make a whole lot in the greens but still striking it well to make a move today. It's going to be a long day out there for everybody to try to get in that second round, but a good start here for some of our players, and we'll get into that more as the show goes today here for the second round later on today at the Truist. There is opening night tonight here, Jensen, for the WNBA, and so you're going to have a trio of games here. What are you looking for? Because remember that really weird offseason, the labor dispute and all of these sort of things. What are we keeping our eye on the return of Caitlin Clark? I do believe a lot of eyes will be on.
0: I guess just the three games underway for those that are not initiated. We'll kind of, you know, take it as it is. One of the biggest pendulum swings betting wise as far as spreads and totals. Dip your toe at the shallow end. This is not for the faint-hearted. No. We'll get Dexter Henry's thoughts on it, too, later in the show as we get going. But the good thing, speaking of Las Vegas, everyone trying to run down the Aces there. They are the franchise that leads that league. The New York Liberty, obviously going to be a team you look at, the Atlanta Dream. So we'll get into it in earnest. But, man, from a betting perspective, I know it firsthand. This is not one to go into the deep end without any safety flotation devices, that's for sure.
1: Asia Wilson is the favorite to be MVP. I mentioned Caitlin Clark, her return from injury. She's the second betting choice at plus 260. Asia's plus $2. Brianna Stewart is 10-1 out there if you're looking in those MVP markets. So let's come back here, Jensen. Talk a little bit more about what we saw not only with the Cavaliers, but how about the Lakers and OKC? Feels like that series is on life support as well. And some interesting comments about LeBron James from J.J. Redick. That's next right here on VSiN by the Books.
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3: Up with Tom Skaple a little bit later on this hour at Atlantic City. I'd be very curious to see what he's got liability-wise up there in the NBA and the Stanley Cup playoffs at this juncture, and also if he's getting some big tickets being written on UFC 328, because we know Zayd Hussain's got some big tickets out there that we're going to share later on in this program. If you've been betting the Lakers, you know, we told you, we didn't know if there was any pathway here. Now, they don't cover the number last night, and they lose the game 125-107. It does soar over the total, by the way, of 211 and a half. So, you know, it's kind of exactly what we expected so far in the first two games of the series. Maybe a little bit more points than maybe people expected yesterday. But this was a very interesting comment from J.J. Redick. And I know it's LeBron James, and I know it's your guy, and you got to protect your guy. And does LeBron not get the whistle, Jensen Lewis? Let's hear from the Lakers head coach.
4: Well, he gets clobbered on that one, you know, with Jalen Williams coming over trying to block the shot when he spun baseline on Dort. That was in that stretch as well. LeBron has the worst whistle of any star player I've ever seen. I mean, I've been with him 2 years now. You know, there's, again, the smaller guys, because they can be theatric, they typically draw more fouls. And the bigger players that are, you know, built like LeBron, it's hard for them. But he gets clobbered, and he got clobbered again tonight a bunch. And but that's not like a new thing. That's not specific to this crew or, you know, this this series. He gets fouled a lot, but doesn't happen. I mean, guy gets hit on the head more than any player I've seen on drives, and it rarely gets called. So,
3: okay, Your Honor, I'd just like to exhibit A would be Shaquille O'Neal. I mean, we don't have to go that far back to think about guys that got clobbered a lot because they were bigger, and they kind of play through it. So, I get it. He's frustrated. That feels a lot of rhetoric there in that comment. But what to that point? Because we've heard it a little bit from Donovan Mitchell, who said in the Cavaliers series, hey, I am playing through the contact. I'm not getting the calls. And then we all look at a guy like SGA for Oklahoma City, a little bit more slight. So when you get those bumps, they look a little bit more dramatic. Is there any truth to what J.J. Redick is saying?
5: I mean, I'm sure that there is a little bias there, but as it kind of pertains to where you are in this series, it probably, because you've got Shai Gilgeous-Alexander on the other side, it probably gets exasperated because yes. It feels like if you breathe on SGA, then they're going to blow the whistle. All right, so we look at this series overall, right? This was going about the way we thought. The only play I had last night, Dave, was the over. 210.5 in this game, and it flies over at 232 altogether. I think the most complete offensive game maybe that we've seen from the Thunder, and that's saying something considering they haven't lost a game in the postseason yet. But let's also kind of go back and more to your idea where at halftime of the Pistons and the Cavaliers game, it was a live bet for you on Cleveland to kind of make a comeback. Remember that the Lakers actually led this game by 5, okay, with about 8:21 left in the third quarter. And then it was an absolute deluge, okay, from Oklahoma City. It was almost as though it woke up Oklahoma City, like, okay, the old Speedy Gonzalez, you know, we're just going to just go meet right by it, Roadrunner style. and that was it. It was something to behold. So OKC outscores LA 36-22 in that third quarter, and that was even with a 5-point lead 4 minutes in for the Lake Show. That to me is all she wrote. That's the dagger. I don't know what you do now in Game 3 coming back. Hey, Austin Reeves, great game, 31 points. You know, did all he could. But overall, yep. Dave, I don't know about you, this now just feels, moving forward from a betting perspective, you're picking some player props here that you feel like the Lakers in not necessarily garbage time, but you know, you're just looking for some overs here because they're going to be behind a lot. I mean, you got three guys with Chet Holmgren, SGA, and Ajay Mitchell with 20 or more yesterday. So to me, this is not only curtains. It's just a matter of, do you want to be laying the spreads with OKC on the road? We know they've been a fortress at home. So that's really all that's left for me in this series. It's not a matter of if. It's a matter of this thing goes to five games for Oklahoma City.
3: You know, I talk about a lot in UFC betting and, you know, certainly more individual sports here where you get a number like, say, OKC to win the finals, win everything right now at $1.70. And I say there's value sometimes in laying numbers, right? And normally I'm always looking for plus money. I mean, that's where I'm looking because it only takes a couple, you know, big upsets here to upset your apple cart when you lay those type of numbers. But Jensen, laying $1.70 on OKC to win the NBA title at this juncture, doesn't that feel not only affordable, dare I say cheap? Like, who's beating this team? Is San Antonio really? And they're tied up 1-1 with Minnesota. We'll get to that. Like, anybody in the East, really, can you see them beating Oklahoma City?
5: Okay, so with that in mind, let's take your idea of laying the 1-7. Personally, I wouldn't want to lay that. But as you know, like to do maybe a two-leg parlay. Does that mean you pick a winner from the East? You're not going to be able to parlay that. But again, let's go back to the comp. Right now, to win the West, Thunder are minus 270. So to me, instead of picking the champion, I would kind of look and see, you know, do you feel it's going to be the Pistons coming out? Would you feel that a plus 256 price on the Pistons to win the East and a Thunder to win the West parlay, does that interest you there? It almost, you know, a little over 2.5 to 1. If you actually feel like it's the Knicks the way it is right now, that's plus $1.56. To me, Dave, instead of laying the 170, I would try and go for the exact matchup. Yeah, I think that's the better ROI than laying the Thunder. And then you'll have a way to monetize, too, once you get to the Eastern Conference Finals.
3: I was thinking maybe doing one of those Jensen Lewis cross-sport parlays, like OKC minus $1.70 to win it, and Scottie Scheffler top 10 next week at the PGA Championship.
5: There you go.
3: So I might start dipping my toe there, Jensen, to see if we can get that number into some plus money there. Pistons Cavaliers, we mentioned it there off the top of the show. It's a little bit demoralizing again. I thought it was a good bet laying the 2 at halftime. It doesn't get home as somehow Detroit ends up winning by 10. It was 11 at the half. But this was a bet that was never losing until the final score, ironically, because Cleveland really did kind of own the third quarter for sure and a lot of the fourth quarter until they didn't. And, Jensen, now you start to go, is this a Kenny Atkinson thing? Is this a star power of Donovan Mitchell and James Harden just not good enough at this stage here? Because I felt like that game was so winnable for Cleveland, and yet not only do they not win, they don't even get close to covering.
5: Not at all. Not saying this series is over, but Dave, I don't have anything to take away, both as a fan and objectively as a better looking at Cleveland right now. Yeah. I just brought it up, and I'm intrigued your thoughts here. We've done correlated plays, especially with the Sixers in the last round, where we looked at Joel Embiid for Finals MVP at 180-1. Now that we have these situations, both top seeds here with Detroit and New York, up 2-0. Would you look towards, let me give you two names. Would you rather have Jalen Brunson 9-1, Cade Cunningham 17-1 versus kind of your previous idea about OKC? And again, you know, if Oklahoma City wins the finals, we would imagine that SGA is going to be the guy. He's right now odds on at minus $1.50 for finals MVP. Any guys that you would want to get at least some investment in from the Eastern Conference side in a finals MVP market, knowing where we are with both New York and Detroit up 2-0 in their respective series?
3: I got to tell you, to me, it'd be Cade at 17-1. You know, I mentioned it last night on Twitter in real time. You know, every time Cleveland made a push and the Pistons needed a big bucket, and again, it wasn't his best game, Cade got it. And he cooked James Harden. When they were hunting James Harden, you could see in isolation, try to get one, even if it wasn't Cade Cunningham. They were just looking for Harden in the defensive matchup here to get one-on-one, and that's where they were going to attack. Like, good luck stopping him. Whether it's going to be the Knicks, I'll be curious to see if we get to that matchup here. Like, what are they going to do? How are you going to try to shut him down, especially if you don't have OG Anunoby and his health is an issue here? And, Jensen, I would be kind of fascinated to see OKC against Detroit if we got that far down the road here. and we know how good they can be defensively. McCade feels like, man, he can get that bucket when he needs it. He can back you down as well. Really impressed. To me, that'd be the guy I'd want a piece of at 17-1. We've seen the Brunson show. We know what that looks like. It looks really, really good. But I do feel like there's matchups that maybe you can switch some bigs on him and cause more problems. I don't know that you can do that with Cade Cunningham. So I don't know that their team is good enough to still get to the final, but I know he is good enough individually, Jensen. I've seen enough out of that guy here in the second round, and certainly after what we saw against Orlando, that when you need him, he is not shying away from the spotlight. It is not too big right now for Cade Cunningham. I think that's the guy I'd want a piece of the action at 17-1 right now going forward. All right, when we come back, let's talk about everything in the NHL. And I just wonder now, when we watch Carolina, by the way, and as good as they look, if you're Buffalo and Montreal, you know, this could be a knockdown dragout, and then we'll see how long Carolina has to play, if they have to play even just one more. This could be a long wait for Carolina in the Eastern Conference, and we'll dive deeper into the West as well. Is there anybody that can slow down Colorado? That's all next right here on Visa by the Books.
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8: 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Tyler Shoemaker, yes, the WNBA begins tonight. Got his projections and plays for you. UFC 328, the predictions are up in our First Strike podcast with me and Rob Moreno. Great conversations this week with Zabe Hussain, who's going to be on our program later on today, right here with one of the biggest bets he's ever made in his life. BRF Weekend Horse Racing Picks will be up later on today, as well as Zachary Cohen's got his NBA best bets and Jonathan Davis, his best NHL plays and props. 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And right now, you can get 14 months of VSiN Pro for just $199 by using the promo code PRO, that's P-R-O, when you head over to VSiN.com/subscribe. Jensen, we don't want to say it's over because it has happened four times, but it's why we talked about it yesterday, the importance of Philadelphia trying to hold serve at home. They could not do so. 4-1 is the final last night for Carolina. And again, I'm not saying that it's just about the seas right now, Colorado out west and Carolina in the east, but it does feel like we're getting some sort of separation early now in the second rounds of the Stanley Cup playoffs. So we'll find out if that changes, whomever, if they still do move on here to the respective Eastern and Western Conference finals. But Carolina at this point, no matter if it's Buffalo and or Montreal, any slowing down this team? Look, they played three under games, and they've won every one of them, 3-3, 3-2, and now 4-1.
9: And they outshot the Flyers by 11. And you know, again, you could have seen this thing escalate to a 5-6-1 advantage, yeah, for Carolina going away. I was taken aback. Rod Brindamore, Hurricanes coach, actually said, quote, "Not the prettiest of games for anyone. It's kind of been our calling card all year. Whatever way the game kind of goes, I think we've been able to adapt to it and figure it out. It says a lot about our group." That stuck with me because of the way we watched that first round series against Ottawa, and many of us kind of looked at, if you were going to try and pick an upset, Ottawa felt right for it, considering Carolina's playoff history in the recent years. You know, they've had great teams, but have not been able to live up to the hype. maybe, just maybe, Dave, we are in that echelon now of where Carolina has put it together. A couple of great power play goals from Jordan Staal and Andrei Svechnikov. Again, when you look at where Philadelphia was in that first series against Pittsburgh, a lot of people thought the Penguins were to be through here. So not to say that Philly's on borrowed time, but you had to keep that 2-0 lead in game two if you had any designs on being able to pull yet another upset in this round two matchup. So you are in a position now where it's not winning the series, it's winning the game. And can Philly do that tomorrow? I don't know. I would absolutely go right back to the well. I told you I made that Carolina play about 48 hours ago. I added to it yesterday to make it a multi-unit play. That number didn't move on the money line at all. I mean, it stuck right around $1.65, $1.66. I'm like, well, there's not a lot of faith here in Philly, so why not hammer it? And they make it stand up. Again, I mentioned the schedule, and something you and I will definitely handicap whenever this series finishes, and it may be as early as tomorrow. Montreal and Buffalo will play game two tonight. We already know that if, you know, Montreal ends up getting the equalizer, you're going to at least get five games out of that series. Or excuse me, you're going to at least get not only five, but maybe six. And I think that's the uniqueness, that if Saturday night comes and Carolina's through, you know, you don't have game five for Buffalo and Montreal until likely Thursday next week. So let's just do the math here. And it would take, you know, a Buffalo sweep to kind of keep that time off within relative ease for Carolina to stay sharp. So I'm very anxious from a futures perspective. This might be advantageous, Dave, that if you pick the winner of this series, so you're going to get a better price right now in Montreal because they're down one game to none. But maybe, just maybe, this is a time to get an Eastern Conference future in pocket on a Buffalo or a Montreal. Because of where Carolina might be from a rest perspective, they may be pretty rusty if this is upwards of a two-week layoff between finishing a series against Philly and then Eastern Conference Finals Game 1 on their home ice.
8: I used to always attribute this quote to Winston Churchill, but it's not Churchill. I'm not sure who said it. Those who don't remember the past are condemned to repeat it. And that can be true here with Carolina. And I tell my nephew, Justin Jeske, back in Carolina, is a big Hurricanes guy, this is where the Hurricanes shine, right? This is not the problem part of the postseason. The problem part is when they get to the Eastern Conference Finals. And right now, to win the East, up 3-0, they are over a $2 betting favorite to come out of the East. They're minus 210. Jensen, the history of Carolina Hurricanes hockey in the Eastern Conference Finals is not bad. It's atrocious. It's as bad as it gets. They are currently on a 14-game losing skid in the Eastern Conference Finals. Let me say that again. They've lost 14 straight games, forget a series, games in the Eastern Conference Finals. So again, we're not going to put them in the finals yet. They're still going to win one more, but that could happen, as you mentioned, as early as tomorrow night. With only four teams coming back in the history of Stanley Cup playoffs from 0-3 deficit, history says they're going to be there. But then when they get there, Jensen, the history goes the other way. It goes directly against them. I know we like to say, certainly in the betting market, let trends be your friend. You should know them. And this is one you should know. They have to know this too. Can we ignore the past with Carolina, this iteration of the Hurricanes, when they do, we assume, get to the finals again and put that dismal 14-game losing skid somehow out of the back of their mind?
9: Yeah, it's going to be fascinating to watch. You were referencing the great George Santayana, the Spanish-American philosopher. Ah. Those who cannot remember the past are condemned to repeat it, and only the dead have seen the end of war. Perhaps the end of war might be there, too, when we look at where the Ducks and the Knights are, too. Buddy, I didn't think my 60-1 Stanley Cup future on Anaheim would feel this alive. But the way we've watched this series, and I know we got a big one later on tonight, I don't know there's a lot derailing me from wanting to get behind Anaheim on the money line here. What about you from a total perspective? We've yet to see a scoring breakout. Do we finally get it on the pond there in Anaheim later tonight?
8: I would think that would behoove the home team if it did, if we're looking for a core way to play. And that total sitting at 6 right now. There are, ironically, some 6.5s that I'm seeing posted as well, Jensen, which is very odd to me. I don't think that's the type of game that VGK wants to play. Even though they lost game 2-3-1, I still think stylistically that's where John Tortorella wants to play, muck it up. Because, again, as we've talked about from our eyewitnesses like Larry Mirror, our director, when you go to these games, and Mike Palm, that they look notably slower on the ice than they did against Utah in the first round. And so far they've looked in the first two games against Anaheim. Can you flip a switch and be able to run in open ice with these guys? I don't think so. So to me, correlated, if you like Anaheim, and I think that's kind of where we might lean, yeah, they might get some more offense. And if you like VGK, I think it would be a smothering attack against Anaheim again that would look towards an under if you're looking to those correlated plays. Look at the puck line price here. You want to lay it with VGK, you're getting over $2 here, Jensen, plus 225 for the small favorite at $1.07. I don't think I like those plays here. To me, I got to think if you're Anaheim, you feel like, as we've talked about a lot this week, Jensen, they've been the better team through two, even though the series is knotted up at one. I think Anaheim's going to play with a lot of confidence tonight. They're going to be looking for open ice. You can't take penalties if you're VGK. Man, I kind of like the home Ducks tonight at that small price at $1.05.
9: I just built it for the heck of it because right now DraftKings has this total at 6.5, juice to the under at minus $1.30. And they have VGK as a small favorite now at minus $1.12 on the money line. A Ducks puck line plus 1.5 parlayed with the VGK Anaheim under 6.5 pays plus $1.26. I'm warming up to that idea because this two things can be true at the same time. We've yet to really see a scoring breakout, and I don't know if we take anything from game one or game two. So if the speed is still down from VGK, yet Carter Hart has still shown that through two games, he's been really good. Why not continue that trend, a little plus money price, and I get the goal and a half for the home team with momentum. Mm. Might be an angle that I look to take on later on tonight.
8: Buffalo's a $1.35 betting favorite against Le Abaddon, and the Canadiens at plus $1.14. That total is down to 5.5. It did go over easily, but remember, there was no scoring in the third period of game one. Remember, it was 4-2 going into the third. That was the final score. So, Jensen, I wonder if that third period is more of what we see tonight in game two. And again, if you're Montreal, yes, you got the Bell Center waiting for games 3 and 4, but certainly you'd love to try to keep this thing low scoring and try to eke out some sort of win here to knot this series up at a game apiece. Any leans that you have so far?
9: Going to be a fan tonight, buddy. Just let's see it unfold in front of our eyes. Going to be a hell of a game two there tonight.
8: I wonder what type of action Thomas Gable is seeing right now at the Borgata. We're going to find out when you come back with us right here on VSiN by the Books.
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5: We continue VSiN by the Books on this Friday morning. Jensen, we always look forward to our conversations with Thomas Gable. He is the Director of Race and Sports at the Borgata in Atlantic City, right there in the boardwalk. Give him a follow on X at TGable Sports. Joins us now in the Progressive Guest Line. And TG, we always appreciate you doing this spot with us each and every Friday. This time next week will be the second round of the PGA Championship, not too far from you at Aronimink in Philadelphia. Is there any truth to the rumors that you might be, are you going to skip the spot? Because if you are, it should be for a very good reason. If you're going to be in attendance at the PGA Championship.
6: I will be there for round one on Thursday, so I should be able to join you guys next Friday morning. Not from the course, but I'll be there. I should be on the ground on Thursday for the opening round. Very much looking forward to it. It's going to be close to 30 years since the last time I stepped foot there, at Aronimink, and obviously not a lot of history in terms of the current players there either. So I think it's going to be an interesting test here for the current crop of PGA superstars going out there and really playing a course that was designed by Donald Ross. It went through a remodel in 2017, very much back to its original Donald Ross design. And obviously the original course, when it was built in the 1920s, only about 6,600 yards. Now, of course, is going to be playing par 70 over 7,300 yards. But I think they've taken out a lot of the trees. They've added a lot of the bunkers back in from that original design. And I think, you know, the greens obviously are going to be the test there. The course should be in phenomenal shape just due to the weather that we've had here in the Northeast recently. So look out, number 18, the 18th hole there. This tournament comes down to that. This is going to play, it's going to play long, par four, 490 yards, uphill, and that green, from what I remember, is not an easy one to putt on. So it could be an interesting finish there if it's coming down to the 18th hole on Sunday.
7: Interesting is the line we underline in Sharpie. No truth to the rumor, though, albeit a lot of smoke, that you were the second in command there of the most interesting man in the world campaign for Dos Equis. If Jonathan Goldsmith could not have done it, it sounded like Thomas Gable was going to be that man. Speaking of the man, let's shift the focus here right in the backyard there to Philadelphia. What a series now with some intriguing storylines. Yes, the Knicks up 2-0, but potentially a return for Joel Embiid, we will see. Potentially OG Anunoby out for maybe at least game 3, if not game 4, maybe the series. Size it up from where you stand here, TG, on Knicks and Sixers, and then I'll get your thoughts also on the other side with the Eastern Conference, other part of the bracket now with Detroit up 2-0 on Cleveland.
6: Yeah, obviously you hit it there, Jensen. Injuries are the key thing here hanging over game 3 now that the series has shifted back to Philadelphia. So not only Embiid, who obviously missed game 2, but OG Anunoby, who is also questionable, and Josh Hart also dealing with a thumb injury there. So you have some key players that are going to be dealing with some things if we see them tonight. Robinson should be back for the Knicks. He missed game two there with an illness. But the Knicks really came into this series full head of steam. Game one, complete blowout there in the Garden, and bad spot for the Sixers, too. Emotional series win in Boston there, and having only one day rest. It was a bad spot for game one for Philly, and they got blown out. And, you know, it didn't really seem to faze them much. Obviously, the key thing there was the injury to Embiid. So him missing game two. But the Sixers looked a lot more competitive in game two and actually had a lead going into the fourth quarter in that game, and then Knicks were able to pull away late. So when you have a healthy Joel Embiid, I think these two teams are pretty evenly matched. Now, you don't have a healthy Joel Embiid, though. So what the Sixers do have, though, is Tyrese Maxey, B.J. Edgecombe, who has played very well as a rookie in his first playoff experience here this year. And Paul George, who has kind of reemerged here as a legitimate offensive threat and has really been playing his best basketball since he's been back from that suspension that he served for over 20 games there. So I think the Sixers here, who are favored by short favorite here, 1.5, tonight in game three, we've seen pretty good two-way action here. We're getting a bet on for both sides for tonight. But right now for the series, you're seeing the Knicks open $2 favorites. They're obviously up $12 now, being up 2-0. But Philadelphia, I don't think it's out of the realm of possibility for them to take these two here at home, even the series up. But a lot of work to do, and certainly the injuries are going to be the key thing, I think, hanging over not only tonight but moving forward. How healthy is Embiid going to be? Will you see him out there tonight? And then, obviously, OG Anunoby is such a key piece there for New York. Not only has he been shooting at such a high percentage, great defender as well. So I think it's going to be if the Sixers can even up this series, this here in Philadelphia, very good chance this goes seven games. If the Knicks can take one of the next two, I think you could see them close it out there in New York.
5: So, Thomas, I'm curious now because I'm seeing here, Jensen and I were talking about it a little bit earlier in the program, OKC is now $1.70 betting favorite to win the NBA title. Are you still taking Knicks money here at this juncture? Because I'm seeing about 7-1 here in the marketplace for the Knicks potentially to win it for the first time in forever.
6: Yeah, I mean, honestly, the Knicks for the title, we've taken so many bets on them, but not only throughout the season, but still now. I mean, it's, you know, the New York fans will continue to back them. And why not? They closed out the Atlanta series looking so strong, opened up the Philadelphia series looking really strong. So, you know, There has certainly been demand here to bet the Knicks. They are certainly a liability for us if they can win the title. Clearly, OKC, I don't think anybody would put up much argument. They are clearly the best team in the NBA at this point. And no matter who comes out of the East, if the Thunder do get to the finals, which obviously is still work to be done there, they're going to be a big favorite to win the title. But the Knicks are still getting love here. And, you know, between them, the Sixers had a ton of money on them to win the title before the playoffs started as well. So those were our two biggest title liabilities between New York and Philly.
7: TG, on the hockey side, I know we haven't had a chance to ask you updated liability from where you are now in round two. It feels like not a matter of if, but a matter of when Carolina disposes of Philly after what they did last night could end as early as tomorrow. Big one with Montreal and Buffalo tonight in game two. Dave and I were talking about the potential layoff for the Hurricanes before Eastern Conference Final game one. This could be wild, upwards of 2 weeks they might be off. But liability-wise for you guys, where are you at from a Western Conference and also an Eastern Conference future standpoint?
6: Yeah, I think the Flyers there, when they did not pull out game two. I think it's going to be pretty much series over here at this point for them. Hurricanes, -210 now to win the East. We're in good shape on them. We have a little bit of liability on Montreal. We obviously did have liability there just due to some hometown favoritism there from the Flyers fans. Buffalo, though, we're in good shape there in the East. Now, in the West, Colorado, again, we took so many bets on them. Their prices were never that expensive, so we don't have a lot of liability on them. We're pretty much break-even on Colorado, even though we've taken so many bets throughout the year on them to win the West. VGK, great shape on. Minnesota, we're in great shape, and as well as Anaheim is actually our best-case scenario in the West. And then when you're looking further into the Stanley Cup there, really the Colorado, again, small loser to Colorado for the Stanley Cup. Pretty much everybody else we're in pretty good shape on. Obviously, we'll discount Philadelphia at this point, but the rest of the playoff teams were in good shape for the Cup.
5: Can't wait to have you back on next Friday after round one of the PGA Championship at Aronimink, TG, because you can give us an update from the bird's eye view of what we should be betting after round one. You're going to be the best guy to talk to next Friday. Thomas, enjoy that. We appreciate your time, as always, my friend. When we come back, Quentin Mills is going to join the program here in the next hour talking some College World Series. That's next right here. VSiN by the books.
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8: Top of the hour, it's VSiN by the Books. Dave Ross right here at the Mint Gaming Hall, Franklin, Kentucky. Our closer, Jensen Lewis, back home in Cleveland, Ohio. Quentin Mills is going to join the program here in just a little bit. Jensen talks some college baseball. World Series. We're going to have Dexter Henry join us here from New York to break down everything with the Knicks and also some WNBA. They get a kick started tonight as well. And Zayd Hussain is going to be live with us out there in Las Vegas, getting up early to make some big time bets. When I say big time, we're talking six figures here on UFC 328. So a lot to get to, but let's kick it off with what we saw last night in the association. And I know where you're waking up this morning, maybe some people are hitting DEFCON 5. Let's discuss it right now in our highlights and headlines.
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8: Number one seed so far in the East and the West, kind of looking like it. Detroit, boy, got dicey there with Cleveland in the second half. Cavaliers actually took a fourth quarter lead. But it's not only a win, but a cover. It does stay under, which is exactly what the Opta AI projections gave out 24 hours ago right here on this network. OKC never really tested here. A little bit at halftime, second half, all OKC. And they also cover the big number, and it soars over the total of 211.5 with the 125-107 victory. Jensen, I think the OKC victory is to be expected. The Detroit one, if you're in Cleveland this morning, you're a little bit frustrated the way games one and two have gone.
10: Certainly. It just feels like they have not only had a lot of self-inflicted wounds, but

0: it feels like J.B. Bickerstaff has absolutely outcoached and overwhelmed Kenny Atkinson.
1: Yeah.
0: Even though on paper, the Cavaliers may have the more talented team. Talent only goes so far, and Detroit is showing you that when you scheme better, when you execute, and when you control the basketball and don't turn it over, you're going to give yourself a lot of chances to be able to extend and put your stamp on two really big wins. One note for you from our friends at ESPN Insights. James Harden has pretty much been non-existent in my eyes here in round two. Finished yep. game two with 10 points on 3 of 13 shooting, including just 2 points in the second half. Why is that significant, Dave? This was Harden's 20th playoff game in which he shot 25% or less with a minimum of 10 field goal attempts. That breaks a tie with the old Bob Cousy for the most such playoff games in the shot clock era. You have to go back to 1954, 1955 with that dubious mark. He has been utterly unwatchable. He has been a shell of himself, and the Cavaliers are in a deep hole headed home down 0-2.
1: You know, it could be a really deep one here for Philadelphia. If Joel Embiid can't go tonight, he might be able to go in Game 3. We still don't know as of yet with that hip and ankle issue that forced him out of Game 2. On the other side of the equation, we talked about this, OG Anunoby, you need to keep an eye on that injury here for the next key cog to that machine as well. We did get to this from Ian Begley on SNY with an update on OG and his status for tonight and beyond.
2: The Knicks seemingly getting good news on OG Anunoby on Thursday. He will be questionable for Game 3 on Friday. He's got a hamstring strain, and he's considered day-to-day, and that's according to sources familiar with the matter. Now, people feared the worst when OG Anunoby left Game 2, 2.5 minutes to go, close game, kind of hobbling there. And so the day after, it was determined that the Knicks, again, dodging a significant injury here with Anunoby, and I'm told that there is optimism in the locker room that Anunoby will be playing in Philadelphia, Game 3 in Philadelphia Friday, Game 4 in Philadelphia Sunday.
1: Hey, that's great news. I'd be surprised if he goes tonight, Jensen, but we'll find out. Again, we're not doctors. Great report there from Ian. We appreciate that insight. So, again, right now, this is a tight line here, 1.5 to the way of Philadelphia. It does feel like, obviously, for the Sixers, can they win without Embiid? Yeah, they can. But, again, kind of the road less traveled here. You'd love to have your big fella back because, remember, a very tight game, too, until the end. They did cover the number without the big fella, but they're trying to get wins. To the night on ice, and no wins right now in the city of brotherly shove for the Flyers. Just talked about it with Thomas Gable a little bit in the last segment. All Carolina, all the time, 4-1. It stays under. All three games have been under the total so far on the second round of this Eastern Conference playoff. Jensen, again, history is not on the side here. Only four teams coming back from an 0-3 deficit. It feels over, and it really could be over as soon as tomorrow night.
0: Yeah, it does. And credit where it's due. Carolina has won multiple different ways, not only in round one, but so far here in round two as well. Had to come back from being down early, 2-0 deficit in game two. They win it in overtime. That one felt like the body blow that staggered yeah. Philadelphia, Dave, if I'm being quite honest. You get the Jordan Staal power play goal in period number one for the early lead, so that kind of takes the air out of the barn. They do get an equalizer in the second period, but then all Carolina all the time after that. They extend and they make it. This thing could have been 5-6-1, to be fair, with Philadelphia getting outshot by Carolina 30-19. Mentioned that tomorrow it could end. Also, we're going to watch Montreal and Buffalo later on tonight, Dave. Should that series get an equalizer on the Montreal side, we know we get at least 5 games out of that series, and that pushes back Carolina's rest time should they end up beating Philadelphia tomorrow night. So something to handicap, put a pin in it. Mentioned it earlier for people just joining us. You want to jump in on a future right now by either Montreal or Buffalo if you've not gotten involved yet. Might be advantageous because it's going to be a very much a rest versus rust factor when we get to Eastern Conference Finals Game 1.
1: You know, when I was watching March Madness this year, the one thing I kept noting throughout the tournament was, man, we need more teams, Jensen. No, I never thought that once, but we're getting more teams. We're up now to 76 teams. That's exactly what we're going to get starting this year. Look, we're going to bet it. It's going to be fun. That's fine. But again, it feels like, hey, we're getting something that I don't know that anybody was clamoring for out there in the general public. But Jed said we're going to 76, and I just wonder if this is the precursor for more to come in the future.
0: I'm waiting to see how they are able to change up this this opening round. Very bland, nowhere near the pop and circumstance of the first four, but for people that want the cliff notes. So you get three games on Tuesday in Dayton. You'll get three more games in a city to be named later. Let's hope that it is Las Vegas. That'd be phenomenal. You get three more games in Dayton on Wednesday, and then in that later to be named city. And then we get back to the field of 64 opening on its traditional afternoon on Thursday. So we'll see how watered down it gets, Dave. This has been, in the age of NIL, a very top-heavy market now. Does that change how you fill out your bracket? We'll wait to see in this first iteration. But expansion for the NCAA tournament for basketball, expansion coming for the college football playoff. We all know it's all about money. It's never about the kids. We'll see how it works out.
1: Speaking of water down, there was so much water down on the course yesterday at the Truist Championship in Charlotte that they had to really delay this thing. They couldn't get the first round in. They got to finish it up this morning. If you've got Matt McCarty tickets for your first round leader, congratulations. You're going to cash those here. Yes, Sungjae Im is on 18 right now, one off the lead once they do get to the restart. But Jensen, with no disrespect intended at all to the Sungjae Ims and Matt McCartys, the Christopher Wrightons, the Nick Taylors up there at the top of this leaderboard, for a elevated event, if you want to look down the board a little bit, I'm not going to get mad at you if you want to bet Rory McIlroy close to 12-1 at 1-under par. Ludvig Åberg at 2-under par. His number is still the same at 18-1. I feel like Cameron Young is single digits. He's at 3-under par. Jensen, I feel like the big boys might make their self heard in round two. And boy, were you heard, I believe, on your lineup that you gave out yesterday in the program.
0: Bet the build yesterday, especially the DraftKings lineup, has gotten off to a fabulous start. At one point, we had the leader in Sungjae Im yesterday. A couple of the value plays we made, Dave, in that DFS lineup, Nikolai Højgaard, who is tied for third, and then David Lipsky, friend of the program, maybe off the beaten path for many. You get a couple of those value guys hitting, and then knowing we still got the big boys in Cam Young and Xander Schauffele, we are sitting pretty after one round. Again, no cut event, so we got four rounds to get through here, but really a great start. One little quick caveat and a question to ask you, because I know you do this after round one. Because we have guys that are finishing, you anticipate that it is going to be threesomes again, maybe no change in the matchups, like we're just going to run it back here. How do you handicap that for guys finishing their rounds, maybe a couple of holes, and then having to refire here for round two?
1: It's a great question, and I did play some of the same matchups because I'm noting in some of the books, check your books here, they're not switching up the matchups to Jensen's point because these guys are still going to be playing together, obviously, in round two and try to get it all in. I would look, and I would hope, let's say a guy like Hideki Matsuyama who's got one putt potentially on 18 to make, I hope he then doesn't have to wait hours to go back out there because I think it's kind of unfair to some of those guys that are looking to finish that last hole, if you will. So I want guys that kind of have that continuity to get out there and then make the turn here, go right back from 18, let's say, and get on the course at 1 and really just maybe play 19 holes or 20 holes, whatever it is. I don't want to play those guys that have to start and stop. That's really tough to do. But I do think they're going to try to get in those all 18 and get caught up before we get to the weekend. And very quickly, I'm glad you brought that up. Shameless plug, give me a follow on X at DRaw Sports because I don't have time to get those in once we see the golf props, once they're loaded, Jensen. All who tail me with Ludvig Åberg yesterday at the under 70.5, we try to get those out once we see those populated. And they normally don't populate them, Jensen, before they get ready to start off round two. So I'll be watching like a hawk when the show is done today and see if we can get some of those added value plays before it's too late to get those bets in. Opening night in the WNBA tonight, there are three games on tap. I think it feels like the usual suspects. Again, Caitlin Clark coming back from injury. She's the second betting choice behind Asia Wilson to be MVP. Jensen, what are you looking for early in the WNBA?
0: Nothing, and I'm not pouring water on the season. Happy 30th anniversary, but let's kind of let this thing get moving first month or so in. Yeah. It is a harrowing challenge betting the WNBA. I'm just going to put that out there. Won't be a market I get in a lot. So buyer beware jumping in on the ladies as they tip it off tonight.
1: As am I, but again, we've got experts all up and down. Tyler Shoemaker's got his write-ups right now when you go to VSiN.com if you're a VSiN Pro subscriber. Quentin Mills Coming back in the program next, talk some college baseball right here on BC by the Books.
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1: We are back, the Sin Bot Books, on this Friday morning. Dave Ross, Jensen Lewis, and Jensen, you're going to be getting on the road here to do a little double dip here. What do you got going on this weekend for the people?
0: Headed down to the swamp, my man. A little SEC baseball. It's fight to the finish here. We got a 2-week sprint, and we'll get the series finale on the call there on ESPN on SEC Network on Sunday, Kentucky and Florida. Hopefully the rain holds off and I can get back home here. But, boy, what a fight in the SEC it has been all year long.
1: And that's why our next guest is so apropos with you going down there to do some college baseball. A real pleasure to have back in the program Quentin Mills. He is with the Insiders of College Baseball Central and contributor of the Diamond Report. Give him a follow on X at Q Milley with 2 Y's at the end. And Quentin, kind enough to rejoin the program here in the Progressive Guest Line. Quentin, when we get down to the stage, and it feels like last time we talked to you, we were so excited for the beginning of the year. And now here we are at the end of the year with the mad dash to the finish with 2 weeks to go. Where is the time gone, my friend? What are you keeping your eye on in these last 2 weeks of the regular season?
7: It's crazy. I wish they were as long as a major league season just because I love the sport so much. But in the same facet, that quick season, 60-game slate is just something remarkable as well because every game matters. So that's always exciting. But, you know, we talked about a couple teams. We talked about Coastal early on. I know Jensen was wondering about his Vandy Commodores there. We talked about LSU preseason. So there's a lot of storylines that have gone kind of wonky, and some have straightened themselves out. Some have just gone by the wayside. So I'm really looking forward to see, you know, how does the last three host spots shake up? Who's going to be, you know, those one and two first team out of the host spots? And then the bubble teams, you know, you have a team like Kentucky, who everybody preseason was hyped on. They had the star phenom Tyler Bell at shortstop. He gets hurt. They kind of have a up and down season. Like now they're just fighting to get in the tournament as a, you know, two or three seed. But then you also have like your Florida Gators and your Arkansas Razorbacks, who looked really well to start the season, and now they're fighting back to hopefully catch one of those bottom three host spots. So we have a ton of storylines from every imaginable direction. It's pretty wild.
0: Certainly do, Q, and it feels like looking at the projected national seeds, we don't have a lot of movement in the top 4 to 5. It feels like UCLA, Georgia Tech, Georgia, Texas, North Carolina, they feel pretty locked in as top 8 national seeds. And for people that don't know how it works, getting a top 8 national seed is crucial. You not only have the host spot for the regional, but should you win that regional, you automatically host a super regional in your home ballpark. So the fight there between Auburn, Kansas, Texas A&M for those final three national 8 seeds is going to be big. Kansas, one of the great stories of the year. I'll ask you about that. But first, let's talk about a huge matchup that got underway last night. Mississippi State takes out Auburn, who has been phenomenal here down the stretch. A big resounding win, 10-3. Size up where you have the Bulldogs in Brian O'Connor's first year there at State. And then, listen, Butch Thompson's crew with Auburn, they can pitch. They are going to be a handful to deal with. Two teams right there. Let me get your thoughts on both the Bulldogs and the Tigers.
7: Massive win for the Bulldogs against the Auburn Tigers last night. If you don't know a guy named Bryce Chance, you better figure him out and Google him because he's just absolutely phenomenal. Two grand slams in the last two games. Listen, Auburn's in a really tough spot. They're holding on to that sixth spot. But as we know, 6, 7, and 8 are kind of interchangeable with your 9, 10, and 11. So if Auburn goes to Mississippi State and loses this series, it's very possible that Mississippi State and them kind of just blip. And now Mississippi State, there's a theory in baseball. It's called a hot, cold, hot. Started extremely hot. Got a little cold, lost a couple series by sweep kind of midseason, and now they're ramping it back up. Tomas Valančiūnas, it's kind of crazy. They just had a story, him and his brother pronounced the last name. It's both of them are doing really good things. Tomas is one of the best pitchers in the SEC, absolutely dominated with 13 Ks. They get Ryan McPherson back off the injury report. You have some other guys that are stepping up in the pen. Mississippi State is getting hot at the right time, and they certainly are playing themselves to this point, as long as they don't, you know, blow up from this point to the end of the season, into a national host spot. Kansas is another team with a massive series, hanging on to that 7th seed, playing West Virginia at home. You talked about the Kansas Jayhawks there having a phenomenal season. It's great for baseball if we could get a super regional in Lawrence there. It just, Big 12 needs that. They were kind of falling off. But listen, there's a little bad blood there. If people don't remember, Kansas goes to West Virginia last year, sweeps, and still loses the Big 12 due to a win percentage. Dan Fitzgerald and the fellas have not forgotten about that. So I expect Kansas to play really well and hang on to that 7th seed.
1: Quentin, let's talk about the elephant in the room, and that would be UCLA, undefeated right now in Big Ten play, 24-0, going to take on 13th-ranked Oregon here. I know in college basketball sometimes when you're undefeated going into the tournament, it's almost like, man, do I want to lose one? Do I want to slip up? Or do you like kind of carrying that undefeated record into there? Well, where are you on UCLA? Should they be the top betting choice here eventually to win the College World Series?
7: They haven't lost. It's hard by default when a team hasn't lost to kind of overtake them. But I will say this. When we're talking about UCLA and Georgia Tech, Georgia Tech has essentially come in like they're a predator and they're trying to catch their prey. They want to jump on you early and often, you know, put the cleat right on the throat and end the game by the fourth inning. UCLA, as of late, has liked to kind of toy with their food or play with their food, as they say. I'm afraid that could catch up to them. Yes, I am a theory. Like, you want to get that loss out of the way. You want to say, all right, boys, here's the loss. Let's go play refresh baseball. But baseball is such a different sport. You know, it's one of those things. They have the talent to go and just mash the ball in the eighth inning and come back by 10 runs. And you don't think anything about it. But I do think UCLA, if you're going to drop a game, it would be against Oregon. Other than that, they're probably going to cruise to the regional. And then depending on who that 16 seed is, you know, they should have a pretty easy run to Omaha. Now, the issue is when you get to Omaha, it's essentially one game. We're throwing the kitchen sink at you every single game because it's win or go home. That's where I could see a potential fumble from UCLA, but I don't want to say they will because they've been dominant all season long.
0: How crazy would it be if we get UCLA as the number one overall seed, Oregon gets the final host spot for the 16, the winners of those regionals could match up in a super. The committee is not afraid to put the old conference matchups in those regional host site matchups too. Okay, speaking of Omaha, I know for DraftKings bettors and wherever you are in your sports books, there are two separate markets to make the College World Series and to win it. When those numbers populate to make the College World Series, any value teams that you look at right now with 2 weeks to go in the regular season, conference tournaments after that, anyone you would recommend adding when those numbers populate?
7: Yeah, you know, Georgia at plus 170, they're another team like Georgia Tech. They just mash the ball. What they say is they feed the trees. Well, there's not many trees in Omaha, but if they got to plant some on their own, they'll be able to out there. So they're at plus 170. I think Ole Miss at plus 310. Their offense has been on fire this past few weeks. They have good pitching, and Hunter Elliott, we know him from when they won in 2022. Cade Townsend's looked really well. So they're really starting to put it together. And then there's those Florida Gators that we always talk about here in the snippet. They have the talent. They have the head coach. The guy has rental property out there because he's in Omaha so often for the summer. They call it a summer house. So Florida, if they could just polish it all together, if Cade McDonald, Blake Sear, if they can get Brendan Lawson back to figuring out his offense from the earlier season, they are a great team. Aiden King, Liam Peterson, Russell Sandifer has come on late in the Sunday roll. Those are good value spots. Now, 35-1, that's a big jump. Just take them to get there, and then you can play game by game.
1: Quentin, we always talk about this, and we don't see it much anymore in the college basketball tournament for those bubble teams that we talked about off the top that you're going to keep an eye on. And any bubble teams in basketball that can make a deep run. Are there any teams that if they get in could be more dangerous than just getting in as a bubble team and could actually put a little scare on potentially getting to Omaha?
7: Yeah, you know, we talked about Vandy Commodores. If they get in, they have the pitching. Ooh. Now, that's probably going to take a very deep SEC tournament run. But they do have, the bats have looked really well this year. I know we talked about that preseason. That was a concern of ours. Well, they've kind of dismissed that concern. So they are going to need some help to get there. But if they can sneak in as a conference champion, then they have a shot. We talk about, Kentucky. Kentucky, again, they were a team that made there in 2024. They're probably more often in the tournament than they are out from where we're standing point this year. But I do think they have the talent, they have the tenacity, they have the head coach that can get them there. They would be a dangerous team to play in a regional.
0: I would say right now, if I'm looking at where the national seeds are, UCLA is the easy one, Georgia Tech as well. Texas A&M might be that one team as far as a value add to win the College World Series. They have shown flashes of it. I'll be fascinated to see where it is. Last 30 seconds with you. Kansas, technically a Cinderella in the College World Series, would you qualify them as the Jayhawks to be in that bowl?
7: They looked really well last year. They looked really good this year. So I think this is the start of a theme that Kansas baseball is here to stay. They have a hell of a coach. They have good talent. They can mash the ball. I mean, don't short them because they are just like Georgia and Georgia Tech when it comes to home runs, one of the top teams in the country. Offensively, they can do it. It says, can the pitching hold up? And when I say the pitching, the back end of it. So, listen, I think for the Big 12 and for college baseball, it's great to have a Kansas as a national seed and be able to showcase that Lawrence, Kansas stadium and those fans, the Rock Chalk, one of the most loyal fan bases in the country. I would love for that to happen. And if we get to see him there, it'd be a home game essentially for them just outside of Omaha. So let's root for the Jayhawks all together.
1: Quentin, you're the best. We appreciate it. We'll catch up again soon. We're going to talk some Daily Diamond next right here at VSiN.
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6: 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Jensen Lewis, let's do a deep dive, my man, into Major League Baseball. And let's look right now at the East in the AL and the West when we look at the pennant odds here. Okay, so let's just go American League, National League here, senior circuit, junior circuit. So we're looking at who's going to be in the World Series specifically. I hate to say it, but the Yankees at plus 450 should be the betting favorite, in my estimation, at this juncture of the season here in the American League. The Mariners really haven't given us a whole lot to say that they should be the second betting choice at 5-1. But then when I look at I think the rest of the East has been disappointing, and yet there are the Red Sox and the Blue Jays and the Orioles still at single digits. Jensen, what am I missing? Because I think the East has been very disappointing outside of the AL. And again, those were opening day odds, so they've drifted dramatically since. But I don't look at anybody outside of the Yankees, and I know Tampa Bay's been great, but I don't know that I can take anybody else in the East seriously other than the Pinstripers in New York.
7: So fascinating, right? Because the Yankees are going to get Carlos Rodon and Gerrit Cole back here in the next handful of weeks, already joining a rotation that has been arguably one of the best in all of baseball with what Cam Schlittler and Max Fried have done. They've had injury issues as of late, and we'll see how they weather the storm there, especially at the bottom of the lineup. Make no mistake about it, Aaron Judge, Ben Rice, Cody Bellinger, they've been the engine that has driven that offense. Ben Rice a little banged up here as of late. We'll see what they do. I picked the Mariners to win the American League in our VSiN betting guide at the beginning of this season. I have not seen really anything that has deterred me from that. I want to see Cal Raleigh get healthy. I know he's been dealing with a little side issue here as of late, but that offense feels like it is getting ready to be able to burst. And that's a good thing for a pitching staff that, yes, they've had their issues. Brian Wu has kind of been up and down. I still like where we are with Logan Gilbert and George Kirby. Need a little bit more from Luis Castillo. Emerson Hancock's been awesome back in their bullpen. Yeah, one of the more dominant forces. I would say if you're looking at three pennant futures that you would want to add for the American League, I can't drive anyone away from Seattle. I think they're the best overall value. And if nothing else, let's say the chalk holds when we get to October and it is the Yankees and the Mariners. Great opportunity. I would probably make the Yankees a short series favorite there, but you would have an opportunity to monetize that ticket and come out profitable. I still think, even with the Tarek Skubal injury, that if Detroit is able to tread some water here in the Central, and that might be the one redeeming quality of where the Tigers are, like, no one is running away with that division the way they did last year. And I think we can be honest that there's not an offense in the American League Central that really truly scares you, Dave, and that includes the Detroit Tigers. But if they can weather these next couple of months without Scooble, big now to get Framber Valdez this offseason, and they get a little reinforcement there, I would fully believe that they will make moves at the deadline to go for it. The other team is the team you mentioned in the East. It's the Tampa Bay Rays. Now, I mean, you look at a potential upwards of 13-1 to win the American League. I can think of worse teams to hit your wagon to. And there is something about Kevin Cash's group that, from a pitching standpoint, they have been so good internally at developing guys that you've never heard of, and all of a sudden they end up being significant contributors throughout the year and into October. I would feel that if you could find them upwards of that, shop around right now, seeing the Rays at 9-1 to win the American League on DraftKings. But I would certainly look at the Mariners. I would look at the Tigers and the Rays. If you're looking for an American League pennant future and you haven't jumped in yet, those would be my three value plays that I would get in pocket right now.
6: What it says to me when I look at the updated odds is that outside of the Yankees, which has been cut in half from, you know, plus 450 down to about plus 215, that the Mariners number has come down as well from 5-1 down to plus 475, just a slight adjustment. But they're under 500, and yet their numbers come down in the second betting choice because nobody else in the American League are you overly excited about. Yeah, I think you're right with the Rays that this is a surprise. They're down to 9-1 to single digits. But, the Rangers are underwater, and yet they're 9-1. It shows me that the rest of the American League, in the betting market at least, there's just not a lot of trust there. Now, I mentioned the disappointing teams in the East, i.e. the Blue Jays got the World Series so close a year ago. They're down to 12-1. The Orioles, 17-1. Red Sox, terrible start. Fire their manager, 20-1. Somebody's got to be a wild card eventually. And I'm not saying that anybody at the Central can't get it and or are fighting A's out of there from a city with no name. But if one of those teams in the East can actually live up to the expectation, Jensen, could there be a value pick there? The tough part, I think, is picking which one ultimately could get a wild card spot if they can't run down the Yankees and win the division.
7: Yeah, if you're going to bank on pitching, the Blue Jays obviously stand out because they have those guys that are working their way back. And you're thinking of Shane Bieber, Jose Barrios, and having some guys in the back end of their bullpen. They need another batter, too. The loss of Bo Bichette, significant. No Alejandro Kirk was a massive loss earlier in the year. But that would be the one team I'd look at. On the National League side, though, Dave, here's the intriguing exercise. The Dodgers aren't fully healthy yet, and they are still a world better than even the Braves or the Cubs, who are the next betting choices there. If I'm adding on the National League side, I'm still wanting to get involved with the Atlanta Braves. I think at 5-1 that there's still enough of a discount there, and we're going to find out what happens in the next several weeks with Ronald Acuna Jr. on the injured list. They've weathered their storm already of the starting pitching injuries, already getting Spencer Strider back. I would fully anticipate that Alex Anthopoulos will be working the phones here in the next couple of months to see what reinforcements they can get on both sides of the ball. The Chicago Cubs, I cannot get in the way of a team that is absolutely scorching hot right now.
6: Oh man,
7: they have top to bottom maybe the most complete offense outside of a fully healthy LA Dodger attack. And maybe I would even lean the Cubs offense a little bit more than a healthy Atlanta Braves offense. And that's saying a lot considering what Atlanta's done this year. So Chicago intrigues me. I am a bit worried about the starting pitching injuries and how long they're going to have to be without a Matthew Boyd. They've already lost Cade Horton for the year. Will a Justin Steele coming back be a nice little bump for them? I think it will. The San Diego Padres. Okay,
6: there
7: Dave.
6: We go.
7: We've seen this movie before. But at 20-1 with this group and knowing that you have A.J. Preller, who will pick up the phone right now and make a deal if you asked him to. They are not scared to go all in, and they may be doing it again this year. But at that number, that is a disrespect level for the talent they have on the roster. That bullpen Give me that bullpen in October. Their problem, Davis, they have not been able to score the last couple of years in the postseason. If they find a way to do that, it is a six-inning game. They have the best closer in baseball in Mason Miller. They have the best setup man in Adrian Morihone. They are lights out when you get to the sixth inning and beyond. Absolutely would love a share of the Padres at 20-1 to win the National League right now.
6: Great minds think alike. That's exactly where I wanted to go and exactly the conversation I wanted to have about A.J. Preller, because there is a guy that does not worry about tomorrow too often. He thinks about today a lot. And with a lockout looming potentially here in Major League Baseball next year, this feels like a team that, look, I think they're going to be a playoff team. Can they run down the Dodgers and win the division? By the way, I think that's very important in order to try to do that, because I don't, yes, the Dodgers would love to win the division and go the road less traveled. But if you're the Padres and you saw what happened last year in the wild card round against Chicago and it didn't go well when you had to play the extra series in the extra games, I really do think it would behoove them to push to try to win the division. And then that 20-1 really would be sitting pretty. And with all due respect to the Dodgers trying to go for the three-peat, if there's a team they probably didn't want to play in the postseason, it probably would be the Padres. Because if you go back a couple years ago, the Padres were staring them down with a chance to eliminate them, and the Dodgers were on a bullpen game, and somehow they survived that thing to win and then get out of there. I think the Padres would be the one team that could actually scare them if they match up again somewhere down the road in September or October. So I'm with you, Jensen. 20-1, that would be the ticket I want to add. And oh, by the way, I will be adding if I can find that 20-1 out there in the marketplace. I think that's a really smart play. So that's a look at the pennant races here in Major League Baseball. It is VSiN by the books, and we're back with more on VSiN, the Sports Betting Network.
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7: We are back, VSiN by the Books. Going to have Dexter Henry join us at the top of the very next hour, sports anchor for New York Post Sports. Talk all things Knicks and Sixers. They get ready for Game 3 tonight. And, of course, going to have Zayd Hussein join us live from Las Vegas. That's going to be a lot of fun out there at Circa Sports in the mothership. Now, we'll find out where he was able to get down on some of these bets here before UFC 328. And I'll have my plays for you, Jensen, before this show is over as well. But there is more to get to, not just in the NBA, but also the Stanley Cup playoffs. That's where we begin today's edition of the Daily Docket.
8: Your snapshot of odds, trends, and futures. This is the Daily Docket.
7: I think when MASH went off the air, it was the highest rated TV show in the history of TV, Alan Alda and the company. And I feel like when we talk about the Knicks and Sixers, we have to be doctors right here in the show with the MASH units here. Because is Joel Embiid going to play? Is OG Anunoby going to play for the Knicks? Mitchell Robinson gets sick. He doesn't play in game two. It's really hard. You have to do your due diligence, Jensen, before you make these wagers to know or at least have an idea of who we think is going to play. Because we had no idea Joel Embiid was going to be out for game two when we were doing the show. By the time we got done with the show, he was out. So Sixers are point and a half favorite tonight against the Knicks in game three. Again, nobody's ever come back from 0-3 in the NBA. So we know how important historically tonight's game is. Can we make the bet on the Sixers not knowing the status of Joel Embiid?
9: Well, considering I already have futures in on them, I'll be staying away from the futures market. As far as your TV show analogy, Breaking Bad now, the highest rated of all time. Oh. And who's breaking worse? Is it the Knicks without Anunoby potentially for the rest of the series? Or the day-to-day nature here of not having Joel Embiid if you're the Sixers down 0-2. I think, and what's fascinating about looking at just the numbers, if we're being objective here, Dave, checking where this has gone already, this is a four-point move from open. Ooh. Sixers were, what, plus two? I think when this line opened, they're now laying a point and a half. Okay, so... Okay, 2.5 to 1.5 is pretty significant. Now, that to me is, yes, we have the desperation angle. You don't want to go down 0-3. You also have the we're a little bit leaner on the attack there. If you're New York without OG Anunoby, I would say if you force me to play this, I would just play the Sixers money line. I don't want anything to do with laying the point and a half. You and I have seen enough already of spreads and totals. Those halves come into play and those full points come into play big time. So if you force me to play it, I'm probably playing the Sixers money line to get this series back to a competitive series.
7: I'm also stunned, by the way, that when MASH went out in 1983, it was number one for the highest sitcom. And now it's like 10th. Like Modern Family somehow has gone all the way to number one. It's been passed by The Simpsons, How I Met Your Mother, Frasier, and Seinfeld. That doesn't surprise me there. How about the Sixers and the Timberwolves in that Game 3? And the Spurs and the Timberwolves in that Game 3. And the Spurs getting that equalizer there in, I'd say, robust fashion in Game number 2. Very easy. Anthony Edwards, if you look at the minutes played here so far, Jensen, 25 minutes in Game 1, 24 minutes in Game 2. He's come off the bench in both Games 1 and 2. Really a lift in Game 1 in that victory to get that series split going back to the land of a thousand lakes. Would you keep him in that role? Or do you, if you're Chris Finch and company, say, all right, well, hopefully now we can get you back up to, say, 30-plus minutes. Because to me, I don't know if 25 minutes of Ant-Man is good enough to win a Game 3 and potentially win the series.
9: Oh, I think that's fair. I've already laid the 3.5 with the Spurs, and I am convinced that we are in that spot where, coming off of Game 2, I told you not only the margin of victory, but the complete nature of it, Dave, is what emboldened me to, fully Anthony Edwards healthy or not, go back to the Spurs. And full disclosure, I've got a 40-1 on the Timberwolves to win the West, a 100-1 to win the title. But I will also live in the moment here, too. Very similar to how we reacted in that Celtics and Sixers series. When Embiid came back, completely different dynamic. It shifted everything. And that's what you get as a real-time sports bettor. Has the dynamic of this series changed? I think at least for Game 3, Dave, it certainly has. And I feel fully comfortable backing the Spurs with that attack, regardless of going into enemy territory. I don't know how much resistance you'll get from that backcourt if Anthony Edwards is still on a minutes restriction. I'm fascinated, as you pointed out. How much do you push him? Like, theoretically, I'll throw this back with this idea. You are at half. We're a tie game. How much do you push Anthony Edwards if you are also within a possession or two headed into the fourth quarter? Home floor, moving day in the series in Game 3. Are you pushing chips to the middle? Because to me, that's what you have to do. Otherwise, San Antonio steals home court back, and now you're kind of up against it with them feeling like they have control of this series.
7: What that tells me, Jensen, in that equation, is that Chris Finch probably brings him off the bench, that he probably continues him in the same role with the idea that if I restrict the minutes early in the first quarter, that maybe we get to that crunch time that you're alluding to in the third or fourth, that I could maybe, you know, and could play 10 minutes of the fourth quarter, right? That's what you'd like to see if you're going to be backing Minnesota. It's playing with fire because you hope that you're in the scenario where it's coming down the stretch and you need his minutes there. Because if it's not, like it was in Game 2, they sat him a lot there when the game got out of hand. So this number's up to 5, Jensen. So you got a really good number. And I like your idea here of, yeah, I know you got big tickets to the dance here on Minnesota, but sometimes when you get to the dance, you got to switch up that partner like a square dance here and rotate a little bit before you get back to who brought you. So I don't mind where your head's at here with San Antonio, potentially in Game 3. And they are 3-1, by the way, plus $3 to win the West. And it felt like a lot of people thought they could win the West before the playoffs began. And now that has kind of changed here, that mentality back to the OKC side. We talked about in the Stanley Cup playoffs here, a big one for Game 2 between the Canadiens and the Sabres. Buffalo up 1-0. It did go over in Game 1. That total's still sitting at 5.5 here. Buffalo is still a small favorite. And I know they can't wait to get back to the Bell Center if you're Les Habitants, but you'd like to get back there knotted up at 1 and not down 0-2.
9: Absolutely. So again, we look at this series and just kind of this game isolated tonight. Buffalo with the blitzkrieg early, and I think kind of getting Jakubovic off his spot. A lot of traffic in the crease, a lot of confusion there for the Canadiens' defense. I think they're a little bit more buttoned up here when we watch it tonight. But this is a game truly, Dave, even looking through the metrics, even looking through the splits, I don't have a great feel either way, and that is 100% okay. Don't have to bet every game. We can sit back and be fans tonight and watch a great contest. And don't think for a moment that Carolina isn't sitting there also starting to kind of gather some intel on what potentially will be one of their opponents here. If Buffalo goes up 2-0 tonight, though, this is a pressure on a young Canadiens team that could be insurmountable for them. I am very anxious to see the reaction if Buffalo goes up early, and where is kind of the counterattack for the Canadiens? Can they get some power play opportunities? Can they connect on that? I really like where Buffalo is, but I don't, Dave, have a great feel whatsoever on this one tonight.
7: I thought it was fascinating hearing Mike Palm say yesterday that he thought that the Carolina Hurricanes had the best barn and home ice advantage. That's the remaining teams here. Buffalo, Montreal certainly will have their say, and we know how tough it is to win in those places, as Montreal found out in game one. Really wasn't that tough, I don't think, for Anaheim in the first two games at VGK. Hey, Las Vegas, where's that fan base? Where are you guys? Because from all our accounts, we heard it was pretty dead in there for game two. It's going to be raucous tonight, you would think, at the Honda Center for game three back in Anaheim. So, Jensen, I wonder if there's danger of brewing here for VGK. Small favorites on the road at $1.07.
9: Yeah, again, everything in me wants to take Anaheim, selfishly because of the future tickets I've got there, but also, do we actually ride the under train here? Do we buck this trend? I know you and I have been kind of looking like, when is the scoring going to happen? It feels like the speed is one-sided. The chances have been one-sided. The high-danger opportunities one-sided. I don't know how you go against Anaheim in their home barn. Maybe, as I said earlier, for people just joining us, if you wanted to get conservative, you could take the puck and a half with the Ducks and play the under 6.5 at DraftKings, parlay it together. That's a plus 126 price. Maybe that's the way we go. Listen, Carter Hart's been great. Anaheim's had chances. They finally got him through in game two. Let's see if it happens in game three again tonight.
7: Yeah, it's going to be fascinating because, again, you felt like VGK certainly had the advantage. They're still favorites to win the series, but home ice does reside at Anaheim. And if they win tonight, you better believe that's going to flip to the favorite of Anaheim here to win this series if they can go up 2-1. When we come back, we're going to catch up with Dexter Henry. Looking forward to this conversation with the New York Post, talking all things New York sports next right here on VSiN by the Books.
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0: of the hour. It is VSiN by the books. Dave Ross right here at the Mint Gaming Hall. Franklin, Kentucky, our closer, Jensen Lewis, back home in Cleveland, Ohio. Zayd Hussain is going to join us a little bit later on this hour right there from the mothership at Circa Las Vegas ahead of UFC 328. But, Jensen, what a pleasure to welcome back to the program Dexter Henry. And, boy, am I envious of a guy who gets to talk sports in New York City every day, sports anchor for the New York Post. Give him a follow on X at DHenryTV and joins us now here on the Progressive Guest Line. And, Dexter, boy, there's never a shortage, I think, of things to talk about in New York City. But right now, for the Knicks being up 2-0, and I know it's been a minute since Willis Reed and the inspirational Game 7 to come out and help win an NBA championship, are we thinking Knicks NBA title for real right now in the city that never sleeps?
1: Well, I can tell you this. Fans definitely here are, you know, with them being up 2-0. And I think it's the way they've looked, you know, five-game winning streak, the way they've looked on both ends of the ball, guys, that's been really encouraging. So fans are, yes, they are dreaming. Now, some of those dreams and hopes felt a little bit dashed at the end of game two with OG Anunoby going down with a hamstring injury. But some decent news yesterday. We don't know the grade of the hamstring injury, but he's listed as day-to-day. He's questionable for tonight's game three. So, look, if the Knicks, who haven't looked this consistent all season long, look the way they have these past five games, yeah, they absolutely can get to the finals. Now, can they beat Oklahoma City or even, I say, San Antonio if they get there? That I'm not so sure about. But this is the Knicks team, the way they're playing. Yeah, fans have an absolute right to have hope, to believe that they can't get to the NBA Finals for sure.
2: All right. Again, as a Cleveland fan here, Dexter, I am as distraught as can be watching James Harden just, you know, do the proverbial everything down his leg in prime time. Donovan Mitchell gets 30 last night. But I said at the beginning of the series, I thought this team looked soft in round one. I was very worried about the physicality angle going up against Detroit, who just had to go blow for blow.

0: with Orlando in their first round series. Are we dead in the water here in Cleveland? Because the Pistons execute down the stretch in game one and game two. It feels more commanding than a 2-0 series lead. Size it up in your eyes from what you've seen thus far through those first two games.
1: I understand why you feel that way and why it feels more commanding than a 2-0 series lead. And I think a lot of it is because of the way Detroit has dominated defensively in this series. And I think you had good reason to be concerned coming out of the Toronto series, right? A series where you thought the Cavs were going to deal with the Raptors a lot easier. I thought the Cavs should win in 5 in that series. Obviously, went to 7. Look, in this one against Detroit, they have been out-physical. They have been out-muscled. I think there's going to be a lot of attention. You look at last night in Game 2, Detroit shoots 50% from downtown. But forget that. It's the defense for me and the defense for Detroit. They have shut down, you know, they've shut down James Harden. James Harden had more turnovers than shots made in this game. So that's never good at all. But I think a lot of focus is going to get on James Harden, guys. But I think we also have to look at, look, Donovan Mitchell has not been the most efficient. Only 2 of 9 from 3 last night. And then Evan Mobley. Right. In this game, where was he? He was the guy that's supposed to really help and elevate things for Cleveland. Only one board in this game. Evan Mobley has to be better, particularly on the interior against the bigs of Detroit, if this team is going to win the series. Not dead in the water for Cleveland yet, but whew, they better show out in game 3, because if they don't, this series is over, and they've got to get more physical, and they've got to answer back the physicality that we've seen from Detroit.
2: Gexer, tonight with Game 3 in Philadelphia, we mentioned off the top, as you mentioned, OG Anunoby. Don't know about his status. We still don't know about Joel Embiid's status, and yet the Sixers have flipped to the favorite. And I saw Embiid before the series began imploring Sixer fans not to sell their tickets to Knicks fans tonight. Will this be a pseudo-home game for the Knicks tonight? And how important, obviously, you go up 3-0. Nobody in the history of the league has come back from an 0-3 deficit, so it would be a death knell, you would believe, if the Knicks can take it, whether Embiid plays or not.
1: Yeah, well, we saw this in 2024 when the teams played in the first round. A lot of Knicks fans in the building down in Philly for games 3 or 4. From what I've been seeing, just like looking on social media from Knicks Twitter, a lot of Knicks fans saying they're going down to Philly. They expect to be there. So I think there's going to be a good amount of Knicks fans in the building. I do think that's a little bit of a shame on the Philadelphia sports fans for allowing that to happen. So I understand Joel Embiid's disappointment in that. But can the Knicks take this one, or can they win without OG Anunoby, even if Embiid plays? Yeah, I think they can. I think the Knicks apps can do this. I just think the Knicks are the better team. I think they're the deeper team here. Now, that depth will be tested without Anunoby, but I think what's very interesting, guys, is how the Knicks attack the Sixers in game one, putting Embiid in space, making him defend. I like the Knicks in this spot because I think if the game gets tight late, I just trust that they have more guys that can make plays for them. So I might even like the Knicks if you're betting. I like the Knicks on the money line here. I think the Knicks are going to be motivated even if they don't have Anunoby. So it'll be interesting to see who plays, but I can see the Knicks still winning in this spot.
0: Captivating spread, Dexter. It's amazing. The Knicks open as 2.5-point favorites, and now you can find them as a 1.5-point dog. So we'll see if that does indeed come true later tonight. A team that looked all the part in their Game 2 blowout of the Timberwolves, that's the San Antonio Spurs. I personally played the T-Wolves in Game 1. I thought they had the momentum to try and steal. Not that San Antonio took him for granted, but not sure they kind of knew how to game plan for whatever Anthony Edwards was going to be able to give you. I think the cat's out of the bag. I think the secret is out. We're going to get a limited Anthony Edwards as far as minutes, and maybe that's advantage Spurs. Size up Game 3 at the Target Center tonight as the scene shifts to Minneapolis.
1: Yeah, one, good play by you there with the Wolves in Game 1. You're right, they played off that momentum. And, you know, even Ant Edwards coming off the bench gave them a bit of a spurt. But listen, the Spurs responded like they should in Game 2, and now that shifts us to Game 3. Here's what I find interesting in this game. Okay, we know if the Spurs are playing the level of defense that we saw in Game 2, and they specifically get that pick-and-roll action going with De'Aaron Fox and Victor Wembanyama, that's going to be really tough to beat with both those guys going downhill. And then also their guards defending at a high level, because we saw that in Game 2. But will Minnesota, and we saw this in the Denver series, will they feed off of that home crowd? Will that give them a little bit of an extra boost? I'm going to say yes. I do not think that the Spurs are able to dominate them as thoroughly as they did in Game 2 here in Game 3. So maybe you want to look at that line. Maybe you want to play a little bit. Now, the line is closer than it was for Game 1, but I think there was so much uncertainty there with Ant Edwards there. So maybe you want to take the Timberwolves in this spot to cover, take the Timberwolves in the points. I could see the Spurs still winning a close game if this gets close, because I just think they have the better roster. But I don't think this is a bad spot for the Timberwolves to play off the energy of the crowd and keep this game close. So I like this game to be a lot closer. I think this is a major swing game in the series. Would I be stunned if the Timberwolves win with how feisty they've been throughout this playoffs? No, but we'll see how they come out from the jump in this game, and then also how the Spurs respond early in the first quarter. I think that's going to be very telling.
2: Enjoying our conversation with Dexter Henry from the New York Post Sports, also host of New York Got Game, straight out of Flushing, and Liberty Lately. And Dexter, we're going to have the beginning of the WNBA season tonight. And I see here, Dexter, that the Liberty are the favorites to win this year over Las Vegas at plus 220 in the betting market here. Should they be the favorites over Las Vegas? Because I'm sure that Asia Wilson and company might put a little chip on their shoulder when they see that New York is the team to beat right now, at least via the odds makers.
1: Yeah, I'm glad you asked that, because I actually brought this up. We did a Liberty season preview on my show, Liberty Lately, and we talked about that. And look, when you look at this Liberty roster, and they still don't have two of their players back from overseas coming at Leone Fibish and Raquel Carrera, this is a very deep team, very, very deep team. I think they have the most talent out of anybody in the league. But in my eyes right now, Vegas should still be the favorites. They are the defending champions. They still have the reigning MVP, and Asia Wilson still have the best player in the game. So they're going to have something to say. Now, can the Liberty win the title? Absolutely. And we'll see these odds obviously shift throughout the season, right? And I think that the Liberty will, because of some of the new pieces they have coming in, because they have Satu Sabally, because they're still going to be working some of these ladies coming in from overseas as the season gets on, I think the Liberty will get off to a pretty good start. The schedule is very favorable to start the season. However, there will be some growing pains. They also have a new head coach in Chris DeMarco coming over from the Warriors. I don't think it's going to be, you know, smooth sailing for the Liberty. There's going to be some growing pains with this. I would still pick them to win the title. I think they get things right by the time they get to late August, early September, and they start gearing up for the playoffs. I think they'll be a better team by then. But yeah, the Liberty are the favorites, I think, because of the talent. But, you know, they're not overwhelming favorites, right? They're not the clear favorites here. And the Aces, I think, will have something to say. So if you like the Aces, want to get some value on them, now's the time you could do it. Maybe the odds change in a couple of weeks as well, too. I'm going to pick the Liberty to win the title, and I think it'll be Liberty and Aces in the finals. But, yeah, I'm still, in my eyes, Vegas, still the favorites here.
0: All right, last one from me, Dexter. When we grew up, we had the TBS Superstation, we had WGN, so it felt like the Cubs and the Braves were just a fan base of the Americas. That may be the Indiana Fever this year, with the way Caitlin Clark is going to be all over national television. Where do we put the Fever as far as a title contender? I know they did not play to expectations last year. Does Caitlin Clark and company have a fighting chance here in 2026?
1: Yeah, absolutely. I think the best four teams, this is just me ranking right now, guys, the best four teams in the league. You know, you want to talk about the Aces, of course, defending champs. You got the Liberty. Then for me, it's the Fever and the Atlanta Dream. And the Fever, to me, you can argue that they are the most dangerous of these contenders. And I think a lot of that has to do with the fact of what they did last year without Caitlin Clark, right? Listen, they've got Kelsey Mitchell, who's a fantastic scorer and can play make for others. And I think the key player to watch for them is Aaliyah Boston. Right? What level up does she take in her game? She is a tremendous two-way player. She is a force inside, and she's only getting better. And if Caitlin Clark gets better, and a lot for her is going to be cutting down the turnovers, still adjusting to the physicality of the league, and she's healthy, that's the key. Oh, yeah, they're dangerous, and they're a deep team. They have one of the best coaches in the league in Stephen White. So if you like the Fever, and then you also have to also factor in, guys, their playoff experience last year. They made a good run. The Fever can build on what they did last year. And so, yes, I do think they're a dangerous team. They're a team everybody's going to want to watch. So definitely keep your eye on the Fever. And I think some good betting value there if you want to take Indiana to win it all.
2: Dexter, great stuff. We did the whole segment and didn't talk the Mets. That's why it was a great segment. We're back talking Daily Diamond next right here.
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8: This is a Bloomberg Business of Sports report. The death of Ted Turner is a reminder the media mogul was a sportsman who transformed the Atlanta Braves into a U.S. sensation. He bought the struggling team in the 1970s, broadcast their games nationwide, and turned them into a World Series mainstay by the 1990s. Turner also owned the NBA's Atlanta Hawks and the NHL's Atlanta Thrashers. He founded the Goodwill Games, inspired by Olympic boycotts bringing together athletes from around the world. Canadian rapper Drake helped Venezia secure new investments as the soccer club prepares to compete in Italy's top tier. The investment vehicle, led by Tim Lewicki and his daughter Francesca Bodhi, contributed to the equivalent of almost $118 million in fundraising after being introduced to the club through Drake. As part of the deal, Lewicki has been appointed co-chairman of Venezia's holding company, and Bodhi takes over as president of the club.
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2: 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Dave Hussein is going to join the program here in the very next segment from Las Vegas with some massive bets that he has for UFC 328. Great conversation with Dexter Henry there, previewing the WNBA, of course, the Knicks and the Sixers, and the NBA writ large. 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But Jensen, it is a staple of the show. 2 years running now, it is time for today's edition of the Daily Diamond. Near the Oregon crack of the bat. And the crowd cheering, Jensen. Got some series, some continuing, some beginning. Boy, a couple that we want to spotlight here, and I guess maybe one that really does take precedent, would be the Braves and the Dodgers in the National League. And if it's going to be, you know, I was kind of kidding yesterday, hey, might we see us, you know, see you soon here from Tombstone, and, you know, you got a fight coming. I wonder if that fight, we see it again in September, October, potentially here between these two teams, because right now, it does feel like the Braves and the Dodgers could be the class in the National League.
0: They are right now, at least record-wise, and the Chicago Cubs up there as well. But a little changing dynamic, and is it a National League Championship Series preview? Well, I know other teams are going to have a lot to say about that moving forward. As is, the Atlanta Braves and the L.A. Dodgers not at full strength, missing two key pieces each offensively. No Ronald Acuna Jr. there at the top of the lineup for Atlanta, no Mookie Betts. Still recovering from injury for the Dodgers. I would say in this series, Dave, if you're looking to bet a series price, it is a decided advantage in favor of the Atlanta Braves as far as the pitching probables. It'll be Chris Sale tonight against Emmett Sheehan, Spencer Strider tomorrow against Roky Sasaki, and then Bryce Elder against Justin Wroblewski in the finale on Sunday. As you look at where we are, the Atlanta Braves 8 games clear of, let me say this out loud, the second place Washington Nationals the National League East. Okay, 8 games clear. Hey, listen, it's a great cushion. Atlanta's going to get tested without Ronald Acuña Jr. here for the next several weeks. But I'm also intrigued to see what a Dodger offense looks like against probably one of the more complete pitching staffs thus far in the National League. So strength on strength, going to be a great series, and excited to see that one out west. A couple other ones to make note of. It got underway yesterday, Dave, 1-4 between the Rays and the Red Sox. I mentioned how hot the Cubs have been. The Tampa Bay Rays have been absolutely rolling, and a little breakdown of their record. Dave, they're 20-2 against all opponents that do not reside in the National League Central. They are 5 games under 500. For whatever reason, their Achilles heel this year has been playing the National League Central. They're 5-10 against NL Central foes, 20-2 against everyone else. So they have handled their business. They have been, if we were not looking at the Yankees' start to this year, we would be talking about the Rays. Speaking of also changes, how about the Phillies under Don Mattingly? They get pasted by the Athletics yesterday, but great job. I think you and I were both on the A's yesterday in an underdog spot there. So we get the Athletics home on the money line there. Philly has looked a lot better, averaging nearly 5 runs a game under Donnie Baseball. They have won 8 of their last 10. They welcome in the Colorado Rockies. I know, sore spot for you, Rockies taking it to the Mets there yesterday in the series finale. But that'll be an interesting one as well. And let me highlight for player prop purposes. Here in Northeast Ohio, Chase DeLauder was unbelievable in his start to his rookie campaign for the Cleveland Guardians in the month of April. He has caught fire again here as the Guardians will welcome in the Minnesota Twins to start a 3-game series tonight. DeLauder on an 11-game hit streak here, Dave. That's a .478 average, 5 doubles, a homer, and 7 runs batted in. If you're looking for player props tonight, I would say you could target Chase DeLauder in a matchup that is going to be pretty favorable. Connor Prelip is going to get the start here for Minnesota. Parker Messick on the other side here for Cleveland. As far as the board stands right now, nothing really popping to me, Dave, but I'll throw it back to you with an idea. Are you a guy that, and I'll take the Cubs and the Rangers game, because the Cubs have won 9 in a row and absolutely just dismantled the Cincinnati Reds. Are you a guy that just will blindly just bet a team the way they're going with how hot they are, regardless of pitching matchup? And I'll use the Cubs as an example. Or is there another caveat for you when you're looking at teams that are trending as hot as, let's say, the Northsiders are right now?
2: Yeah, it's that old, old school, right? We're going streaking, and it feels like that's exactly what the Cubs are doing right now, and I hate to get in front of that train sometimes when they're going. I mean, look, some of those games against the Reds in that series, how did they win them? I mean, they're pulling victory out of the jaws of defeat in ninth innings and these late-inning comebacks, and if you're the Reds, you got to be going, how do we beat these guys? And I'm sure that's what the Rangers have to be thinking about after their series with the Yankees. They do win one of that series, but they got beaten up pretty good there, too. So I don't know that I'd want to get in the way of the Cubs right now. I will say this, a series that I'm going to keep my eye on, it is those red-hot Yankees against Milwaukee. And the reason why I'm intrigued by that series here, Jensen, when I look at run differential, which is a tool that I like to use a lot to really measure what I think are the better teams versus maybe some records that are fugazi, and you look at the Dodgers and the Braves, and you can understand that, for the big boys in run differential here as we get ready for that massive series, 1-2 right now in the National League. The Cubs are third, but the Brewers are fourth. So even though it's not necessarily showing up in the record, 3 games over 500, the Brewers, even depleted Milwaukee, still might even be better than what they've shown so far at the beginning of the year. So while the Yankees should be the talk of the American League, and they do feel like the class, clearly, of the American League, I am starting to take note of the Brewers a little bit. And again, litmus test, it's May, how much does it really matter? I still think when you have the Yankees coming to town, it does mean a little bit more. So I'll be interested to see with the Brew Crew how they can fare over the weekend here, Jensen. 15-1 right now to win the pennant. I don't know that I like that play. We talked about it earlier in the program. We kind of like the Padres better at 20-1. But I do put the Padres and the Brewers in that same category of, if we're going right underneath the next tier of say Cub, Dodger, and Brave, I might be looking right to the Brew Crew and right to the Padres out there in San Diego as the next teams that I'm really looking at, bigger picture, and I'll be curious to see how the Brewers stack up here with the Yankees this weekend. One other series I wanted to get your thoughts on here, it's the Tigers and the Royals. We talk about two depleted teams right now with the Guardians currently in first place in this division. So the Royals might be down right now, two of their stud starters, potentially. We know about Scooble here. How important is a series like this here, Jensen, going forward for two teams that have taken on some water here with the injury front?
0: Yeah, absolutely important, considering also, let's just take Kansas City, getting blown out in their series finale against the Guardians yesterday. They got some bad news there on Carlos Estevez, a setback there in his rehab, albeit they've weathered the injury storm decently. Now, we'll wait and see what a timeline for return will be for Cole Reagans, who had to leave his start early. But you're getting a guy on the hill tonight who has been statistically their best starter, and that's Chris Bubich. I actually do like where the matchup is in this series opener tonight with the Royals. Right now, I'm seeing a money line price for Kansas City around $1.49. Kader Montero, who has been equal to the task in being inserted into the Tiger rotation with all the injuries they've had, Derek Scooble, Casey Mize, Justin Verlander, he's actually been pretty good. If I'm leaning a certain way, it would be to the Kansas City Royals. I don't have a great feel on the total there because it's been kind of wonky with these two offenses. There's been nights where Kansas City has come out swinging. Yesterday, they left a small village on the base paths, multiple opportunities to get to Slade Ciccone, could not cash in with runners in scoring position. So, Dave, no real good feel with either offense, at least in this matchup with the total. But as far as the pitching matchup goes, I would look towards the Royals side the way that Bubich has been, and I think that is a great starting point. If Kansas City can kind of get back on the right side here, remember, you look at this division, they beginning play today. Only 3.5 games separate first place with the Guardians and last place with the Minnesota Twins at 3.5 games behind. So critical series for Kansas City. They're 2.5 back at Cleveland. Tigers are 1.5 back, and Cleveland is the only team over 500 at 20-19. In the American League Central.
2: You know, I don't like to bet these markets, but I mentioned it earlier this week. If you're really looking for a long shot for Cy Young, Chris Bubich at 80-1. You could do worse tickets than that. I really like his makeup as well. Very quickly, for the Metropolitans, disappointing end to the series last night in Colorado. They give up a slam late and they lose 6-2. Now Nolan McLean, that stopper, is back in the bump in Arizona, who's scuffling a little bit after losing 2-3 to Pittsburgh. Feels kind of important for both these teams, but obviously for New York, when you got McLean on the bump, can you back him at $1.36 here on the road?
0: Maybe a first five, Dave, but that would be all I would want. I actually kind of like the Diamondbacks' sneaky little home dog spot right here. Might be a perfect storm. First five money line for McLean and the boys, maybe. But full game, I think I like the snakes in the desert.
2: Yeah, the bullpen's been a disaster right now for the Metropolitans. That has been for sure. When we come back, oh my goodness, I'm excited to catch up with our guy, Zayd Hussein. He's out there in Las Vegas, going to make a six-digit bet at UFC 328. We'll break it down next right here on VSiN by the Books.
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6: 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Dave Ross and Jensen Lewis, and boy, I've been looking forward to this conversation. We had Zayd Hussain on earlier this week on First Strike with me and Rob Moreno, so shout out wherever you get your podcast. 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Flew all the way out there to Las Vegas, even though the fights are in Newark. So when Zayd Hussain joins the program, again, he's the host of the No Skips, Scripts podcast. Give him a follow on X at Zayd_Hussain. I know, Zayd, you're going out there for one reason and one reason only. We are shopping for the best price you can get to get down on a big ticket here. And I know that you like Khamzat Chimaev in the main event here for that middleweight strap against Sean Strickland here. Can you tell the people a little bit about that exercise? Because we preach it on the network all the time about shopping for the best price and don't leave money on the table. Tell the people about that exercise out there in Las Vegas.
7: Well, I think it's crucial for anyone watching the show. I mean, you have to shop for your best lines all day. So if one spot has 200 and you could go get a spot that's 185 or 180, you always got to take advantage of it. Long term, you're going to save so much money and make a ton of money. So I think it's crucial, obviously, to line shop. We have all these competitive books. Use them to your advantage. They're all trying to get your business. So if you could find a better line, always take advantage and take care of that.
8: Zayd, we always preach to our listeners, whatever your bankroll is, whatever your units are, it is to your discretion and is to your comfort. So I'm always intrigued, and I think it's captivating when you get to a six-figure wager, and for the few that are able to get there, what is the process where you start to see things line up and it crystallizes in your mind like, oh, this is not just a big bet. This is a behemoth because of either angles, price, what have you. Kind of pull the curtain back a little bit of your thought process of how you eventually got to this mammoth play.
7: Yeah, I think when you look at breaking down bets and implied probabilities on these lines. So, for example, right now we have Khamzat Chimaev versus Sean Strickland in the main event. We have an implied win probability of about 65% when you have Chimaev inside the distance at 185. I truly believe this should be closer to 90% implied win probability, which would be closer to minus 900. So, I mean, if you're getting something at a price tag of 185 and you think it's, you know, closer to a $9 favorite, I think you have to unload everything you have into that play. Obviously, you know, bankroll management's always key, but if you see plays like these that come around maybe once every year, year and a half, you have to take advantage and you have to unload. And I think it's all about, you know, using your brain, using your head, and putting together your percentages based on the odds. So, you know, something's minus 200, it's 66% implied probability. What do you think the line should truly be? And basing your decision off of that. And that's what I've done with this, you know, main event spot with Khamzat Chimaev. I think this is completely mispriced, and it's going to be a big, big win this weekend. I'm already celebrating. That's how confident I am.
6: I absolutely love it, Zayd. So you don't have to tell the people the figure. It's totally up to you. But we do know that it's one of your biggest bets. Is it your, in fact, biggest bet that you've made in UFC betting?
7: It's not. It's my second. And, we have over 100 grand on Chimaev inside the distance. I think this is the spot of the year when looking at what this matchup represents and what it brings. And talk about a heated press conference, Dave. I mean, these guys do not like each other. And this is a spot where Chimaev is going to just absolutely roll. I mean, you want to talk about someone with a wrestling advantage here in this spot. We talked about it in the past with Dricus du Plessis and Hamza. I came on the show and I told you guys Hamza would absolutely destroy du Plessis. And you look at what du Plessis did to Sean Strickland in the past. I mean, it's night and day, the level of wrestling that Hamza Chimaev has compared to his opponents. And I think we saw with the Abus Magomedov fight, we saw with the Kamaru Usman fight, we saw with the Dricus du Plessis fight, all of these guys have had major success wrestling Sean Strickland. And I think this is going to look really, really bad for Strickland. I think he's going to get mauled. And I think he's going to get embarrassed. And I don't see this lasting more than two rounds, to be honest with you.
8: Fantastic. This is going to be, I'm sweating for you, and I'm going to be on a plane to Gainesville to do some college baseball, and I can't wait for the recap. Should this go exactly the way that you think it will, Zaid? Let me ask you, subliminally, you know, when you say that they don't like each other, is there any other spot you do like on this main card for people that not only want to tail where you're at, but also any other angles that really look advantageous on the main card tomorrow night?
7: Yeah, I talked with Dave on the First Strike pod that we had the other day about the co-main event. I think it's a great spot for Tatsuro Taira. He's a guy that's coming in. Japan's looking to have the first champion, and I think he's really, really big for the weight class, and he displays elite wrestling. I mean, this is a guy that is one of the best wrestlers, if not the best wrestler in that division. We saw what he did to former champions, and I think Joshua Van was extremely, extremely lucky. I know we called him a paper champ on the First Strike pod, Dave, but I think this is a spot where Van is going to have a tough time defending takedowns, and I think Tyra's going to be all over him with the wrestling, and I think he should win this fight. I have it closer to about a $225 price tag. So if he could get about $1.60, $1.55 where it's at right now, I think Tyra's a great bet.
6: You and I totally align on the co-main event here. And again, championship rounds here. If we can get there, you're seeing that total sitting at 3.5. I know that you like the under in Khamzat, that you think you can get that job done inside of potentially 10 minutes there in Newark. What about in the co-main? Do you think Tyra can finish on the ground? Because he looks to me, Zaid, when he gets guys down to the ground, he doesn't look to hold. He looks to finish if he can get you down there.
7: Yeah, and I think he has, you know, he looks to hook in the legs right away. He's a guy that takes someone down, is not really in guard. He's, you know, using his legs. He's hooking legs in. He's taking the back. He's flattening people out and finishing them from back mount and just every single position that he's in, he's looking to advance more and more. I think this guy has elite jiu-jitsu, elite wrestling, and he could put it all together and get Van out of there. We saw Van and Pantoja fight, and obviously it was a fluke injury and unfortunate what happened, but I don't think we really got to see what Pantoja would have done to Van had that fight gone longer. And I think there's a lot of holes in his game, man. And I think Tatsuro Taira is set up to be the first Japanese champion in UFC history.
8: Great angle. And another angle that I love, Zeta, I always ask our great friend of the program, Lou Finicaro, this. It's kind of my fun little pizza money way to get a little different on some of these plays. Method of victory is always one I look at. Obviously, you're going to be heavily invested in that big one. Is there another spot, maybe method of victory-wise, that you would recommend? Maybe it's not like a slam-dunk spot, but maybe for the value, might be something to attack here on the main card.
7: Something fun for some pizza money, I think, is you got two UFC legends and Jeremy Stephens fighting. Mm-hmm. And Jeremy Stephens right now is currently at plus 500 against Bobby King Green. Both guys, legends of the sport. I think Steven still has a ton of power in his hands. We saw him, you know, move to a couple different spots. I think he's done bare knuckle and a few other promotions. I think he still possesses power. And, you know, they say power is the last thing to go with age. Getting Jeremy Stephens at plus 500 by KO against a guy in Bobby Green who's shown, you know, to have a suspect chin, I like taking a flyer on that. I think that's something you could sprinkle a little bit of pizza money on and hope for a big payday.
6: Yeah, that could be interesting if we can see the little heathen. I can't. It's like, what year is this that we're seeing the little heathen on the main card here against Bobby King Green? To that end, you've got some other legends here in the prelims. Jim Miller is going to make the walk here, big underdog against Jared Gordon here. Grant Dawson, another wrestler, is going to be out there against Rebecca. Solid favorite there. I'm also looking at the Roman Kopilov fight against Tulio here, and he's a dog in that fight. Is there anything else on the prelims that might excite you a little bit before we get to that main card?
7: I don't know if it's the main card. I'm pretty sure it's prelims. Yaroslav Amosov versus Joel Alvarez. Yes. Big, big fight, man. I think this is one of the most underrated fights here in this card. People really don't know who Yaroslav Amosov is because he was a former Bellator guy and he was running through everybody in Bellator. This guy has elite wrestling, man. I'm telling you guys. And he's priced at $1.85 favorite for a reason. But when you look at what Amosov's done in his career, I mean, it's absolutely just spectacular. And Joel Alvarez is a guy, make no mistake about it, who is a legit UFC guy. I think he's legit top 15 talent. And honestly, Dave, I think this matchup is just tailor-made for Amosov because his grappling is so strong. And we saw Alvarez struggle with defending takedowns. I mean, we saw Armand come in and absolutely smash him on the ground. Amosov is legit on the ground. He has legit submissions. He has legit ground and pound. And I think this is a spot where you could bet him up to a $2 betting favorite.
8: All right, Zade, last one from me. I remember when I cashed my first $100,000 check as part of my signing bonus in 2005. I know what I wanted to buy right away. What will you buy when you cash this big ticket? What's the first thing Zade Hussein gets?
7: Honestly, man, it's going to sound, you know, pretty cliche to say, but like, I don't want anything material. I like to help as much as I can. So, you know, honestly, donating to charities, helping out with our, you know, local scene in Chicago, being able to give back is my most important thing. So I do this for, honestly, just the love of the game and the fun. We're here at 6:30 in the morning local time here in Vegas. I'm giving you guys winners. And honestly, for everyone watching right now, I think this is the spot of the year for Khamzat Chimaev to win inside the distance. So let's all take advantage of it and make some money.
6: Zade, you are the man. Appreciate you getting up. Really loved having you on First Strike, as always. Everybody that's been watching the show for years, we love having you on. So best of luck. I can't wait to see how everything shakes out, and I'm sure we'll be in contact soon, my man. There he is.
7: Submission.
6: Zade Hussein, give him a follow.
7: Submission.
6: Zade _ Hussein. Get that sub. I'm touching mine. We're back with our best bets next.
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6: 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Great conversation with Zayd Hussain, who's got triple digits out there in the main event here for Khamzat Chimaev at UFC 328 against Sean Strickland. You asked him what he would buy with his $100,000 ticket once it cashes. And I loved his response. One, he's going to give it to charity, which made me think of Three Amigos. If you remember that, what are you going to do with all that money? I'm going to buy a big, shiny car, drive it all over town. Then they ask Martin Short's character, says, I'm going to start a foundation for homeless children. Yeah, I'd buy the car after that. It's like we all think of the frivolous things we want to do with the money, not the philanthropy things that Zayd Hussain wants to do with it. Jensen, what did you do with your signing bonus when you got that big paycheck to go to the majors?
8: So it's a great story. And here's the part about our business, Dave, on the professional athlete side. All of our earnings are public, okay? So everyone knows, you know, once you get drafted, you sign, you know, it is what it is. Okay, so for any normal person, if you will, out there, when you get onboarded to a new company, sometimes they tell you that first check that you get is live, you know, so you got to go deposit it yourself, and then you're onboarded into the direct deposit. Okay, so I signed back in 2005 for $375,000, and they break up your signing bonus into two checks. The first one is the smaller portion. The second in the direct deposit is the larger portion. So I'm walking, Dave, first of all, I got it in the mail. Okay, so you're hawking the mailbox because I already know math-wise what's coming. And so I get it, I open it, you know, you take a moment, and you sit there, and you're like, it's the most amount of money I've ever seen in my life. you know, and it's just, oh, by the way, they remind you the check is live. Okay. So I'm walking, I want to say it's like 142,000 was the live check. Okay. So I'm going to the local PNC at that time and going to deposit it. So, you know, you go to the teller, you know, I've signed the back and she, what? Yeah, that's me. I have my ID. Yeah, I kind of knew that maybe I was going to have to get, you know, a bank manager or something. Wow. So, of course, she goes and gets the bank manager. I got to go back into the office. They confirm everything, so on and so forth. But the sweat of walking in, you know, and like, I got this, this amount of money, and I just want to make sure everything's right. I want to deposit it. Okay, so what did I want to do? Well, back in those days, Dave, that's right when the flat screen TVs were really starting to make it big. And so for my new apartment, that's where I wanted to kind of, you know, get it all set up. And, you know, you get the big 55-inch TV. I already had the car that I needed, so it wasn't a car. And then, of course, taking the family out to a nice steak dinner, thanking mom and dad, my brother, for everything they'd done. So it's just that you remember those little moments of, amazing. I can't believe that this is what I'm getting paid to do this job. I don't even call it a job. You're playing a kid's game for money, for God's sake. That was the first time. And then my first big league paycheck, Dave, when I got called up the day after the All-Star break. So you get paid 15th and 30th in the month. And when I was getting ready to go on the road, when I got that first direct deposit of my first 2 weeks in the big leagues, it was more in 2 weeks than I made in minor league salary for my first year and a half, 2 years. It's just, it was mind-boggling stuff. So I figured I would ask Zaid, because I'm sure it's not the first time he's gone this heavy on a bet, but really cool to hear that he's going to give back. And now my fingers are crossed even more for him because it's for a good cause. So good luck to Zaid. Good luck to everyone tailing. And I know you'll have some big UFC plays as well.
6: I will. By the way, you did do some philanthropy. I love the fact that you took out the family for dinner. I think that's really, really cool to show them that you've made it big time. I absolutely love that. And the flat screen, Jensen, that's pretty smart, right? You didn't go crazy with some big shiny car, as I was kidding about here from Three Amigos, right? You didn't go nuts and drive something off the lot day one. So I think you did a pretty good job of being responsible and money well earned by you, my man. I do have some plays that I have here for UFC 328 that I do want to give out. And Zaid and I do concur. And I've talked to Lou Finicaro. We'll have Lou back on in the program next week, of course. Normally have Lou on each and every week as well. Had to take a week off, but we're all in alignment here for the House of the Rising Sun. Really do like Tetsuro Taira. Got him at $1.55 here. And the numbers fluctuate a little bit here. So I still think it's pretty good value on Taira. And I'm with Zaid. I think he should be up to a $2 betting favorite here. I know he's the underdog as far as the champion status goes with Joshua Van. I think it's a new champion waiting here with Tetsuro Taira was laying away that price point. Waldo Cortez Acosta here against Alexander Volkov. Big heavyweights here. I like Volkov a lot. I bet him a lot in his history, but he is getting older. I think youth is going to be served here. And again, my only worry is, I mentioned it on First Strike, just don't throw your neck in there in the clinch, because I do think Volkov can be tricky with submissions from the top. Outside of that, I think Cortez Acosta wins the hands game. Salsa Boy has never been knocked down as a heavyweight. So Jensen at plus money, when all the numbers kind of look equal, I'll take that shot every time with Cortez Acosta, plus it out of 35. I really like the way Roman Kopylov fights here. I'm a little bit surprised you can get him at a big dog here. I know he looks young inside the octagon, still growing every time out there. I really like his opportunity this weekend as a big dog price at plus an hour 60 on prelim card. And look, I'm going to be a little bit nervy like you are for Zaid a little bit. I do like the over, and I've been talking to Jordan Sherwood and Lou. They've asked me about that main event, and I keep saying, I don't know that I love the side. Yes, Khamzat should be a big favorite here. But Jensen, I've seen Sean Strickland with my own eyes destroy Israel Adesanya in Australia when Izzy didn't know what to do in the hands game, when Fluffy Hernandez could not get the takedown on Sean Strickland. He was fish out of water. And Sean was big underdogs in those. He's a 5-1 betting underdog that night. He beat Israel Adesanya. He's a big underdog, 2-1 betting underdog against Fluffy Hernandez. He's been in this role a lot before. Look, Chimaev goes out there and gets the takedown and takes him down, submits him inside the first 10 minutes. I'll tip the cap to him. I think Sean's going to be tougher to control than Chimaev might believe. That's why I played the over at +$1.20. I do think we're getting into the championship rounds here in Newark. I don't think this is going to be a walk in the park, Kazansky. I'd actually be surprised if Chimaev destroys him in that very first round or inside of two. I think Sean might be a tougher out. Now, look, if Sean fights emotionally, which he has done before in the past, that's where trouble comes from the Strickland side. If he fights smart, I think we go deep into the championship round. Still favors Chimaev overall, but I think we're in set for something really special tomorrow night here, Saturday night in Newark, New Jersey, and I think that might be championship rounds here for Sean Strickland and Khamzat Chimaev. The slate in Major League Baseball here, Jensen, anything that you've gotten to the window on yet? Because I know some plays you've been looking at, but maybe haven't pulled the trigger on yet.
8: Yeah, just one right now. I'm going to go to the over on the south side of Chicago, over 7.5, which is an alternate total right now. That's Mariners and White Sox tonight. The pitching matchup is actually a really good one on paper. Emerson Hancock for Seattle, Sean Burke there for the White Sox. A couple of numbers that really stuck out to me. Seattle is actually averaging over 4.5 runs of support in Emerson Hancock starts. Sean Burke getting almost 4.5 runs of support from the White Sox offense. So you do the quick math there. That's 9 runs if the average holds. So that's clearly over our 7.5. I know there's some 8s out there, but I wanted to buy down just a little bit in case those guys are actually on their game tonight. So, the White Sox are 19-14 to the over in non-divisional games, Dave. So this will be an AL West versus an AL Central. Probably adding more plays as we go today. Do want to see a couple of the lineups that are going to come out against various starters today. But the Mariners White Sox over 7.5, lone baseball play in pocket so far.
6: I absolutely love those plays. Again, a big game 3 tonight, going to be in Philadelphia, and great conversations throughout the show with Dexter Henry. Go back, like, subscribe on your time as well. Any play there? Are you going to wait and see what Joel Embiid does if he decides if he can play an OG Anunoby on the other side for the Knicks?
8: Yeah, I'll wait. Boy, we got a good weekend ahead of us, though, man. A lot of moving parts here in these NBA and NHL playoff series, for sure.
6: And give us a follow on Twitter. We'll try to get those picks out there for the golf as well as the weather forecast permits here for the second round of the Truist. By the way, if you want more VSiN, of course you do. You've been watching the FanDuel Sports Network. 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They are up next.
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23: This week's Finley Cadillac Henderson Player Performance of the Week comes from the world of boxing. Cinco de Mayo weekend, David the Mexican Monster Benavidez took on Gilberto Zerdo Ramirez. Benavidez got the dub over Zerdo by 6-round KO to win the WBA and WBO Cruiserweight titles Saturday night at T-Mobile Arena right here in Las Vegas. Benavidez, who is now 32-0 with 26 coming by way of knockout, became a 3-division champion and the first fighter to win world titles as super middleweight, light heavyweight, and cruiserweight. This was Benavidez's first fight in the 200-pound division. Earlier in the week, Brandy Flores and me caught up with Benavidez and asked him about moving up.

0: Ramirez, who is now 48-2 with 30 wins coming by way of knockout, was actually making his first defense of his unified championship after going 5-1 at light heavyweight. And as I mentioned, he was knocked out in the sixth round by Benavidez as I and a packed out T-Mobile Arena witnessed the monster truly come out. The switch from David to the monster is also something that we asked him earlier in the week. Here's his thoughts on when that switch happens.
1: This switch started a long, long time ago. I've had a lot of people doubt me since I was a little kid, since I was 13 years old. I fought for my respect when I was a little kid. So it's in a sense, it's never changed. You know what I mean? I never looked at boxing as a sport. I looked at it like a savage, like, you know, gladiator type stuff. And that's how I've always won my respect, like that, you know, beating the shit.
0: Right.
1: You know what I mean? I know how to go and somebody. If I don't go and knock them out, they're going to try and knock me out. You know what I mean? So this is not a game to me. You know what I mean? This is a savage sport, and this is, I know what I'm here for.
0: So what's next for Benavidez? Possibly a showdown with Canelo Alvarez? Well, he shouted him out after the fight, so we will see. That was the Finley Cadillac Player Performance of the Week, brought to you by Finley Cadillac Henderson, the prestigious Cadillac dealer of the year. 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You know what that is, the Escalade. 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And when you get there, you know what to do. Let them know that your boy Q sent you.
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7: 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Gil Alexander. Alongside, to my left, to your right, Kelly Midland.
8: Hey,
7: in the house. What's happening?
8: Not much. You threw me off a little bit with the to my left, to your right.
7: Oh,
8: your,
7: I'm sorry.
8: I had to double check that. You're right. It's always confusing.
7: Sorry about that. Didn't mean to cross you up.
8: You're good, man. Don't worry. It won't be the first time.
7: I called
8: today.
7: A fastball. It's a change up. On the show today, great Friday show. You know what this means. Fezzik Fridays. A little later on, Steve Fezzik will join us. He's got a lot on his mind. He's got things to say.
8: Steve?
7: Yeah, he's got things to say. By the way, you know, he sends us some stuff. None of the stuff he sent us was Wishnev slander, which was pretty interesting.
8: Oh, that's true, yeah.
7: Now, let's not remind him. Let's not say it out loud.
8: But he's got 17 topics, and there's a few I'm really interested in.
7: And then there's a few that I'm like,
8: yeah.
7: He's spitballing stuff.
8: How much should I produce, Fezzik? That's the question.
7: We'll see where it goes.
8: Yeah.
7: See where it goes. Stormy Bonatoni. Forget Fezzik. Stormy's joining us. Stormy's joining us to talk Stanley Cup playoffs a little later on as the Hurricanes win again, 7-0 to start the Stanley Cup playoffs. You know, I've sort of gone with this 85 Oilers thing from the beginning. They won 9 to start the playoffs. Hurricanes are 7-0. Avalanche 6-0. That's where we stand right now.
8: It's incredible.
7: They're getting there, both of those teams, in a sport. The reason I bring it up, of course, is because it's a sport where the playoffs are random, more random by far than the NBA. So for that to happen is pretty incredible, not with one, but two teams. We'll talk to Stormy about that. And, of course, Chris Felica, all of his bets. We were counting up all the sports that we have Felica. You know, Felica has chimed in on during the show. We counted 11 again. We might be missing out on something random.
8: I'm sure we are, yeah. I mean, honestly, it's so many that I was kind of chuckling at you two trying to add them all up. Cause I'm like, I don't think we're going to get them all.
7: He's got plays across sports today, including a special numbers game investigation reveals that the WNBA season is ready to tip off. So he's got some season longs in the WNBA. You excited?
8: Yes.
7: I'm excited.
8: I am too. I'll just be honest. They've done such a good job promoting it.
7: Yeah.
8: That I've been so locked in, obviously, NBA, NHL, Stanley Cup playoffs going on. It's the, you could have told me the season started a week ago. Or it started in a week and I wouldn't know.
7: Just make up
8: because they've been promoting the hell out of it.
7: The season started so long ago, you've missed it.
8: Okay, no. That I would have known.
7: No, he's got plays WNBA and beyond. And then, of course, we'll talk soccer with Paul Carr. He'll join us.

0: as well.
1: We have a couple other things we want to talk about, one of which is, ready for this in terms of nuanced baseball bets, from the show that gives you monthlies and the race to 10 to start March, April, and all that. How about the race to 10 in May?
2: Bum, bum, bum.
1: Danny found the prop bet yesterday on DraftKings. The race to 10 in May, where some teams already have 7 wins and 6 wins and 5-4. You get the idea. We'll get into that as well. And then UFC, I believe, a little later on. We hope.
3: We have some picks. Jordan Sherwood would not be with us today.
1: Is Rob Moreno going to be with us?
3: Rob Moreno will not be with us today.
1: Like I said, we'll have UFC picks later. There goes all that prep work, all that pronunciation work I was doing before the show.
3: Come on, let's get a Gil Alexander breakdown.
1: Yeah, right. I'll give you UFC picks. Of course, we'll look at the Killer Sports Challenge update as well. Real quick, tennis. I didn't think we were going to have any matches this morning because I thought they were all going to start already, but we do have two that have yet to go. So 0-1 in the overnight. We lost on Wang Xinyu. +109 versus our girl Alexandra Ayala. What am I doing?
3: What are you doing?
1: What am I doing fading the Filipina sensation Ayala?
3: I was going to say, we screwed up the graphic. There's no way that Gil went against Ayala.
1: I will tell you this. After what happened yesterday on the show.
3: That was brutal.
1: There was a chance I wasn't going to play tennis today. But I am. We have two left to go here.
3: Oh, can I try this one, Gil?
1: Please.
3: Damir Zamur.
1: That's close. Yeah, Damir Zamur. That's right.
3: Okay.
1: +130 versus the American Lerner Tien. Wouldn't do this on hards, but on clay, totally different story. Zumhur +130 versus Tien is the play on the men's side. By the way, Stevie's friend who sent the video, and he wants me to give men, women, and then where they are. So this is the men's match. They're only playing in Rome. And then on the ladies' side, our Turkish girl who we've backed many times to success, we're actually playing a total here. Zeynep Sanmez versus our girl Jessie Pegula. Over 19.5 games, I actually think Sanmez will give her a match here. And Pegula hasn't played a lot. She won in Charleston on the fake clay when clay first started this year on the hard true.
2: The good stuff.
1: But she hasn't really played since, which is normal, right? You know, for a big-time player to skip and just sort of reserve her energy. But I like this to go over 19.5 games. Sanmez and Pegula, that one has not started yet either, but they're about to. Both the Zumhur and Sanmez-Pegula matches. So those are your tennis plays. NBA last night. Remember how yesterday, so 24 hours ago, I said to you on the show, you could go back and check the tape, I was like, yesterday morning, I said, is there anything, if we rolled back to Tuesday morning, would we say anything different about these two games we're about to go tonight, meaning last night?
3: Yeah.
1: And we were both kind of like, not really. And I'm glad we had that little exchange because these games were almost exactly the same.
3: Also, okay, yeah, yes, that, and you know what? All I was thinking heading in today, so excited to say this. This is like, it's like play the hits of the NBA playoffs. Let's play the hits. Gil, would you like to start with James Harden turnover issues?
1: Oh my God.
3: Or for like the 22nd time this season, Coach X and Team X cannot stand the Oklahoma City Thunder defender and have to go crazy about it both during and after the game.
1: Kelly is not at all emotional about any of this.
3: I'm really not entertained by that. I was not involved in either side last night.
1: Cavs-Pistons. The first game was Pistons 111-101, I believe. This one was 107-97. So almost the exact same score, by the way. Pistons cover the 3.5-point spread. It does go under the total. 214.5. Cavs led 3-0, but never again until the fourth quarter. Pistons went on a 14-2 run. They went up 14-5. They built an 11-point lead later in the first quarter. They led by 7 at the end of the first. They led by 14 at one point in the second, led by 11 at the half. Now, the Cavs chipped away at the lead methodically in the third. They got it to within 1, a 28-18 start to the quarter, so 72-71. They trailed by 4, 79-75 at the end of 3. Fourth quarter, Cavs scored the first 6. They took their first lead since that 3-0 lead at 81-79. And this again, kind of mirrors exactly what happened in game one, where it's like, how are the Cavs in this?
3: And finally, they're making a run. Yeah. Finally, the Cavs offense showing up.
1: And then Detroit immediately retook the lead, extended it to 9 on a Cade 3, a 22-11 run, 101-92 with 2:12 left. Strus foul, dead ball, Mitchell hits a free throw, Allen layup, cut it to 101-95. But then a Thompson tip-in. Mitchell, 2 free throws, 103-97. A Detroit shot clock violation. So Kelly was portending this moment here. 103-97 Detroit. Cleveland with the ball. Harden dribbles in traffic, stolen by Thompson. In essence, ball game with less than a minute. Durenfeld hits both. Academic from there. 107-97. Mitchell, 31 in defeat. Harden, 10 points on 3 of 13 shooting. 0 for 4 from behind the arc. He had 4 turnovers. That is the 30th career playoff game. Let's get this stat. I was killing Greg Garden earlier in the week because he messed up the stat and it went viral.
3: Mm-hmm.
1: The actual stat is this. That is the 30th career playoff game where Harden has more turnovers, had more turnovers than field goals made.
3: And if you add up game one and game two, it is 9 field goals made, 11 turnovers.
1: That is not good. Cade, 25 with 10 assists. All you need to know with this game, really, besides Harden, you know, Harden with that final assist, just because he's had the career of these playoff games with more turnovers than field goals made. But the three-point stats, right? Cleveland, Cleveland 7 of 32, 21.9%. Detroit, 14 of 28 for 50%. That's it. Detroit takes a 2-0 lead in the best-of-seven series. And Cleveland, again, gets to say, well, you know, we haven't played on our home court yet. So yeah. There you go. All they did was hold serve. That's what they would say.
3: That's what they would say. I'll add on two more I found interesting. And this one I heard on the Hoop Collective coming in this morning. Tim Bontemps brought this up. This is another damning Harden stat. Because, like, wait, we brought it up yesterday. Is there a point when they start to think about benching him? And it is a big-time name to talk to, have that conversation with or about. And look, they kind of even went shorter off the bench, only played 9 guys last night. So maybe it's not something they're thinking about at all. But the turnovers everybody's been talking about. On defense last night, 7 guys, 7 drives that he defended last night, all 7 of them, it resulted in field goals by that offensive player. That is something that doesn't happen. It's that bad.
1: You brought it up yesterday. Does Kenny Atkinson have the stomach to do that?
3: I don't know. It's something you got to consider because it's the combination. It's the combination of everything. You're not a good defender already. If you're going to keep turning the ball over, you're turning the ball over against a team that lives off of turnovers. This is how they drive their offense. It's just, it's a perfect storm of problems. And then the only other thing that Cleveland relies a lot on three-point shooting, a lot on their stars go. They had 7 total shot attempts at the rim. Like, they're not even getting to the rim. They're not trying to get to the rim. It's bad. It's bad.
1: Any interest in Cleveland plus 380 adjusted season series price?
3: No, I'm right there with you now, man. Like, I'll say what I said yesterday at this cast. I might end up back on them. I've got these series bets for them to win in 6, win in 7. I guess they're still alive. As far as betting them game for on a game or in a series, I got to see something out of this team first. And you are not seeing anything to give you any confidence right now.
1: Yeah, by the way, a little sports talk radio redux here in the last 30 seconds. Kelly and I said yesterday, you know, does Kenny Atkinson have the stomach to bench the Hall of Famer that is James Harden? And somebody pushed back on us yesterday, like, Hall of Famer, are you kidding? I was like, oh, he's a total Hall of Famer. Mm-hmm. He's absolutely a Hall of Famer. Just look at this Hall of Fame class this year.
3: Right, yeah.
1: Harden is absolutely a Hall of Famer. Loved his game when he was younger. Just when he was at Arizona State and with OKC, he was just a unique player. That just played the game right, played it differently. And then he just got into this mode where he's like, well, all I have to do is do this step back stuff and draw fouls, and it's just aesthetically unpleasing basketball. And
3: so I've always understood why people didn't like that, but I respect that too, because he took the next step of evolving his game. And that was how he became such a high-level scorer and an MVP.
1: Both Eastern Conference series now, 2-0. Knicks over the Sixers, Pistons over the Cavs. We'll talk about the Lakers and the Thunder last night. Second verse, same as the first. Next, on a numbers game right here at Visa.
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10: 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Have I mentioned how awesome you guys are? 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
3: Faux show.
10: It's not even close. I'll start with one from last night. Noem U Doug, after the OKC game, he goes, I thought it was height and 3-point shooting that made OKC so good. I'm not a player, so I didn't notice that it is the refs that make them so good per J.J. Redick. He should know. Yeah, the Lakers were not happy with the officiating. They even had a huddle with the officials, dude, right after the game yesterday. Did you see this?
3: Yeah.
10: OKC wins by, 18. And Austin Reeves is lecturing the officials.
3: Okay,
10: so, and LeBron is behind him going, yeah.
3: So apparently there are a couple. I think that's a separate issue, which I'm going to have, from all reports, I'll have Austin Reeves back with. I guess one of the officials had gotten his face over a jump ball.
10: Oh.
3: So Austin Reeves, from all reporting that I read, waited till after the game. He didn't want to do it during the game, but then had some choice words for that official about, why are you getting in my face, basically, on a play.
10: Well, he has every right to do that.
3: Yeah, that's for sure. Yeah. But then, of course, then there was the other stuff.
10: Well, OKC was getting a big kick out of it. They were like looking over, like, what's that all about?
3: Because they know when these guys go to complain to the media afterward, you're in their heads. You're already the best perimeter defense we've seen in years. And then you're living rent-free in every one of these coaches and players' heads that come into the arena and complain about the officiating nonstop.
10: Mark Bono, or Bono, I hope it's Bono, excuse me, Mark, whichever way, at Fila 76, or Phila 76, to go along with your expert tennis picks. Well, let's let these win today before we call them that, but thank you. Gil, we have Sir David Attenborough, who turns 100 today. He is responsible for the introduction of yellow tennis balls. As a BBC executive in the 60s and 70s, he realized traditional white tennis balls were invisible against grass on new color television, prompting the move to fluorescent optic yellow to improve the viewer experience, which the ITF approved in 1972. When color television was introduced to Wimbledon in 1967, the traditional white balls were hard to see on screen. Thank you for that, Mark Bono.
3: There we go.
10: It's very nice. David Attenborough, 100 years old today. Wow. Okay. Scrabble Star up. Scrabble Star's checking in. He's very pedantic when it comes to the use of the language. Scrabble Star.
3: When I screw up this time.
10: Remember Scrabble. Not you. He says, Gil, I listened on delay yesterday and heard your attempt to justify using the term positive regression. Let's be clear. I didn't use it. I was defending somebody else who did. He said, ouch. Regression, by definition, is negative in every situation. Positive regression simply isn't a thing. Oxymoron, sure, but not a thing. So let's be clear. I was defending somebody else. And it was against somebody else saying he should be using progression, that word alone. So my point was that positive regression was actually a better descriptor of what they were trying to convey than positive regression was. But even I said at the time, which you are omitting strategically, that the better term is regression to the mean. Good try, Scrabble Star, but I got you there. This is from, I always enjoy the detailed English teachers, though, on the show. And Scrabble Star, I would not want to play you in Scrabble, I'll tell you. I'll tell you that right now. James Sott. Harden hasn't been able to beat anyone but Duncan Robinson off the dribble a couple times in game one. He looks like an old 36 now, and I think he needs to play off the ball now because no way Atkinson has the stones to bench him. Yeah, I don't think so either.
3: You know what play really stuck out to me? I think it was second quarter. I'm not even really sure, though. It was a Cavs break, and Harden was out in front of everybody. They got it up to him, and it was like Cade was the only guy that could get back. And Harden, like, instead of attacking the rim, he went like he was going to. Saw Cade was just close enough and just pulled it out. And I was like, oh, man, that's tough to watch.
10: Shrek McPhee, anyone saying Harden's not a Hall of Famer's brain dead? Houston, years alone, he'd be an absolutely insane run he had. Mm-hmm. There's no question.
3: He's the 9th all-time leading scorer in the NBA.
10: That's all you need to know. Top 10 scorer in NBA history. Ryan Hyatt, Dump Button Friday should be epic this week when Fezzik has his rebuttal to, well, everyone. At least Gil and Kelly don't have to worry about Stormy going rogue today. You never know. Stormy can't fire it up about something. Jed O'Connor going out on a limb here and saying Darius Garland would have put a better 10-6-3. Harden should be pulling splinters out of his cheeks from sitting on the pine. Yeah, 10-6-3 is the Harden average, I guess. Chris Heath. Let's see. Chris Heath wants us to ask Greg Peterson a question on Monday. I won't be here, but you guys can. I scour Greg Peterson's sides and totals for all games every day, and something that's apparent is that his best bets are really his largest edges. You got to ask about that. And Jason H11, I never thought I'd see a sport with more complaining about officiating than soccer, but welcome, NBA. You're the biggest bunch of crybabies in all of sport. If I only had a dollar every time a player or coach throws up his arms to complain. It is a bit much. And again, Lakers fans will hate me for this. I think the Lakers might be the biggest offenders. But I will say this about the Lakers. For the second straight game, they were way better than I thought they
3: were. Yes!
10: They were great. You know, as great as they can be. Thunder led 7-0. You thought the game was over right from the outset. They led 27-16, but the Lakers closed the quarter on a 7-0 run of their own to cut it to 27-23. OKC led by 8, 39-31 in the second, but a 15-6 Lakers run gave LA the lead 46-45. Dogfight till the end of the quarter. 58-57 Lakers at the half. If you had the Lakers money line first half, cha-ching. Third quarter, Lakers went up by as many as 5. Remember in game one, it was 69-65, or it was like a 4-point lead for OKC at that point. Well, this game, it was a lead for the Lakers. They went up 5 in the third quarter, 69-64, but then here came OKC. That was the end of that. A 22-5 run put the Thunder back up 86-74. They led by 13 at the end of the quarter, 93-80. And then in the fourth, the Lakers did make a little run, 95-82 OKC. Lakers went on a 7-0 run to cut it to 95-89. But at 99-94, OKC goes back with an 8-0 run of their own, 107-94 with under 6 minutes to play. They built it from there. They led by as many as 20, and they win by 18 and cover the number of 15.5, exactly how they ended up covering it with a late flourish, really, against the Lakers in game one. That's that. Reeves, 31 in defeat, 10 of 16 from the field, 3 of 6 from behind the arc. Shea with 22, Chet with 22, A.J. Mitchell with 20, Jared McCain with 18. You weren't in here yesterday when I said this. How does Daryl Morey give up Jared McCain for a bad 1-3-2s?
3: Dude, it was... we said it the day after it happened. You're like, what? Like, you know, the Oklahoma City Thunder do not need more help.
10: Lakers, 20 turnovers. OKC with 12 steals and 5 blocks. I just, you know, again, I'll say this about the Lakers. Good on the Lakers. They play really well here without Luka these first two games. And by the way, Shea had 18 in the first game, and what did I say, 22 in this one.
3: He was in foul trouble throughout the game.
10: Shea has 40 combined. It's not a strange thing to see him score 40 in one game. And yet the Thunder have covered massive numbers both of the first two games. I guess, you know, everybody, it seems, on the broadcast was looking for silver linings for the Lakers, so I guess we'll look for one here. They're going back home. We still don't know about Luka.
3: Mm-hmm.
10: Do you give him any shot at winning a game here back in L.A.?
3: Yeah.
10: Forget about covering, winning.
3: I'll give him a shot, but it's kind of what we've said the last couple of days. I don't really know what else I can say, though, right? Like, Shea, yeah. What else they can do, right? Like, I think from the beginning it was, I really never said they were going to have a chance unless Luka was back, and if Luka's not back, I still don't think they really do, but
10: Lakers 26-1 if you're interested in them coming back and winning the series.
3: But you would first go to, like, the stars have to be amazing for the Lakers, and so far they have been. I know it was a dud game one for Austin Reeves, but, like, we kind of talked about that on the show yesterday. I thought it was a little too much how much crap he was getting for a bad game one with just coming back from the injury. But him and LeBron combined for 54 points yesterday. Like, that's great, but the problem is it's not enough. It's not nearly enough.
10: Tonight, we have Game 3 in Philly. We head to Philly for the first time. Knicks, Sixers. Sixers favored by 1.5 in Game 3, down 2-0 in that series. And then San Antonio. I thought Zach had an interesting comment yesterday. He was like, I don't understand the lines in the series. Spurs are 5-point favorites. They've actually taken a little money. 5-point favorites on the road against the T-Wolves tonight. That series not up at one game apiece.
3: Oh, but both of these spreads are aggressive right now for where they're sitting. I mean, you're talking about Knicks 76ers. Like I said it on the show yesterday with that game, was waiting for OG Anunoby news. Hey, look, it's still questionable, but it's a hamstring strain for him. I doubt he is playing in this game. Would be shocked if he does. I didn't make a bet though yet. Just kind of looking at this. This is right now we're sitting at a 12-point adjustment for where we were at game three. Now, if we're given a full three for full home court, if we're thinking Embiid is back, you're thinking OG Anunoby is out.
10: Embiid is questionable.
3: Yeah, maybe you can square this number, but I think I got to wait till Embiid gets ruled in. And I will be playing some of Philadelphia. If OG has been so great for them. I think the Knicks or the 76ers have an opportunity here in Game 3 to get one back.
10: And by the way, Luka for the Lakers, still unsure when he's coming back.
3: Mm-hmm.
10: When and if, I guess I should say. Paul Carr on the Prem. He's got a 3-pack of picks. That's next. It's a numbers game at VSiN, the Sports Betting Network.
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3: Mm-hmm.
10: Just wanted to clear that up for everybody, especially for me. We get Tweet Speedy the Book. This is for John Balducci. Your line about Harden being ninth in career points sent me down a chat GPT rabbit hole. He says, DeMar DeRozan has more career points than Steph Curry. Barely, but still.
3: Crazy.
10: Isn't that weird?
3: Yep.
10: I love stuff like that. PK Mountain Steel. Isn't positive regression the term for a driver actually completing a successful parallel bar? Hey. Hey-o. I get it. Ladies and gentlemen, Paul Gar joins us now from Kansas City, Missouri. I believe it's Kansas City, Missouri, not Kansas City, Kansas. He'll correct me if I'm wrong. Where he was, I believe, on a panel, he told us. Paul Carr can be followed on Twitter at Paul Carr, C-A-R-R. He works at True Media Networks, spreading the gospel of analytics throughout the land. Good morning, Paul.
21: Good morning, Gail. Yes, Kansas City, Missouri. Did a soccer analytics panel here last night. The World Cup is coming, and people around here are starting to catch the fever.
10: Yeah. We are. It's funny being here right now. Like, I don't sense it yet, but you know that 3-4 weeks from now, it's basically the most that we'll be talking about, because the NBA will be in the finals. Stanley Cup will be in the final as well. Okay, where do we start? Let's update the Premier League table. Where do we stand at the top? What's going on?
21: Yep. So Arsenal's, they're in the driver's seat. They're minus 425 or so to win the title. They have a 5-point lead on Man City. It's a little deceptive because Man City has a game in hand. They have four games to play. Arsenal has three. But yeah, I mean, as we've said for a while, this is Arsenal's to lose. And after City dropped points last week, again, if Arsenal blows this, like, it's a pretty epic choke job.
10: Yeah, three games left for Arsenal at 76 points, four games left for Man City at 71. I guess we have a little battle for the fourth Champions League spot, Liverpool, Aston Villa tied?
21: Well, we would.
10: Oh, it's not four anymore.
21: Premier League did, right? Yeah. They clinched the fifth spot. That's right. Official. So, yeah, it would be. It's kind of the downside of that is you get stuff like this where, yeah, Liverpool Villa would be a great battle for the last spot, but it's five because the Premier League did well enough in Europe, so they get an extra spot.
10: That's right.
21: So, yeah, so there's a, I mean, there's a chance, you know, Bournemouth or Brentford, but I think Bournemouth's like plus 1,000, and, you know, it's just unlikely with only three games to play that they're going to make up those 6 points.
10: All right, so the real drama, if you will. Who's going to finish 17th or 18th?
21: Yeah,
10: Tottenham and West Ham. This is for relegation. Mm-hmm. Tottenham with 37 points with three to play. West Ham, the Irons with 36 with three to play. Oh boy, Tottenham going to get out of this?
21: That's kind of looking like it. I mean, I think West Ham really is better or has been better like this part of the year, but they've got a tough schedule. They're playing Arsenal this week. We'll talk about that. So, yeah, Tottenham got a big win last week and West Ham lost. So suddenly West Ham is in the driver's seat. But I wouldn't rule out Tottenham here. If you want to sprinkle something to make the last few weeks entertaining, playing them to get relegated, I think, is not too bad. They're priced around like plus 350 or so. Like they could blow this.
10: Oh, one more thing before we get to your picks. Did you take note of Adam Silver? Did you notice this, Kelly, when they were giving us their new anti-tanking rules? That Adam Silver and the NBA had the audacity to refer to it as relegation. Did you see this?
3: Oh, no, I did, yeah.
10: Which I just thought, I was like, dude, this is not relegation. Stop with this, right? What were they trying to say? That the bottom three teams...
3: Yeah.
10: But you're not going down to the G League.
3: No, you're missing out on a ping pong ball.
10: Yeah. That's their version of relegation.
3: Well, real relegation was brought up at one point, it would be kind of awesome.
10: I thought it was disrespectful to the Prem.
21: Actual relegation would be unbelievable in U.S. sports. It will never happen, obviously, because of all the money owners have invested and all that. And I get it. But it would be unreal because seeing these, you know, you'd have major teams that would go down for, you know, whatever reason. It happens in the Premier League where, you know, West Ham was relegated a few years ago and they're one of the seven or eight biggest clubs in England or something like that. So it would be unreal and it will never happen.
10: Could you imagine the Washington Wizards destroying the Greensboro Swarm?
21: It's like beating traditional rivalry.
10: Traditional rivalry. Yes. And now, ladies and gentlemen, it's the Utah Jazz against the Capital City Go-Go. Throw out the records with those two teams
3: some
10: play.
3: Some of the thought and concern with it was if they were working in European teams. Was this a way to work in European clubs?
10: Oh, I could totally see Adam Silver trying that. Those shenanigans. He loves that. All right. To the Prem. Three-pack of plays. What are we coming off of? How did we do last time?
21: We went 2-1 last week.
10: Okay. We like 2-1s. Moving the chains.
21: Grinding them out again.
10: What do you got tomorrow?
21: All right. We'll start with Liverpool-Chelsea. I mean, this is kind of the marquee matchup just from a big-name standpoint, but Liverpool, they don't have a ton to play for. We talked about they haven't officially locked up a Champions League spot, but it's pretty close. I'm taking Liverpool to win this one, minus 115. This is more about Chelsea. They are a disaster. 6 games ago, they were in fifth place and favored to make Champions League. And now they are in ninth because they have not won a game. They haven't even drawn a game since then. Lost six in a row. One goal in those 6 games. And on one hand, like the numbers side of me is like, look, they should have like 8 expected goals in those games. And they've only scored one. They've given up 5 more goals than their expected numbers. So they're running absurdly cold. On the other hand, look, Chelsea's allowing the best shots in the league. So that's obviously bad from a defensive standpoint. And they're taking the second worst shots in the league. And if you are giving up high quality shots, taking low quality shots, your variance just gets wild. And that's what we're seeing in these games. So Chelsea is just playing awful. Liverpool, again, they're at home. They have something to play for a little bit just to wrap up that Champions League spot with a couple games left. So this is fairly straightforward, but just give me Liverpool to win this one at minus 115.
10: Wow. You said Chelsea scored one goal in that 6-game streak?
21: One goal in six games. It was their worst stretch since, I don't remember, it was like 100 years or something ridiculous for them.
10: Wow. Okay. Then Brighton has taken on Wolverhampton. How are you playing this?
21: Yep. Here's the old take the better team, and in this case, take them to win by a goal and a half. So Brighton lay the goal and a half, minus 130 against Wolves. Wolves has already been relegated. I think this is really a get-right spot for Brighton. They had kind of a bad performance against Newcastle last week. But Newcastle beat Brighton with their counterattacks. Wolves does not counterattack. They are like dead last in the league in shots and goals on the counter. And Brighton is still chasing the European spot. Not necessarily Champions League, but Europa League, Conference League. So Wolves has been bad on the road also all season. Haven't won a game, but lost 3-0 at Leeds, lost 4-0 at West Ham the last couple games away. So I think the better team just dominates this one. Brighton puts up 2-3 goals and wins this one easily.
10: Against Wolves, not the Wolves. Wolves,
21: right.
10: Brighton.
21: Just Wolves.
10: Laying a goal and a half against Wolves.
3: The Wanderers.
10: Yes. The Wanderers equals Wolves.
3: Yes. The gotcha. Wolverhampton Wanderers.
10: Gotcha. Okay.
3: Right. AKA the
21: Very
3: Wolves.
21: Clear.
10: So Liverpool to beat Chelsea, Brighton laying a goal and a half against Wolverhampton. That is tomorrow, Sunday. Then you have a play as well.
21: Yeah, Arsenal unders. Arsenal unders have been cooking lately. West Ham Arsenal under 2.5, plus 120. You know, we talked a few weeks ago how goal difference might decide the Premier League title. That's much less likely now. So Arsenal doesn't really have the motivation to run up the score. They just got to get the results and they're going to be fine. But they've only scored more than 2-1 time in the last 16 games in all competition. Mentioned their defense being the best in the world many times. They've given up the fewest shots, lowest shot quality in the Premier League all season. They're very organized. They keep you out of the box. And West Ham doesn't take a lot of shots themselves. They're 17th in the Premier League in total shots. So West Ham's fighting for relegation. They would love to get a point. Their best chance really is to keep things tight here. Maybe, could they steal a 1-0 win, I suppose? But Arsenal, they just get up by a goal and just kind of grind it out. You know, they're not looking to run up the score. I don't think they will here. So I have under 2.5 in this one at plus 120.
10: West Ham, Arsenal, under 2.5 goals, plus 120 on Sunday to round out the three-pack. Before you go here, Paul, and we're going to talk, obviously, World Cup, ramping that up here as we approach, begins June 11th. What's the story with the whole ticket situation at this point? Because I'm just sort of randomly seeing some stuff. Is it too expensive? Or is the feeling that the tickets are just way out of whack and that they're going to come down in price right at towards the very end? What's the story with these?
21: Yeah, a couple things are going on. One is just like the secondary market. Some prices are just, you know, wildly optimistic. I think if someone listed a ticket at the final for like $2 million, which obviously no one's going to pay, but you know, it's just listed and now it's a story. But the way that FIFA has released the tickets has been very, we'll say not transparent to say the least. Just all these different stages where there's some tickets available. Now there's some more tickets available. Oh, wait, we have more tickets. Oh, we're going to lower the price or we're going to raise the price. And there's just no consistency to how this is done. And I think FIFA maybe overestimated the market from a price standpoint and overpriced some things initially. So that, and they're getting a lot of blowback now. I mean, even I think the president was chiming in on it this week saying, I wouldn't pay some of those prices. And he's pals with Gianni Infantino, the head of FIFA. So I don't know if that's going to do anything. But it's just been a big disaster because FIFA's trying to make as much money as possible.
10: As FIFA does.
21: As they do.
10: As they do. That's their thing. Paul, appreciate it. Enjoy Kansas City.
21: Thank you.
10: Talk to you soon.
21: All right. See ya.
10: Paul Carr, everybody. True Media Network. Where he has a very long title, but it's blocked for me by this camera stand. So I can never read it for everybody.
3: Czar.
10: Media. Emperor. Coming back. Baseball race to 10 in May.
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22: Accident being reported. Charleston Boulevard, that's showing eastbound at Lamb. Stalled vehicle causing some slowing. 15 northbound after Lake Mead. Highs today right around 100 degrees.
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10: It is a numbers game. Un partido de números. For those listening in Spanish, Gil Alexander, Kelly Midlin, producer number 9. So much more than a producer. Does it all around here.
3: See.
10: Bouncer. speak Spanish. All that kind of stuff. We get tweets beating the book. This is from, I guess James Sott was reacting to your description of that Harden plays. He goes, you know what made that play worse? He pulls it back and then tries to back down Cade and turns the ball over.
3: Yeah, James is exactly right. That is what happened.
10: Or was that the one in the last minute that I'm talking about where he turned the ball over?
3: No, that was earlier.
10: This is from, let's see, Sean's Fox plays. Besides the Sixers money line tonight, hoping Embiid doesn't play, he says, all the hope or the cash is on the W tonight. He says, we have one team with four young, exciting, talented players who have no clue or desire to play defense. His plays? Mystics over 160.5. He's got Betts over 11.5 points. Kiki over 13.5. He's just throwing out plays.
3: I like it.
10: Listener plays.
3: Throw them out.
10: Felica's going to have some plays later on, some season longs, I believe, in addition. Darren Frazier. Who says relegation doesn't exist in U.S. sports? Clearly you're not familiar with the Washington Generals, who have been relegated to be the Globetrotters' bald-headed stepchildren since the beginning of time. You should know better, Gil. Happy Friday, boys. Yeah, that's more of just the standard punching bag.
3: Right, yeah.
10: Mike Zhang, thanks, Gil, for the super clarification on Brighton Wanderers, -1.5 versus Wolves. Felt like a drama class. Yeah, I don't know. It's tough to follow, Mike. Lucky Luciano, do you guys have any college baseball cappers or a place to go? Yes, we do. CollegeBaseballInsiders.com, our buddy Matt Grissom.
3: Mm-hmm.
10: That'd be the first person I'd point you to. And you know who loves college baseball? Jensen Lewis.
3: Mm-hmm.
10: And Dave Ross on Buy the Books, which receives us. They love their college baseball as well, so you should check them out. How about the MLB May most wins update after yesterday? The Tampa Bay Rays and the Chicago Cubs ain't losing games. They're both 7-0 to start the month of May. Look at those run differentials. Not really that amazing, right? But they've just grinded out wins, especially the Cubs in dramatic fashion. Yankees right behind them at 6-1. And then you see Pirates, Royals, Phillies all 5-2. And the Braves, Mets, Red Sox, Guardians, all with 4 wins. That's where it stands. Our Mariners, 2-4. They were idle yesterday as they take on the White Sox in Chicago tonight here in early May. Now, Danny does a great job. Danny Higgins, Danny. How about a Fresca? Danny does a great job looking at, he's not, he listen, Kelly is the professional scourer. Dan is his apprentice scourer. Would you say that's correct?
3: Yeah. He's starting to scour more.
10: Yeah. But so we love the granular. We love the micro baseball betting markets, whether it's monthly, first to 10, last undefeated. Remember we did it? Last undefeated, where we dead heated with the Blue Jays with three wins to begin the season. Nobody got to 4-0. So we love this stuff. And so Danny found MLB race to 10 wins in May.
3: It's great.
10: Now, keep in mind it is May 8th. So as we just documented, as we just showed you, Rays and Cubs already have 7 wins. They're 3 shy of 10. Yankees 4 shy. You get the idea. We just went through it. So in this market, then, you see the reflected odds of this is the race to 10. Who's the first club to get to 10 wins? And it makes sense that the Rays and Cubs, who are the closest to getting, they're 3 games shy, 3 wins shy, have the shortest odds. So now I spent a good, I would say, a half hour on this morning, because I went through all the teams that had 7, 6, 5, and 4 wins. Listen, if you have less than 4 wins, forget about it.
3: Yeah, even 4.
10: But let's talk about the 4 wins. Let's do it on the way up, and I do have a bet here. The 4-win teams, which are Guardians, Mets, Braves, and Red Sox. Guardians are 40-1. Mets, Braves, Red Sox are all 45-1. Look at their schedule here. The Mets, Braves, and Red Sox all have an off day on Monday. Remember, that is key to this handicap, because this market doesn't care about your off days. They don't. That's just a negative for you in this bet. So if you've only got 4 wins, you're 3 behind the leaders, and you have an off day in coming in these next stretch of days. Yeah, probably not a bet even at those long odds. Now the 1-4 win team that doesn't have an off day, the Guardians. 3 versus the Vikings. 3 versus the Twins at home. 3 versus the Angels at home. Next 6 days. But you still have to run pure, right, to overcome the teams that are 3 wins, 2 wins, and 1 win ahead of you. And I just don't think the Guardians are good enough to run pure in all of this. Guardians just hanging around 500 for most of the season thus far. So I'm not betting the Guardians at 40-1 with their 4-3 record. Now, if you go to the 5-win teams, all of them, Kelly, have an off day on Monday. So the Phillies at 22-1, they play 3 at home versus Colorado, then an off day on Monday, and then 3 at Boston. The Pirates, this might interest some people, at 28-1, 3 at San Francisco, an off day Monday, then 3 versus the Rockies at home. Royals 30-1, 3 versus Detroit, off day Monday, 3 at the White Sox. So again, you're still 2 wins back of the leaders, and you have an off day on Monday, regardless of who you play. So I know people love the long number, but this is such a micro bet now in such a short period of time. Can't do it. Which brings us to the top. Rays, Cubs, Yankees. Well, the Cubs have an off day on Monday. And the 6 games they have, the 3 games that bookend that on each side for the Cubbies, as great as the Cubs have been, who won 9 in a row, but it's 3 at Texas, it's an off day, and then it's 3 at Atlanta. I know we could go further, but I just wanted to do the next 2 series for this, because that's how quickly this is going to go. I can't do that. With an off day Monday and then 3 at Atlanta on the other side of that, can't play the Cubs.
3: Yeah, even if you're looking at teams further down here, right? Like, that's as far out as you should project, right? Yes. It's not one of these teams is getting there before then.
10: Which brings us to the Rays and the Yankees. The Rays are 7-0. They don't have an off day on Monday. It's 3 at Boston this weekend. Then they start a 3-game set at Toronto on Monday. The Rays only need to win. If the Rays win 3 at Boston, this is over.
3: Mm-hmm.
10: But they're plus 150, and this just in, they're the Tampa Bay Rays. Now, I know they're playing great baseball, but I'm not betting them at plus 150, which brings us to the 6-1 Yankees at plus 475. This, ladies and germs, is the bet for me. Yankees don't have an off day on Monday. They're 3 at Milwaukee this weekend. I know, it's Milwaukee, it's tough, right? Friday, Saturday, Sunday, 3 at Milwaukee. Then it's 3 at Baltimore. They're on the road for all 6. But 1 game behind the leaders, you got to go 4-2 here, right, to get to 10 by the end of those 6 and overcome the Rays and Cubs. And specifically with the Yankees, you get freed tonight. You get Schlittler tomorrow, and then game six of those six games we projected forward, you get freed again. I don't mean freed from shackles. I mean Max Fried is what I mean.
3: Got it, yep.
10: Freed, Schlittler, Freed, if you need a game six. To me, the Yankees at 6-1 at plus 475, the absolute play. This is available at DraftKings. That's how I would play that. If only we had this market here in Nevada.
3: Yeah.
10: That, to me, is clearly a play. That's a pretty generous price, one win behind.
3: Yeah, only one
10: with those
3: win back.
10: Pitchers going.
3: I like it.
10: Yeah. But I think everything else, I know most of these markets are like, hey, you looking for a long shot? Yeah. This is over by Monday. This is over by, you know, Wednesday of next week. So I don't think you can do it.
3: You got Yankees. I mean, just for today, and right, it's like the way you put it, right? Micro futures or whatever. This is like you real. I mean, there's three games potentially, Rays, yep. Cubs, and this could be over. So Yankees -131 today in their game with Fried on the mound. As you said, the Rays +113. So our slight dogs in Boston, and then the Cubs are -143.
10: Yeah, they should be a favorite. Yep. But at Texas. I'm higher on Texas than most.
3: Is there, no, I know you are, yep.
10: I think there's a DeGrom game in there, if I'm not mistaken. Don't hold me to that, but I believe there is.
3: I was thinking about that when you brought up the Pirates. Like, how many times are you going to get Skeens? But he just pitched, what, 2 days ago?
10: Yeah. The problem with the Cubs is they have the off day on Monday. So the Yankees will get four tries at this while you get three tries at it through Monday. So it's kind of, in terms of opportunities, unless the Cubs can sweep, it's kind of even Steven on that count.
3: Yeah.
10: And again, Fried and Schlittler, and I think Warren might be in there as well. So, Rodon on Sunday. Pardon me. Thank you, Danny. Carlos Rodon's return on Sunday. So there you go, even better.
3: I'm with you. I'm with you, and it's also not only is it the bet to me, I guess, it's also like the only bet. I just don't think you're getting...
10: It's the only bet.
3: Right?
10: Like,
3: I don't think you're getting long enough numbers on those five-win teams.
10: Okay, I'll say it again. You could lose... To me, it's the only bet you make.
3: Right, yeah. Yep.
10: I love that. Nice job, Danny, for finding that one. And nice job, DraftKings, for keep on putting this stuff up.
3: Mm-hmm.
10: And again, they do the adjusted monthlies as well. Mm-hmm. They never seem to go down. We haven't given up on the Mariners yet, but they're on the outside looking in. So there you go. DraftKings MLB race to 10 wins in May. What we'll try to do in June, as Danny said, we'll try to get to this earlier in the month of June than the eighth day, as we're doing here. Although, on the other hand, when it's this close to 10,
3: it's kind of fun.
10: It's kind of more fun because it's more clear. You can wrap your arms around it that much better. And plus 475, not negligible. It's pretty nice. We shall come back. Fezzik will join us a little later on, but Chris Felica's on deck. Let's do it. All the sports he's betting on, including the W, next on the Numbers Game.
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8: 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Did I leave anything out? I don't think I did.
9: Yeah.
8: Yeah. Anyway, you're taking us in, we appreciate it. I'm Gil. That's Kelly right over there.
9: Hey.
8: He's the one with the weight loss. Ladies, soak him in. How you feeling? You feeling good about it all? Feel like a new man?
9: Feeling great.
8: Yeah.
9: Ran into Brendan Mendez at the gym yesterday.
8: Hey,
9: A&G
8: Brendan.
9: Legend.
8: What's happening,
9: yes.
8: Brendan?
9: I hadn't seen him in a while either, man. It was great to see him.
8: Was he like, wow, when he saw you?
10: He was. It was kind of funny.
8: Did you get that from a lot of people who were like, oh, my God.
9: Well, I think he was like a perfect guy. I haven't seen him in like a year, basically, since he, I think it's been a year since he left VSiN, and yeah, I haven't seen him since then.
8: It's like you ever see the Kevin Hart thing where Don Cheadle says he's 57, and Kevin Hart goes, wow.
9: Brent, it's like I saw the beard across the gym. I was like, I'm pretty sure it was you, but I wasn't sure until I came up.
8: We had Tweets Beat the Book. Teddy Rack, how do we feel about just auto fading the over on Angel Reese points all year? Let's see how it goes for Angel. New team, right?
9: Yeah.
8: New team. No longer with the Sky. She's with the Dream, I believe. Is that correct?
9: That's what I was going to say, too.
8: That's what Kelly was going to say, too. Vegas regular. Quote, I want them creamed and buffed with a fine chamois. What was that? I want them now. Chop, chop. What is that from? I don't even know. I'm just reading random quotes without even knowing what they're from.
9: Confirmed. Angel Reese.
8: There you go.
9: On the Atlanta Dream.
8: The Mel _ insiders. I went to click, and the Yankees moved to +390 on DraftKings. Still like it. Yeah, I do too. PK Mountain Steel, the market mover. Race to 10 wins. Go Yanks. I just barely got it in at +475. Not there now. He got there quick. Mike Rouse, DK down to +390 now. Yanks for May wins. Did I do that? And PK adds, I thought Gil was moving markets, but DK reset my screen to most wins in May with Yanks at +390 in that market. Yeah, after I got +475 or race to 10 doing stuff like this, I should pay attention. So it did move to +390, in other words. Yeah. Mile High David, yo, Guardians versus Vikings. That's the relegation I'm here for. Hanging on your every word. Got Yankees race to 10 +594 with a boost. There you go. Love the show. Thank you, Mile High, David. There you go. Showing the +475 from Joe Trapanese. He said, I bet it on principle, but come on. The CFTC can't grant widespread approval to prediction markets fast enough. Yeah, man. It's, I should do a show on that. I have very strong feelings. And it ain't the Nevada side of things. Let's put it that way. Just leave it at that for now.
9: It's frustrating.
8: I'm on team prediction markets. Ladies and gentlemen, Chris Velika joins us now, the Bear from Fox Sports. He is the head of the Bear Bets podcast empire. You can follow that at Bear Bets Pod, by the way, on Twitter. You can follow him personally at Chris Velika. By the way, check out all his stuff on Instagram as well. He's all over the place. Fox Sports just doing you good on Instagram. Velika bits everywhere. You enjoy doing those?
11: I do. Absolutely.
8: Yeah.
11: Of course I do.
8: You do great on them. How was your derby? We should start there.
11: Friday was good. Saturday was horrific.
8: Horrific. Yes.
11: I needed either Chief Wallaby or Emerging Market to run in the try, and then I would have been good because I had 12-15

0: kind of keyed in with a bunch of horses in different spots, and unfortunately that didn't happen. Renegade ran an unbelievable race, something that I did not foresee happening from the rail. So I lost the matchups that I had with Renegade against everybody else. So, Saturday was rather forgetful.
1: Can you grade my Bill and I, Crack and I, with Paul Matisse yesterday? Did we do okay with that?
0: An easy A. Great movie, by the way.
1: Side note. Your text was pretty interesting in the middle.
0: Paul gets it. I mean, he's a guy who's been around the industry his entire life, he and his family. And I think what he said at the very end about you're betting, thinking you're laying seven, and then for no reason whatsoever, you get to bet 5.5 at the last click and lay that. That's what we're dealing with here. And, it has deterred me from betting. I think I said to you, I had like six full days where I've like literally just dedicated my afternoon to just firing all afternoon, as opposed to maybe a spot play here or there. But yeah, it's been a rough go. So you can't really do anything because the tracks need the churn. Then the tracks and Stronach are involved with the Elite Turf Club, is the report. So yeah, it's a bad deal right now for the average Joe race fan.
1: Yeah, I think Fezzik will have something to say about it a little later on the show. For those who missed it yesterday, you can go to the VSiN app, check out hour number three yesterday, where Bill Krakenberger and I talked to Paul Matisse. All shout to Crack for getting Paul on the show. The Preakness is but 8 days away at Laurel Raceway in Maryland. Golden Tempo will not be there. Do you agree with my very non-horse person take of, I get it. I get the horse people know what they're doing in Golden Tempo. It's too short of a track. It's also too short of a rest. They don't want to risk anything. Breeding is where the money is, and I get all that. But do you agree with the sort of the casual fan? It's like, okay, man, this sport, like, first it's the betting thing we were just talking about, which that's going awry. And now it's like, oh, we're just not doing Triple Crowns anymore. That's not going to gain fans either, right?
0: No, and I get it from that standpoint. You have an unbelievable story with Cherie DeVoe and the Phipps family, and Cherie would becoming the first female trainer to win the Derby, and you would think that would be something that you could capitalize on, running in the Preakness. But again, if the horse comes back, lays an egg, and then you're looking, okay, well, now the horse is too tired and coming off of that performance, maybe something goes wrong and you can't run into Belmont, and maybe there's an issue for later in the year. Like, I get everything from the horse's point of view, and that's kind of the side that I err on. But yeah, from a pure racing fan or a racing casual who's like, oh, this is great, maybe this horse can win the Triple Crown. Yeah, it does suck. It does suck, and now you're looking at a Preakness field where you're probably going to get one returning horse from the Kentucky Derby, Ocelli, the maiden who ran an unbelievable race at 1,000,000 to 1 and finished third and nearly looked like he was going to win the race for a minute. So you might only get that. We just saw Crude Velocity, the Bob Baffert horse that Drew had alluded to earlier in the week. They're going to skip the Preakness with him and point him towards the Woody Stevens, which is the 7-furlong sprint race Belmont weekend at Saratoga. So for racing fans, that's going to be an unbelievable race. We'll see if Crude Velocity can back it up at Saratoga. We'll see what the field draws, because I think there's a horse that I looked at in the future odds named Iron Honor, a Chad Brown horse who we will likely be sending to Laurel for this match. I think that is a horse that you might want to look at. We don't know the full field yet, but I do think Iron Honor would be a horse that you might want to look at.
1: Say that five times quick. Iron Honor.
2: Iron Honor.
0: Exactly.
2: Yeah. Iron Honor.
0: Exactly.
1: Iron Honor.
0: Very good.
1: Okay.
0: Say Iron Honor along with Yulia Staruppa-Duzova.
1: That's right.
2: She'll be the jock.
1: Thanks for walking off the court, Clara Towson. Anyway, don't take me back to yesterday. All right, so do we have horse races, horse picks for you today? Did I see that?
0: No, okay. I looked. It is a decent weekend at Aqueduct Belmont at the Big A. That meet is going on for a little while until they move to Saratoga. You do have a few stakes races, but I just thought there were shorter fields and a couple of logical contenders that kind of stood out. So I couldn't really make hay of anything. But yeah, there it is a pretty decent card at Aqueduct tomorrow. And then obviously Churchill is still open as well. And then we'll have this weekend, next weekend, and then the Saratoga Festival. First weekend in June.
1: All right. We got four sports worth of picks nonetheless. Forget horse racing for a second. We got four sports. We got the WNBA. We got college football. We got baseball. Let's start with soccer, though. Let's crescendo. What do you like in soccer? The Prem.
0: Paul touched on the Liverpool-Chelsea match before, and I took it one step further and just played Liverpool first half plus 120. Liverpool had been extremely disappointing this year. A bunch of injuries, and really, again, Paul mentioned that a lot to play for, but I do think the fact that this match is at Anfield and the fans are a little up in arms right now about the reports that Arne Slot will be back, Mo Salah gone, a lot of the moves surrounding the team, I think you're going to get about as good of a performance, as good as an effort as you can from Liverpool on tomorrow morning. I think they'll get a goal in the first half. Chelsea scored one goal in the last seven Premier League matches as a team. They don't have a manager. Their ownership is in disarray. They got players who are absent. I think they'll show up for the FA Cup final in a couple of weeks, but I think tomorrow morning and tomorrow afternoon at Anfield, the goals could really pour in for Liverpool. So I played Liverpool plus 120 first half.
1: First half, Liverpool plus 120 versus Chelsea. All right, college football, you've been sort of sprinkling these around for us. We have an under on Michigan State, 4.5.
0: Shocker, another under from me on a season win total. Right? But yeah, I laid 145 with Michigan State under 4.5. A team that was 4-8 last year. You bring in Pat Fitzgerald, a very high profile coach hiring. And look, Pat Fitz got screwed at Northwestern. He absolutely did. But if you look at his final 4 years at Northwestern, you take away the 2020 COVID year, which was just a complete outlier, just a varying range of ridiculous results. And I don't count 2020 really for anything. He was 7-29, 3-24 in the Big Ten in his final 3 years, if you exclude 2020. I worry about how much the game has changed in the 4 years since he's been a head coach. You look at the schedule, they're going to have to be 4-3 after seven games in order to have any chance at getting to five. No Ohio State, no Indiana, but still you're looking at UCLA, at Michigan, Washington, Oregon at home prior to that final game of the year at Rutgers, which is probably the game where you could get your fifth. I just don't see it happening. I'm under 4.5 here with the Spartans.
1: Okay, under. What were some of the other unders you had real quick on the show so far?
0: Yeah, I have Florida State under. I have LSU under. I have...
1: Michigan under. Was it Michigan?
0: Yes, Michigan under. Yes, thank
1: okay.
0: you. That was the other one.
1: WNBA and a Cy Young play from Chris. A long shot. Next.
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1: 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We get tweets, beat of the book. Always appreciate it. Aya Oya, S69. The quote you read is from Caddyshack. It's Judge Snell telling the employee of the golf club how he wants his shoes shined. Oh, that's right. I'm sorry about that. Judge Snell, what a character. PGA Mountain Steel. Oh, the Caddyshack reference. He's letting me know as well. Judge Smalls demanding his shoes be stripped of wax, creamed, and buffed with a fine chamois. Jason Stark, was it first to 10 in May or May total wins?
2: Ah, you're too late.
1: It's first to 10. We were talking about first to 10, Jason.
2: Yeah.
1: He said, oh, that one, he said that one's plus still plus 475. It's the May total wins that's down to plus 390. Sorry, trying to multitask with my job. Wait, is that true?
2: Oh, no. Well, good pointing that out then, Jason.
1: Then that's a good point. Hold on one second here.
2: Yes, we were talking about the first to 10.
1: If only it were easy to find on DraftKings. Plus 390, May wins, but what about for race to 10, though? Okay, so it didn't move. The market that we were talking about didn't move.
2: Yeah, if you're on that DraftKings page, what you're going to want to do is you're going to want to go to DraftKings.
1: Mm-hmm.
2: You're going to want to go to MLB, and then you're going to go to the Specials tab at the top.
1: Yeah.
2: You're going to go to May Specials, and the first one you're going to see,
1: that's right,
2: most wins in May. Keep going down a little bit further. Then you're going to see the division wins market,
1: yeah,
2: which is also awesome that they post. And then finally race to 10 wins. No, will find the Yankees at plus 475.
1: Don't be betting the wrong market. That's not what we were just talking about. We were talking about first to 10 in May. Thank you, Jason Starr, for that clarification. Chris Felica, kind enough to join us for a second segment because he's got a bevy of picks. We were going through, Chris, yesterday. We were going through all the sports that you have handicapped on this here show in the past, and we came up with 11. Horse racing, NFL, college football, NBA, WNBA, college basketball, NHL, MLB, soccer, tennis, golf. That's 11. For Lee, are we leaving out something? Did we do something random once?
2: Sure we're leaving one.
1: I'm sure we are.
0: We probably are.
1: Yeah.
0: I'm sure we are.
1: Okay. Let's do your baseball one, because I actually watched an Instagram video of yours where you talked about a long shot American League Cy Young play. What's that?
0: Yeah, Emerson Hancock. He's now 65-1. I will give the correct price. He's no longer the 80-1 that I just played. But 65-1, I still think is worth a price. It's worth a play. I think it's a wide open race. Skubal is now out of it. You really can't back any of the Schlittler, Cease, Fried, DeGrom, really short prices. Look, Hancock is a guy who hasn't thrown more than 90 innings in his major league career. He got went from 60 to 90, and now maybe he's ready to make the leap to the an ace type of stature. He goes tonight against the White Sox in Chicago, but you're looking at a young arm who's averaging 10 strikeouts per nine innings, doesn't walk anybody, 8-1 strikeout to walk ratio, a whip under one, 2.56 ERA, 225 opponent batting average, which is down like 45 points from a year ago. A team that I know you're very high on, a team that should be a playoff team in that division. Why not Hancock if you're looking to try and go a little bit further down the board? 65-1, I'll take a shot at that.
1: Okay. Special numbers game. And by the way, Emerson Hancock coming off that 14 strikeout, zero walk outing where the Mariners lost the other night. 14 strikeouts, zero walks, gave up six hits over seven innings, and the Mariners lose the game to the Royals. Gave up the lead in the ninth, lost it in 10.
2: Emerson Hancock.
1: That's right. Emerson Hancock. All right, special numbers game investigation reveals that the WNBA season begins tonight. You're pretty pumped about this, right? You're a big fan of the WNBA.
0: I am. Yeah, Jeff Schwartz got me fired up about the start of the season. Toddy's sending out Discord messages that the WNBA starts tonight. Yeah, so I figured I had to do a little bit of research and be invested for some season-long stuff. And it leads me to a couple of season win totals and an award. The Chicago Sky were a team that were terrible last year. And Angel Reese was like, oh, we need to improve our talent level. Well, yeah, they did improve their talent level. They did, by getting rid of her. And you brought in Skylar Diggins, J.C. Shelton, and Todd's girl, Dejanay Carrington.
1: Oh, he loves her.
0: Natasha Body, free agency. The backcourt should be pretty good. And you got two players in the front court who were both top five picks in the same draft, Rickea Jackson and Camilla Cardoso. So, like, it's an interesting combination of experience in the backcourt, with youth in the front court. Like, they could be one of the more improved teams. I think they won 10 games last year. 18.5, it doesn't seem like that's too far of a reach to expect that they could pay nearly double their win total, given the big names that they brought in. I mean, they were a terrible offensive team last year. You would expect that to get better. And even with Angel Reese and her rebounding ability, they weren't that good on the defensive end either. So, Sky over 18.5, and then on the flip, I'm not going to lay the three with the dream. That's a nice inside joke, but yeah, Atlanta yes, won 30 games last year, had a surprise regular season, and then flamed out in the playoffs, losing in the first round to Indiana. Common school of thought is you bring in Angel Reese and everything's going to be better, and they're going to continue to rebound, they're going to continue to win those games. They were one of the better three-point shooting teams in the league last year. Is that going to continue? I mean, a three-point shooting is very, very random. So we'll see if that happens. I think a lot of people are expecting this team to improve on last year. Again, win 30 games again? I don't know. So I went under 29.5 wins on the dream.
1: Wait, can I just stop you? Can I just stop you there? This is just you.
0: I apologize.
1: No, that's okay. This is just you hating on Angel Reese, isn't it? Sky over, dream under. This is just the anti-Angel Reese.
0: It's like the Ewing theory, like in reverse and four. But I you like to play like contrarian narratives, and I think that's more what it is. Like people think like her not being in Chicago is going to be bad now, and her being in Atlanta is going to be better. I think the numbers are a little bit off. Can we get a prop on will she shoot 35% from the field this year? See if Chrissy wants to hang that prop for us.
1: Yeah, she's a rebounding machine. Just throws it up there, gets her.
0: She's fantastic.
1: She is. And save the date, by the way, everybody. We should be expecting the save the date invitations on the Todd and Dejanay Wishnev wedding coming up very soon.
2: I'm looking forward to that one.
1: Looking forward to it. I'm sorry, I interrupted you. What's your other play now?
0: No. I'm glad you did interrupt me because people are probably tired of hearing me ramble on. I played Kennedy Carter, the sixth player of the year, now in Atlanta. Last time we saw her in 2024, she averaged 17.5 points a game, missed last year, but now she's in amongst an embarrassment of riches with the Aces, the best team in the league. She's going to come off the bench and be in a great situation. She is the short shot, I believe, at that price to win that award, but she gives Vegas an unbelievable offensive option off the bench. So that was my my one WNBA awards play.
1: Yeah, the Dream minus three inside joke is we use that now as a past post on our group exchange. Todd famously, I had the Dream minus three. The Dream won the bet. So now whenever someone says something after the fact, we're like, available? Is Dream minus three still available? It's the inside joke.
2: Pretty good.
1: Yeah. Okay. So, by the way, Bear Bets Pod, we don't do this enough. How often do you do that a week?
0: Weekly now. Once a week now. And then once football season starts up, I'm sure we'll be back on the three times a week schedule as well, Monday, Thursday, Friday, which will be fun. But by the way, Kelly, another special numbers game investigation shows that the PGA Championship is next week at Aronimé.
2: That is correct. It's only on the heels of back-to-back signature events.
1: What
0: a great schedule.
1: Do we have a play?
0: Tell me why I should hate, or tell me why I shouldn't bet or should bet Bryson DeChambeau at 16-1 to win. You look at the kind of the course comps for Aronimé.
2: Yep.
0: The two common ones that come up, Wingfoot and Pinehurst number two. You know what those two courses are? The courses he won his two majors.
2: Mm-hmm.
0: So it's a classic type course like that. Now that all the live stuff is out in the open, like you don't have to be hiding it and being just fuddled by it and being angry. Like maybe he just comes out and plays great.
2: Yep. I don't hate it at all. And I'll tell you, though, Chris, it was the name that jumped out to me at the same exact number because of similar things that they could do off the tee. Cameron Young. I was like, why is he still 16-1? He's been really good.
0: Yep.
2: So I'm there with you.
0: We'll see what happens this weekend, too, at Quail Hollow. Gil, could you ask the another guest a question? I want to know. From Stormy, being that she's dialed into the NHL playoffs and really familiar with the Golden Knights, why should I not bet the Anaheim Ducks plus 140 to win this series? Because they've been the better team.
1: Okay. Question is submitted and will be asked.
2: Let's go. The not-so-mighty Ducks.
1: Wow. I don't know how she's going to take to that question, but we'll ask her that question. Okay. Anaheim, why should...
0: By the way, those jerseys the other night looked like a combination of vomit and diarrhea.
1: Thank you, Chris.
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5: The Nighthawks are soaring so far this year, having taken care of those Rattlers from Arizona in their last game.
6: 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Heaves. Left side. Got him in! It's caught! Stoudemire in the end zone! Touchdown, Vegas!
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8: Back on a numbers game, live from Circa Resort Casino, downtown Las Vegas, Gil Alexander, Kelly Medlin. My little buddy Kelly Medlin. Soak it in, ladies. Hey, do we have those, because we're supposed to have Jordan Sherwood on, UFC 328, problems with his, he's had to deal with his children.
9: Come up this morning, yep.
8: Yeah, they go, I think one of his kids got sick. We hope his child is better. And then Rob Moreno just straight up big-timed us. We're too small for his superstardom at this point.
9: That's right. So, First Strike Podcast, man.
8: That's right.
9: But he can't compete.
8: He is the star, along with Dave Ross. I don't know who gets top billing anymore. Dave? I think Rob's getting too big for you.
9: Oh, I kind of went full toddler mode yesterday, by the way. I don't know, you caught some of this conversation that Wyatt and I were having. I didn't realize that Rob Moreno, he's an OG. And it, yes. It, on the production side of it, one of the best that we have around here and have had around here since day one. But I think he's doing some fancy production things with First Strike that I will not be left out on, Gil. Wyatt and I were having a long shots conversation yesterday.
8: Okay. But Jordan did leave behind his plays.
9: He did, yes.
8: Okay.
9: He absolutely did.
8: Main event is he's going over on Khamzat Chimaev versus Sean Strickland, over 2.5 rounds, minus 125. He's also taking Chimaev via decision, plus 310 versus Sean Strickland. That is the main event. This is in Newark, New Jersey tomorrow. Newark? Is it Newark or just somewhere else in New Jersey? Did I just make up Newark? Yeah, it's in Newark. I didn't think I made that up. 13-fight event, large octagon. Chimaev, for as dominant as he's been, I guess it's a play on his cardio, right? Is his cardio suspect going over 2.5 rounds? Chimaev versus Strickland, and again, Chimaev via decision. He does think Chimaev gets there in the end, plus 310 versus Sean Strickland.
9: I know real quick, Gil, Zayd Hussain was on by the books and then also the First Strike podcast. He has a six-figure bet on that fight, so go check it out.
8: Really?
9: Yeah.
8: Those two, Chimaev and Strickland, have trained together in the past. So I would have asked, had Jordan been here, I would have asked him. I was like, hey, what's that? How does that impact your handicap? But
9: well,
8: he's not here,
9: know,
8: so I can't ask him that.
9: I'll give you the fight camp answers if you want. Right?
8: Please, yeah.
9: Well, you know, it's always tough going up against someone that you spend so much time training around, but you do get to know kind of strengths and weaknesses, but he knows that about me, too, so we're both going to try to exploit that about each other. We're going to see how it ends up in the octagon.
8: Thanks, generic UFC guy.
9: No problem. And by the way, we both look great. That was always that was Matt Brown's joke.
8: By the way, we both look great.
9: He would always say, you go to UFC fight camps, and it's like you talk to the trainers. How did the fighter look? Oh, best shape of his life. He looks amazing. What else are they going to say?
8: No play from Jordan on the co-main between Tatsuro Taira and Joshua Van. He has not given us a play for that. But he is on Alexander Volkov on the money line, -150 versus Waldo Cortez Acosta. And he is on Joaquin Buckley as a dog, +135 versus Sean Brady. Those are both, those fights are the two fights right before the co-main and the main. So Chimaev versus Strickland over 2.5, Chimaev via decision +310 versus Strickland in the main, then Volkov -150 versus Cortez Acosta, Buckley +135 versus Sean Brady. Your Jordan Sherwood UFC 328 bets. There you go.
9: I'm enjoying Matt Brown trying to help us out as well, figure out what other sports that Chris Felica has come on here and talked about that couldn't remember. And he goes, had to have done Olympics, right?
8: Oh, for sure.
9: But I'm like, I can't specifically remember.
8: I don't either.
9: And then, of course, Matt Brown went a step further. He goes, quick search of the internet. He says, I can't find any evidence of it.
8: No, I can't either. But I'm sure Chris would remember.
9: It was a good guess.
8: Thank you, Matt. Thank you, Matt Brown.
9: Yeah.
8: By the way, Chris Felica, off air, it should be mentioned, said, hey, can you guys go back and start doing primetime action again? He says, I miss it. So Chris is going to submit that to the management.
9: Well, I was laughing. He's got to find a Tufts win total to go under on, because it's LSU under, FSU under.
8: Under on the jumbos. All right. To basketball. Because we didn't really touch at length on these games tonight. Again, Killer Sports Challenge, contest.killersports.com, where I see, not only do I see Steve Fezzik in the rear view, but I also see Kyle Akins, Noobs Christensen in the rear view, Zach Cohen only one back in the loss column. I lead, though, but I see them. I see them lurking. Still, I still have, 13 more games to play. I could totally botch this between now and the end. Plenty of time for me to botch this. Killer Sports, it's contest.killersports.com.
9: What are you?
8: Kelly Bidlin, not pictured.
9: You're 5 into this round, 3-2?
8: 5-5-3, still to come. Yeah, 5. I'm 4-1 in this round.
9: 4-1, okay.
8: Yeah.
9: Good for you, man.
8: Yeah.
9: I feel like I'm day off, day on, day off, day on right now without these games are breaking out.
8: Fezzik has much to say about this contest coming up at the top of the hour. Fezzik Fridays. So I don't know if I will have a play tonight. But as far as the games from a betting standpoint tonight, between the, again, these are game three now. We're in Philly for the Sixers and the Knicks, where the Sixers are 1.5-point favorites. But we still don't know about Embiid. I'm sure the second Kelly and I leave, we'll get news about Embiid.
9: 10 a.m. injury report.
8: 10:01 a.m. So are those guys off the air? Let's give you a report. So we don't know about Embiid, and we don't really know about Ananobi yet, essentially, either.
9: We don't.
8: So it's kind of tough.
9: I can't say anything concrete. I would be shocked if he played. I think this is very much
8: up 2-0, yeah.
9: NBA playoff injury reporting of, yeah, let's throw a questionable tag.
8: Have you heard VJ Edgecombe's spot-on imitation of Embiid, by the way?
9: No.
8: It is fantastic.
9: I'll have to check that out. Add that on to the things that VJ Edgecombe is doing amazingly in this playoffs.
8: I don't know how you approach this game not knowing those two bits of information, though.
9: Kind
8: of
9: got to wait. I think Embiid's going to go. I'm going to wait for confirmation at this point. I do think this is... Josh Hart also listed as questionable for tonight. That's interesting. And Mitchell Robinson upgraded to probable. He did miss the last game. He was sick. So I think whatever he was sick with, he'll be okay. It's a big swing, right? Like, even if you say Embiid's in... this line is telling you Embiid is playing and Hoche Anunoby is out.
8: That is definitely what the line is telling you.
9: Yeah, we were sitting at 10.5 last game.
8: That's what the line is assuming anyway.
9: The line is assuming, that's better wording there. So know that if you are going to bet into this right now before knowing that injury information, this is really what this is kind of baking in. Talked about it a lot with the Knicks when they were at home. Okay, Knicks have been one of the great, great, great home teams this year in the NBA. So what does that usually mean? You're not as great on the road then, right? 25-20 straight up, 18-27 against the spread this season for the Knicks when they hit the road. Couple things just to keep your eye out for tonight. Karl-Anthony Towns, we brought this up with the assist numbers. This is five consecutive games now of six assists or more that he's had in the playoffs. They've really found something with him being able to run offense through him and his distribution. Interesting to see if keeps up. I'm not running to bet props. I think it's 5.5 is his assist prop, so the books have kind of caught up to this. If anything, I'd probably start looking under at some point. We brought this up yesterday. 76ers, if they don't get Embiid back tonight, are there going to be some tired legs? Four or five of their starters played over 40 minutes in that last game, and 47 for Maxey, and they're going to need Maxey to continue to be great here. I do think I will end up on the Sixers. If we're talking no OG Anunoby and Embiid is back, which I think there is a little bit of a possibility. It was kind of a punt on it with game two with Embiid. Make sure he's ready and healthy to go back at home here. I like 76ers to punch back. I still think the talent is there for this to be a long series for the 76ers to get back into it.
8: This one to me is more interesting, which is the Spurs are 5-point favorites now at Minnesota in game three. Of course, splitting the first two games, T-Wolves won by two in game one, got blown off the court in game two. Again, I go back to Zach's comment yesterday. Doesn't really understand the spreads in this series. And I think there are a lot of people that would look at this spread and say to themselves, wow, T-Wolves plus five?
9: Sure.
8: I should probably grab that. I feel like, and I don't, you know, listen, this is just a Malcolm Gladwell blink thing. I feel like this is going to split in Minnesota and we will have a de facto best of three. Will it be tonight that the Spurs take the 2-1 lead, or will, or based on the spread anyway, how will it work out? The total's 216.5. You feel like five's too many on the spread?
9: We're getting there, but I bet the Spurs yesterday. I laid the 3.5 yesterday. We talked about that on the show. But that's it keeps going one direction here towards San Antonio. I think you're probably right, though, of what do we get over these two games. And I think most NBA bettors would say, okay, zigzag, look at this first game for Minnesota to capture. But I think it's probably more likely that second game, just if any more time they can get these guys to get healthy. Ant still doesn't look right. We don't know what we're going to get out of Io tonight. He's questionable again after leaving that game, game two. I think one thing watching back that game of just the Spurs were such a concerted effort to capture one part of the Minnesota defense that is not that great, and that is in transition. They were pushing the ball every time. Over 25% of their possessions started in transition, either off a live rebound, off of a turnover. I think you're going to see a lot more of that here tonight. The other one that stuck out to me, if you're looking at the total, each team only had 86 possessions in that last game. It's pretty low, and Minnesota's going to do everything they can to drag this down. So I think it would be a lean to the under for me on that total. I did lay 3.5 with the Spurs, so I guess I would have to say still lean that way.
8: I mean, long protracted series here. That could go 6 or 7. Thunder getting it done against the Lakers. That's obviously a huge thing heading into the potential collision course between the Spurs and the Thunder moving forward. Hockey with Stormy next.
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8: Well, I have no way of proving this with sports betting, but this is old tried and true thing, is if you win something that you have no business winning, you end up having like 2-3 weeks of awesomeness. Can't prove it. I just know it from doing all these years. Conversely, if you lose a match or two, or any sport, if you lose a game you're not supposed to win, you have no business losing, and you lose it, like with tennis yesterday, it's going to be bad afterwards. And so the big 0-3 this morning, Pegula, Brian Poitchaver says, Pegula ran through her like a hot knife through butter, talking about Sanmez beat her 6-4, 6-love, so we lose on the over 19.5. And then I think Zumhur got run through, too, by Lerner Tien as well. So... sorry about that. And Danny Brumett never misses an opportunity to let me know. Thanks, Danny. Appreciate it when they win, when you are so not aware or available those days. But that's a whole other story. Scott C. One point was missing in yesterday's horse wagering discussion, which was great, by the way. The implied pick three odds prior to the race on T.O. Elvis were 6.6-1. So there was a strong hint in advance, that the odds would drop. Not simple to find, though. Especially for the one-time-a-year recreational players. That should be right up Fezzik's alley today. Oh, yeah, he's got much to say about that. Trust me. Linda Cardia. Hey, Linda. Kelly, I will not be ignored. Happy Friday, boys.
9: Happy Friday, Linda.
8: That's from Fatal Attraction, the Glenn Close line, where she goes, I'm not just going to be ignored. Did you say something like that earlier?
9: I don't think so.
8: Or is Linda wanting you to like reach out to her?
9: I don't know. I'm pretty sure I met Linda.
8: Okay. Linda, soak it in.
9: Pretty sure I met Linda.
8: He's lost 100 pounds. Soak it in. I know how it goes, Linda. Kevin Ryan. Gil, please ask Fez if he bet the $1,600 to $100 money line on the Thunder over the Lakers. Oh, 16-1. It's better odds than his college basketball number one over number 16 in the tournament. Oh, I think he means minus 1,600 is what he's trying to say on the Thunder. I don't think he did. But Fezzik's got a lot on his mind. You know who else has a lot on her mind? Stormy Bonantoni joins us now, courtesy of the Progressive Guest Line. She is, of course, the co-host of Money Moves, which is on the network Monday through Friday. Comes on, let me see if I can get this right, 2 p.m. Eastern, 11 a.m. Pacific, Monday through Friday. Is that correct? Yes, that is correct. She does it with Jonathan Von Tobel. They never bicker with each other, I'm told. Stormy joins us now, courtesy of the Progressive Guest Line. Hey, Stormy.
0: I will not be ignored. Yes. Hi, guys. Thank you for having me. I appreciate it. No, JVT and I do not have any back and forth at all on the show.
8: Never. Never at all. We have a list. We have a guest-submitted question, if you would be willing to field this, from a Christopher A. Felica. Does his middle name begin with an A?
9: Yes.
8: I don't know why. Sure.
0: I've heard of him.
9: I've heard of Anthony.
8: From Fox Sports. He says, tell me, let me see if I can get this right, tell me why I should not take the Anaheim Ducks, plus 140 series price adjusted against the Golden Knights. Your Golden Knights. What say you?
0: I wish I could give you a reason not to be honest with you. Like, this is, the pricing in this series feels so off to me because it genuinely seems like a coin flip for the entirety of the series, but Vegas has been outplayed in just about every period to this point. They could very easily be down 2-0 right now against Anaheim. We're fortunate to get that game one win, and I think a lot of Ducks fans will look to the controversial no call on the icing that ultimately led to the go-ahead goal for Vegas, and things change there for them to win game one. But I wouldn't fault anybody for playing Anaheim in this series. I wouldn't fault anybody for thinking Anaheim's going to go up 2-1 tonight with the win in Anaheim, because they have looked faster. They have looked more dominant. They have had significantly more puck possession to this point. Like, even with what they've done in net, like, sure, give their goalie credit, but they're selling out in front of their goalie to eliminate scoring chances when Vegas has been in their zone in the limited opportunities they've had. I really like everything that I have seen from the Anaheim Ducks to this point. The only thing, oddly enough, that they've struggled in is the power play, which was their biggest strength, arguably, in the first round against Edmonton, where they were clicking at a 50% pace. They haven't been able to do anything against Vegas's PK, but that's about it.
8: We had Jonathan Davis on. We all know and love Jonathan. We love him. I sort of asked him, hey, if the Golden Knights were up 1-0 at the time, if the Golden Knights were able to advance past the Ducks and the Avalanche obviously get to the Western Conference Finals as well, what the series price might be. And I'm not trying to ask you to be an odds maker, but I was surprised by his answer, because he had the Avalanche as, in my opinion, only a -160 favorite. It's got to be higher than that, right?
0: I agree. Yes, yeah. It would have to be.
8: I think
0: whoever gets through this series, Anaheim or Vegas, they have the potential to get dog walked against the Colorado Avalanche. They're just that big of a wagon. They feel inevitable to me. They're that good. But against Vegas specifically, it's interesting. Coming into this series, I did like Vegas better. I thought, especially after what they were able to do against Utah, and Utah and Anaheim have a lot of similarities. They're younger, they're fast. Anaheim's maybe a little bit of a bigger version of them, but Vegas was able to figure out the Mammoth the back half of that first round series. They haven't shown that in this set yet against the Ducks. And if they were to continue to play like this against Colorado, that's a recipe for disaster in my mind. So, no, I agree with you on that one, Gil. And we love our boy JD. He's doing a great job with everything. I think it would have to be a higher price than that.
8: Last Golden Knights question, but we make a big deal. So John Tortorella becomes the coach, as only hockey does, right? Late into the hockey season. This is just a very NHL type of thing. It's like, oh, we're 5 games away from the playoffs. Sure, coaching change. This will work. You're about as close to the team as anybody I know. You obviously, as a sideline reporter, for ESPN, both college football, but also in hockey, you take in the team that way, but you're around the Knights in general. Is this just something we talk about in media as like this narrative that fills time, like, oh, coaching change, it really shows on the ice, look at their record? Or is it just kind of confirmation bias? Is it a thing or not a thing, I guess, is what I'm asking, truly?
0: I guess it depends on the situation, but here in Vegas, I know so many of us were shocked from the standpoint of Bruce Cassidy was a coach that just took you to the Stanley Cup final a couple years ago and you won, right?
8: Yeah.
0: There, a lot of this roster is still largely the same and has experience together. You know what they're capable of. And yet I do think behind the scenes over time, Cassidy was somebody who had worn on some people. And maybe with that in mind, the game for a lot of those players got a little bit stale, and sometimes you need a different messaging. And John Tortorella stepped in there and was that different voice and was able to change the temperature of things and got them to play more to their capabilities, whether it was an aggressiveness, a pace thing. He's not afraid to mix things up. He has also, what I thought has been really interesting about John Tortorella so far in his experience is that he knows what he doesn't know as well. And if he doesn't feel like he's the right voice to get through to someone, he has a good collection of people that he can bounce those thoughts and opinions off of and has been able to push the right buttons largely at the right times for this team. So all of that to say, yes, I've been very complimentary of Anaheim, and I think rightfully so for the way that they've played in this series. But it also wouldn't surprise me if Vegas does extend this, right, and still make this a long series between the two because of exactly what I'm talking about and the way that John Tortorella has been able to seemingly get to Vegas and understand their leaders and how to get the most of them, especially late in games.
8: I ask this every time of every hockey guest, and I'm going to keep asking it. I think I asked it of you last time you were on. I'm going to keep asking it until one of these teams loses. Carolina's 7-0 now to start the playoffs. The Avalanche are 6-0. The record is 9-0 to start any playoffs. The Edmonton Oilers in 1985. I am secretly rooting, Stormy, for 12-0 versus 12-0. I really am. Because this is, it's the most random sport in the playoffs, just the way the puck bounces. So anything can happen historically. And so the fact that you not only have one but two of these teams doing this is pretty incredible to me. Do you think one of them gets to 9-0 at least? Or both at this point? Are these two teams, Carolina and Colorado, that dominant?
0: I think it feels like, at least to me, that they're on a collision course for the Stanley Cup final right now. And this is coming from somebody who has been obsessed with the Canes for years and years and years, always thinking it's the season, it's going to happen, that they're going to get over the hump and win in the Eastern Conference final and make the cup. They never seem to do. I've wasted so much freaking money on this team. It's insane. Yet I'm buying back in once again, I think especially because of the youth on the other side with Buffalo and Montreal. I think the Canes get the sweep, so they'll get to 8. And then game one at home in Raleigh, where they've been historically so dominant going back, 7 years now, they've been awesome at home. So I could see them reaching that mark. I just told you my thoughts on the team that comes out of the Pacific Division against Colorado. But I don't know if Colorado gets the sweep on Minnesota just yet. Maybe that's a hot button item. I think Minnesota is a very good and capable team that hasn't played to their capabilities. I think they should get at least a game in the series with the Avs. We'll see. But of the two, I think Carolina the most likely to get to 9.
8: Stormy, we appreciate it. Kelly, tell Stormy on air what you said off air to her.
9: Your hair looks fantastic. You're ready for the
8: looks
9: game.
8: Fantastic.
9: You're ready for the big show.
0: I washed it, guys. 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Thank you. Your hair looks great, too. Are you using a blow dryer now? 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
9: Boom.
8: Stormy and Kelly. Thank you, Stormy. Appreciate it.
0: Thanks,
8: you so
0: guys.
8: Much. Stormy Bonantoni, everybody. BUONANTONY. If you want to check her out on Twitter. Money Moves coming up an hour after Weird Done After Prop Points. 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
7: 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Gil Alexander, Kelly's behind the glass because Steve Fezzik is... about to happen with Fezzik Fridays. Real quick, the tweets. Colin Murphy, I'm so sorry for opening that positive regression can of worms. I regret sending that tweet now. Hopefully my tweeting experience has done positive regression. Okay. Trojan Ram, yo, I thought this was supposed to be a classy show. I tune in late and the first words I hear out of Felica's mouth is vomit and diarrhea. I expect this kind of language on Follow the Money, but not on a numbers game. I'm sure it happens from time to time everywhere. Lionel G. Williams, good morning, Gil and Kelly. I heard your take on Harden, and I completely agree. What about Evan Mobley scoring 9 points and grabbing one rebound? What's his excuse? Just a horrible game. Brian Point Schaefer, listening to Philly radio right now. A Philly reporter came on the radio, said, from what he's hearing, is that Embiid is highly unlikely to play today. Shaking my head, the process is over. And Kevin Ryan, Gil, you and Kelly are still the clubhouse leaders in VSiN show pairing, but Stormy and JVT are on your heels. They are an awesome pair. Yes, they are. I hope everybody tunes in and listens to them every single day, as I do hope you listen to Steve Fezzik, the star of Fezzik Fridays. Let's go.
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7: Starring Steve Fezzik, the only back-to-back winner of the Hilton Super Contest back in the day. And he's won many contests since. How are you, sir?
9: I don't know if you've noticed, but JVT...
7: yeah.
9: Is looking good.
7: He did a whole workout thing. Lost tons of weight.
9: Yeah, I was like, Kelly, you know, is the superstar, but JVT right on his heels, so I might tune into that show just to check him out. He's looking so good.
7: Just to check him out?
9: Yep.
7: Well, it's a different kind of show, Steve, but okay, whatever your reasons are, it's fine. Let's start with yesterday's appearance, thanks to Bill Krakenberger, of Paul Matias, who came on, spent a couple segments with us talking about the computer-assisted wagering debacle, can we call it, or just nightmare that's happening in horse racing. You had some comments on it.
9: Yeah, let me caveat this. I don't bet horses. I know nothing about horses.
7: There we go. That's your segment, boys.
9: However,
7: and girls.
9: Yeah. I know a whole lot about advantage gambling and in general, and a lot of people are really upset about the CAWs that are able to bet right at post. Now, I don't understand this analogy at all where they're talking about it would be like, you know, a line's minus seven and be able to lay minus 5.5. In many ways, it's the opposite.
7: It's the opposite. I agree with you.
9: Instead of being able to lay minus seven, it's like you have to lay minus nine. Okay? And here's why. The more money you bet on a horse, the worse the odds get. Imagine this. So we'll use an example of a typical horse race. So you bet a horse at 8-1, right? And you bet your $10,000 and you're like, that's probably going to compromise the odds I get a little bit, right? And then I'm going to bet him again at 7-1. But guess what? Now the 8-1, it keeps dropping. The more money you bet, so this shows how much money these people are making, because they're willing to totally ruin their rate of return on their initial bets. So instead of getting 8-1, they're bringing it all the way down to 5-1 on every bet they make on a horse. But the key here, and that shows how profitable they are, because obviously if they just bet half, the horse would only drop to plus 650. It really doesn't matter whether they, in my opinion, whether they bet it early or late. I mean, they're tipping their hand a little bit. But the bottom line is, any horse that is a break-even horse, these computer groups are going to bet. Why? Because they get a 10% rebate. Win or lose. Now, maybe it's a little bit less than 10. But I'm just going to use 10 by example. So how good is that? When you get a 10% rebate, win or lose, that's like doing 20 cents better. So if you had like a horse that was pick 'em, you bet them plus 100, they essentially are betting that horse plus 120 in terms of their odds.
7: Right.
9: So they're breaking even.

0: No, but they're basically losing betting plus 100, but they are cleaning up plus 120 because essentially the horse is going to win a little less than half the time.
1: You're right that the sports betting analogy, although I think people understood it, you're right, it was a little bit wrong because it's the sports betting equivalent would be like, let's say you put in a play at minus 7 and then you find out later you got minus 9, right? That's the
0: and the more you bet,
1: yeah,
0: the worse your number's going to be on the bets you made earlier in the week.
1: Right. That's right. And the part of the explanation that I think, again, for sports bettors that I think gets lost, that I don't think was made also is there's no such thing as in race betting and horsing. It doesn't exist, right? It doesn't exist. There's no betting while the horse race is happening.
0: I think they do it for the Triple Crown. They try to actually.
1: Okay, but in this micro case, limits. But yeah. In this case, mm-hmm. what's the deal that there's a delay in the reflection of those bets?
0: Yes.
1: So that's what's happening. And so I guess like that's a little detail.
0: So maybe maybe they would make everyone happy to say all these CAW guys got to bet like 5 minutes before post. So at least for the common bettor that's betting, they'll know almost exactly what the odds will be. But it's not going to change anything.
1: Not going to change.
0: You're not going to get any good for the most part. There's exceptions to the rule and there's carryovers and pick six and things like that. But opposite that. You're not going to win. So you know what? In my opinion, I think these tracks are doing the correct thing, just maximizing the volume that they get from these groups. And that way they'll be profitable. And I'm not an expert at all on this, but I think as far as just the guy, the bread and butter old school guy that comes to the track, make it a better experience for him. I don't know what you need to do. Be like the South Point. Make it like when you go to the viewing rooms at the South Point, unbelievably.
1: It's an experience.
0: It's an experience. And that's the way to preserve these customers. And you know what? And I would tell everyone, if you love horse racing, bet your $2 and have a great time. But don't go in there thinking you're going to be able to win. You're going to lose. You are, without the rebates, you're going to lose.
1: But this is a sport that you can even predict. You can see it dying before your eyes. Right? Unlike, so horse racing, boxing, baseball, huge in the 70s. I'm not sure anybody in the 70s, correct me if I'm wrong, anybody who was adult then, would have said, oh yeah, these sports are not going to be in the future what they are now. You can see it with horse racing. In other words, whatever it's been diminished since then, being diminished even more. Because if you go to those South Point events, the average age is deceased, right?
0: 100%. It's like the movie Other People's Money with Danny DeVito.
1: Yeah.
0: Where, like, someone says, oh, you know, if this happens and that happens, you know, we're going to rebound. And Danny DeVito says, your company is dead.
1: Yeah.
0: You know, even if the dollar does this and the yen does that and the infrastructure does the other thing, you're still going to go bankrupt. Why? Fiber optics, you know, new technology. And bottom line is horse racing is just, like, too far behind with gambling's critical, but their takeout's the same as Keno.
1: It's the gambling, and that's that Triple Crown point I made yesterday, which is, again, the casuals only care about the Triple Crown. The only thing I'm fascinated by in horse racing is the Triple Crown. It's the only thing that historically I can latch onto. If that is not a thing anymore, where's the contact point?
0: Malik is just upset because he was ready to bet against that Golden Horse in the Preakness. You can read between the lines there. Get back his Renegade Losers money.
1: You got some plays for us, which we will get to. You have some thoughts on the Killer Sports NBA Playoff Challenge. We'll get to those as well. But before we let them die entirely, a requiem for border towns.
0: Borderline Madonna song. Keep pushing me.
1: I think that's my favorite Madonna song, by the way.
0: Right. Keep pushing me to the border. So all around the state of Nevada, there are border towns. You go north, Idaho, jackpot Nevada. You go... obviously, Lake Tahoe is a border town. It's like 8 miles away. Prim is closing.
1: Prim.
0: In southern Nevada. So, unfortunately, with Prim, why are they closing down? I really think it used to be that no one could gamble in California. They would drive out, and they like the second they got there, the degens would be like, oh, I got to get down bets. And even people would make sports bets. They just would drive to Prim, get down, and turn right around, go home, not even come to Vegas. But now, with gambling everywhere, it's not as big a deal, so there's not as much of a demand. Hey, I used to drive to Mesquite, which is on the southern Utah border, and Arizona, and I would drive to Prim, like, every Saturday morning, just because they had an independent sports book run by a woman. Glennis did a great job running it, and it wouldn't be unusual USC would be a 21-point favorite. They'd be 23.5 right before the game kicked off in prim because of all the Southern California money or the Lakers. The same thing when the Lakers were really good.
1: So you could fade California teams.
0: Exactly right. So and you always got just such unique numbers. This was back when there was over 30 independent operators in Nevada. Now in Vegas, it's down to 10 and dropping.
1: What was that? What was that other town you used to go to?
0: Oh, so Wendover. So
1: Wendover.
0: It's like the Godfather. You know, I'm getting chased all out of Nevada, in southern Nevada. Joe Lupo's kicked me out of the Stardust. Other people are upset. I'm playing all these advantage parlay cards, and I'm like, the Godfather doesn't have that muscle he used to have, where he used to come in the early 90s and do whatever he wanted. And so I started exploring. So I went up to Reno, all right, and like Baldini's and John Esquaga's Nugget, and Chris Andrews, I think, was running the Cal Neva and had some great success against them. Those guys don't hold a grudge, though. But they're starting to get unhappy with me. And then finally, I'm sure if you apologize to Dennis Taylor, you get your job back at In-N-Out Burger, Mr. Fezzik.
1: Yeah, fast times. Fast times.
0: But in Wendover, it was like going back to the 1960s in terms of sports. It was like nobody knew anything. They were paying on four-team NFL teaser, 6 points, teaser cards.
1: Yeah.
0: 4-1. Not 3-1. You know, 4-1. It was like getting each leg better, each two-team were better than even money. And like the 7-team parlay was 120-1. There's only 128 combinations. So if you hit 50.5%, you had the edge. And it wouldn't be unusual. A spread would be 2.5, and they'd put +3.5 on the parlay card. It was the greatest boondoggle ever. And we actually played up there for like almost half a season and basically broke even, won a little bit. And then one weekend we annihilated them, and they wouldn't pay us. And the Gaming Commission had to get involved.
1: Half a million dollars.
0: Gaming Commission came on, and they accused us of everything possible that we were doing wrong. And the Gaming Commission says, well, did these guys just start playing last week? And they're like, no, they've been playing all year. So they had no problem with anything any of us were doing until we won. And then they cried like little, you know
1: what. You got paid?
0: Yeah.
1: You did eventually.
0: Absolutely. I wasn't actually there the big weekend. So my buddy Ryan and Lisa White.
1: You think with all these friends you made around town here in modern day, are you glad that you weren't alive at a different time when you would get backroomed?
0: Oh, I wouldn't get backroomed. I'd be in an Iowa cornfield with the...
1: or that.
0: Never to be seen again.
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14: 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Somebody asked earlier if you bet the OKC Thunder -1600 because you enjoy bets like that. You did not?
0: I don't recall. I'm not 100% certain. Sometimes they put up offers like on exchanges, and I what's this? All of a sudden, I won a little money or I lost a whole lot. It happened. I have not lost a really big favorite since Purdue 3.5 years ago, famously with the -4500.
1: You got close on one the next week, right?
0: Seton Hall.
1: Yeah.
0: I think it was Seton Hall. It was a DePaul game where someone.
1: Yes.
0: Yes. Oh, my goodness. Yes.
1: Scott C. There are horse tracks such as Santa Anita and Del Mar and the Naira that discontinue computer-assisted wagering, wind pool wagering at 2 minutes to post, Stevie. That way we see the odds drop earlier, which is helpful. Chris of St. Bart's, bummed to miss you in person next week. Gil, for you and Steve, name me a downtown breakfast place, not name Saginaw's or the coffee shop at the Cal. Is that what you said right there? Thanks, guys. Breakfast place recommendation for Chris of St. Bart's. Sorry to miss you too, Chris.
0: I'm not so good with breakfast places. If you do like buffet, there's a downtown buffet at Main Street Station. It's the only one.
1: Okay.
0: So you can pretty much get anything that you want.
1: Where was that old school hotel you took us to?
0: El Cortez. El Cortez is Bugsy's restaurant is fantastic. Magnolia's is a nice little coffee shop in the Four Queens. By the way, Hugo Cellar is like an old-time Vegas standard in Four Queens, which is a dump, but it's a great restaurant still, Hugo Cellar.
1: Okay.
0: For dinner.
1: There you go. And Chris Heath says, I've certainly driven to Reno and South Lake to fade NorCal teams. Also definitely placed a bet on Army -7.5 even at the Wendover Peppermill years ago when everyone else had it at -120.
0: There.
1: He knows of what you speak. Game recognized games, the kids say. All right. Parlays have come up here in recent days, as they do most every day or week on sports betting media. We always bring you up when Mark Borchardt, our buddy, who's super smart in baseball, right? Stevie's always upset because he's like, he's this really smart guy. He's got all these great baseball numbers. And then he always puts out a parlay at the end of the show. Would you like to have, because we haven't done this in a while, would you like to rail against parlays for a second?
0: Okay, I'm going to come in favor of Mark in a lot of the shows in terms of entertainment, all right? Because if everybody wants to get their steak well done with ketchup,
1: ugh,
0: and you're the chef, have the Heinz ready and have the grill turned up high, okay? Because that's what, if people like parlays. So even I do some shows, and like with Ross Tucker, Even Money, and I'll give out a parlay bet each week. But I'll say, I'm not personally betting this. All right, the reasons to bet parlays. I'm not anti-parlay. In fact, like I just talked about, throughout the 90s, all I did was play 17 parlays and 10-team parlays and 16 parlays on these parlay cards. because the reason to play parlays, you get better numbers than you would normally get. Correlation. Home team, home dog to under in baseball is like a classic good correlation to play. Weather, like two teams are in the same city, it's supposed to
1: explain
0: rain.
1: The home dog to under because you don't get the at bat.
0: Good chance you don't get the bottom of the ninth. Yeah. So it shortens the game to 8.5 innings. Plus, just in general, a dog to an under has some correlation, like when the Yankees play, etc. Circumvent limits, parlay a whole bunch of different things together. Look like a Dumbo. Look stupid. Books love people playing parlays. So there's reasons to play parlays.
1: Books will, on the inside, will tell you, throw in a parlay. Look dumb.
0: Exactly.
1: Yeah.
0: However, the idea that you're not laying minus 300 in Vigorous, all right, by putting in a parlay, I'm like, yeah, now you're laying minus 320. Because you could have laid minus 292 on a betting exchange, but when you put that team in with something else, now you no longer have that option, so you don't get the best price. And the most egregious thing is when the games aren't at the same time. So UFC is a good example. All the time I hear this, like, take the two biggest favorites and parlay the two minus 300s together. I'm like, well, why not just lay the minus 278 after it wins, reinvest it on the other dude minus 286, you know, shopping around at the profit X's. At the other,
1: the prediction markets have really driven this point home.
0: And that's the thing. People like keep thinking that it's 2006 still, and the markets have become so much more efficient with these prediction machines, with the shortening of the bid and the ask on all this stuff. So on a traditional game, I'd pick them day of the game, baseball, minus 103, minus 102. Like that's the pricing you're seeing. Nobody's going to win laying minus 108. Nobody. I can't find anybody in the world that can win against a 15-cent baseball line the day of the game. Now, overnights, like, base winner gives out his plays overnight. I love that. You know, he's had some good evolution there. He's getting his plays out earlier and earlier. And certainly it's different for props, for first halves, for things like that. Look at Todd Wishnev. How many plays does Todd give out on a game? Maybe 5%. At most versus pitcher strikeouts, first five innings, team totals, live, things like that.
1: I feel compelled always when we do the parlay thing, though, to point out two things. One, you are absolutely right about you're not going to get the best price on every leg at one shop, right? That's the thing that you're the most right about to me. But the one thing that I always want to point out, though, is because your brain works a certain way. I think there is a little carve-out, though, that there's a bunch of folks that do parlays that I don't think we can quantify, that they would have lost more had they not done them. In other words, what I mean by that is, and this is something we can never wrap our brains around, let's say they'll have a five-leg parlay for a day, and they'll hit the first one, or they'll hit the second one also. That will prevent them from losing money on other bets while that action still exists. So I do think it's not the most black and white thing in the world, because I think there is some unquantifiable little cottage thing in there where we're not really grasping how it might save some people.
0: Well, I can quantify it. Their volume goes way down.
1: Yes.
0: So they bet $10 on six minus 800s. It's not like they're going to be able they'd have the discipline to say, I'd like to bet $4 to win, you know, 38 cents on this favorite, you know, over and over. So because their wage, even though the house theoretical hold really isn't very high, even if you're making like horrible bets. Even if you're laying minus 300 and you should be laying minus 260, the Theo hold is negligible compared to other areas of sports betting. So because of that, you're right. It's a very cheap way to lose just a little bit and not
1: That's
0: be
1: at right.
0: nearly the disadvantage you think. Because if you're laying 300 and
1: you're
0: should
1: losing
0: be laying
1: less.
0: 280
1: That's
0: minus
1: right.
0: 285, you're not taking that much the worst of it in a theoretical basis.
1: Do you have plays for us today, Stevie? I'm told late-breaking plays.
0: Yeah, late-breaking plays. Let's go ahead and do two of them. We're going to do two MLB season wins, then I'm going to explain it. And so the very first one, let's set it up right-angle sports style. Let's set it up. Let's go St. Louis Cardinals over 77.5.
1: Oh.
0: Cardinals over 77.5. Go! We are betting the Cardinals over 77.5. I know their run differential is like zero.
1: Nothing.
0: The Cardinals were supposed to stink this year, but they've actually been good, and I think they're not going to be a seller probably at post, because here they are, seven games above 500. For those of you who are watching the show, you'll know this. For those who are listening, you have to bear with me, so be careful here. We're going to set up, and then we're going to play it. The Houston Astros. Over. We're going to go over 77.5. Cancel. Cancel. We are not going over. We are going under. Astros under 77.5. I love this bet, and here's why. There is no opposition at all with the Astros.
1: Yeah.
0: Early in the year, pre-flop, the Astros were lined in the low 80s. Everybody was ramming and jamming against the Astros to go under, and now they have sucked year to date. There's been no, and now they've got an injury that just happened, and they're sitting at 7 or 8 games below, I think 8 games below 500. They're going to be a seller at the deadline. We're going under. Opposite. We're going under 77.5.
1: I'm laughing so hard because, well, first of all, what makes you happier? Doing the right angle sports bit with the go or the cancel or the whole bang bang thing you did with wrestling?
0: Bang bang!
1: Something's wrong with this guy. Okay, so you, Danny.
0: Get rid of the garbage. You Houston. Up. I'm the garbage man, and Houston is the garbage this year.
1: Why did I even bring this up? Okay, so
0: bang,
1: you tripped up Danny Higgins back there, so I know you tripped up some of the listeners. So again, what the actual bets are, Cardinals overnight over 77.5 wins, Astros under 77.5 wins. Those are the official bets.
0: And let me ask you, Gil Alexander.
1: Yes, sir.
0: The card with the cards approximately 7 games above and Houston 7 games below. I might be off by a game. What's the probability that the Cardinals will finish with a better record than the Astros?
1: Oh, very high.
0: And they're both got the same number.
1: Yeah.
0: And that's just like, like if I could do a head-to-head matchup, I would literally happily lay -220. The Cardinals wound up with the better record.
1: Did you want to give us another Atlanta Braves division bet again while we're here, or is that too high now, finally?
0: I looked up. The Phillies are playing much better.
1: Yes, they are.
0: And Atlanta's sitting at -700 to win the division. So I think it's like that game that we used to watch, Card Sharks, where you would advance a higher, lower. We go, freeze. We're going to freeze right now with our three Braves bets at +170 to win the division.
1: I'm glad you are.
0: Minus like 150 and then -270. Now we're going to freeze.
1: Okay, good. Because it's May 8th, for God's sake.
0: I was thinking about just giving it out every week and then saying my documented record on futures is 17-0 when they win the division.
1: I knew you would. Stevie's got more to say, including the killer sports NBA challenge. We'll talk about that. And handicappers, don't trust them all. Steve Fezzik, Fezzik Fridays, here on A Numbers Game at Visa, the Sports Betting Network.
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1: Back on a numbers game, live from Circa Resort Casino, downtown Las Vegas. We just got Steve off his excited high doing the go cancel game, courtesy of Right Angle Sports. We get tweets beating the book. Bobby Getty's watching ANG with my father-in-law today. He's also a diehard Skins fan. He said his favorite player was Sonny Jurgensen. Who was your favorite? I assume someone on the second best team of all time behind the 07 Pats, of course. Oh, stop it. You know the 91 Skins would crush that team. Riggins, Monk, Clark, Daryl Green. Those four. Byers Wells, Chicago Brewing Company at Four Queens has great beer, wings, and pizza, but yes, Four Queens is a dump. Paul Kappas, I have the Astros under 86.5 preflop before the season. There you go. Paul Kappas likes your directional bet.
0: Every 10 days, their number drops another two games.
1: Primetime, Leon Sanders, yo. Hey, man. As long as Stevie's playing Mick Foley wrestling personas, have him dress as Dude Love for next week's segment and make it a Love Zone tribute. I've done all I can do. Suck it, Fezzik.
0: Is that Brother
1: That's
0: Love?
1: That's what he says. Suck it, Fezzik.
0: Brother Love used to come out, and he was one of these bad guys, and he'd be like, the Million Dollar Man, Ted DiBiase, loves you. Hulk Hogan does not love you.
1: I don't know what he's doing. I don't know what he's doing. Wrestling people understand. All right, VSiN Killer Sports NBA Playoff Challenge.
0: It's over.
1: Yeah, oh, stop it. Stop it with this. I know what you're doing. Carl Sack, shout out to him for doing this for the second consecutive season.
0: Love the Carl Sack.
1: Stevie, you won this last year in its inaugural. You won. Zach Cohen and Doug Kazarian were tied for second. I finished fourth. This year, we are a little more than halfway through this bad boy. And I see you, Steve Fezzik. You're actually not in second because you have 11 losses. We're not really like the same amount of games. So loss column is what matters here.
0: Nope. Plus, the games above 500 is the critical component. And you're correct. I am in like a three-way tie. Yeah. Five games above Kyle Akins is there.
1: Kyle Akins, yeah.
0: As is Zach Cohen. Zach has a slight advantage
1: because he
0: is 13-8, and that's obviously better than 16-11. And he's really the wild card here because for me to catch Gilly is going to be very problematic because we're like two horses that like run the same race, basically. Whereas Zach Cohen is like a loose cannon. You just never know what he might give out on any given game, just regardless of the spread on the game.
1: I'm a good front runner because I'm gonna play by the book, and you love the book. You love the book, so it's going to be hard for you to catch me, but someone else like Zach, he could catch me.
0: And I'll say this in terms of contest play is completely different than sports betting. All right, you can take a Steve Fezzik who can't name a player. Is James Harden still in the league? And by contrast, you can take a NBA hardo that knows everything. All right, everything, and is so much more knowledgeable. But in the betting markets, and I'll say it, like the contest player in a contest is always going to be a favorite because they're so used to, they know how to play these contests.
1: Yeah.
0: Kelly, what time is the cutoff on these contests? These are the sort of things that the contest specialists never get wrong.
1: Yeah. I said last year, I was like, oh, they put us in as like to pollute this thing, right? So I sort of feel that way about it this year. But you were, What's interesting is that you think there's still time for me to jack this up, Steve. Let's make no bones about it. I have 13 more picks to make. I can lose them all.
0: A golf tournament that has two 18-hole rounds.
1: Yeah.
0: And you're like a number seven on your second round right now. So you're going into amen corner.
1: What's my price to win this?
0: -175, field +155. Anyone who thinks that's a bad number, go ahead and contact me. I don't know your tiebreaker, so we'll say a dead heat's just a break. Anyone who wants the field +155, let me know. I'd be more than happy to that's a good number.
1: -175 on me?
0: Yes.
1: Oh boy.
0: You disagree with my line?
1: No, I don't
0: disagree.
1: That's
0: not saying you're going to win. -175 favorites lose all the time. Ask the Dodgers when they played the St. Louis Cardinals, who are going over 77.5. Go on the Cardinals. Over.
1: This guy. All right. By the way, we're having a great time with this contest. Contest.killersports.com if you want to follow along for daily picks in this contest. Again, 20 in the first round, full game ATS or totals, 10 picks. Full game ATS or totals in the second round, then it's 5, then it's 3 in the NBA Finals. So 38 total picks, and you're 27 in, I'm 25 in, so we're rounding the bend.
0: Hey, and go to Killer Sports, and a shout-out to Carl Sack. He's one of the best, if not the best, NBA handicappers that we know. And bias picks, like I'm a reluctant, I talk all the time about, It's hard to win. It's not hard to win if you're getting Carl's picks during the season.
1: That's
0: it's going
1: right.
0: to be harder to win during the NBA playoffs, mm-hmm. where the market's much more efficient. But over the next 5 years, if you get his plays and play every one of them, and you're diligent and you get them right when he releases, you will indeed win. If you don't win over those 5 years and I'm still alive, I'll buy you dinner.
1: Carl Sack is the only handicapper in any sport that I will follow blindly with his picks, because I have watched him make these picks. He and I used to work for Dr. Bob. I have seen him doing this for a decade. Like, this is not some fly-by-night thing, right?
0: Carl Sack, Dr. Bob Sports.
1: Dr. Bob.
0: Especially, like, college football. I won't even shout them.
1: It's just that Bob has so many picks.
0: College football season wins.
1: Yeah.
0: Literally, if he releases, I don't even shop. It's like, if he says UTEP's going to suck, I'm playing UTEP under, absolutely. You know, the best handicapper nobody knows is at JB Wins Big,
1: yes.
0: Jeff Berlin. He put up 100 units, and how does he do it? Well, he's playing NBA props at 5 a.m. It's hard to get down,
1: mm-hmm.
0: but those numbers are widely available. They're on Prop Builder. They're on FanDuel. He's great. And of course, the great Todd Wishnev.
1: Oh yes. And Todd Wishnev
0: on his Discord, he's apologizing for only being up like 18 units on this baseball. He's like, I'm not as good at this as college basketball. Now, that doesn't change the fact that he takes some liberties when playing tennis. And yes, we will be addressing that, Mr. Wishnev. And to quote John Goodman in Revenge of the Nerds, if somebody's like talking as much smack and having the results that they've had against you, I'd do something about it. So we'll see how the tennis goes.
1: I don't know what that meant, but okay.
0: Remember when they got their butts kicked by a bunch of nerds?
1: By the way, with the ATP Todd Wishnev Barnstorming Tour, we've played in St. Louis, the ATP St. Louis. ATP DC this weekend, me and Todd.
0: Is that right?
1: Crashing. Oh, yeah. Oh, yeah.
0: Is that right? Wishnev is, I would play with some serves. I think that might make a big difference.
1: Yeah, maybe
0: instead
1: I will.
0: Instead of when Gil and I play, we play by the rules. We hit it back and forth three times. One, two, three. And then the fourth shot is usually like a little bit harder, but never a winner. Like we're very gentlemanlike. That's the rules we play by. That's not the rules Todd put. Todd has his own set of rules with his grandstanding, his showboating.
1: When we're not playing with serves, yes, he's looking for an edge, for sure. I give you that. All right, cousin to the contest plays are these new sites that are tracking handicappers. You had something to say about that.
0: Fraught with deception possibilities. Not deception, but like what could be easier than just, I'm not going to mention because so many different places are doing it now, where they say, we've got a list of the 100 handicappers with the best record, and it's what they're actually playing. There's no phony baloney. These are actual bets they make against books, and we're adding them all up. But the problem is, it could be phony baloney, and here's why. DraftKings, a book like that, like I just gave out, Houston under 77.5, St. Louis over 77.5. That's at Caesars. That's a real number. You can bet it.
1: Mm-hmm.
0: But it's not like it's hit 20 books.
1: Right.
0: It's not like it's readily available. You know, and because of that, if you wanted to, you could just not give out anything but cherry-picked bets. Oh, you just gave out some, like the quarterback. You gave out some great bets. Like,
1: yeah.
0: like for Atlanta, you got one dude coming off the ACL.
1: Yeah.
0: You know, he's not going to be starting.
1: Yesterday on the show, Kelly and I were doing starting the first game, taking the first snap of NFL teams this year.
0: It's going to be Tua.
1: Tua was like minus 130 something.
0: He should be minus 200.
1: I agree.
0: Watson, yeah. Cleveland's still paying him like $100 million.
1: Yeah.
0: So, of course, Cleveland has to start Watson. Instead of Sanders.
1: Today we did a
0: should
1: race.
0: Should be minus 200.
1: Today we did a race to 10 in Major League Baseball in May. You're right. These are all bets that would not get tracked on a site like that, right?
0: Yeah, the Yankees. Great bet. As long as the you know what doesn't hit the fan tomorrow, they should be in good shape with Schlitzler.
1: What? Stop! Don't even try.
0: Okay,
1: you're gonna mess it up. Did you want to say something in parting? That is upsetting you, or did you want to not steer clear of that?
0: I'll defer to you. Do you think I should address this?
1: You have a right to defend yourself.
0: I'm just going to use, be very careful about, and Jeff Benson and I argue about this all the time.
1: Yeah.
0: The theoretical hold, I hear all the time, when there's a big underdog, the straddle becomes enormous.
1: Yes.
0: So by example, you can have an underdog 13-1, but if you bet the favorite, they're like, you lay 30 to make one. That's like a ridiculous straddle. Nobody's going to win. But yet, if you look at the theoretical hold on that, it's less than the 4.54%. It looks attractive, but low Theo hold doesn't mean you're going to win. And the best example I can give, if the true odds should be 20-1, minus 2,000, plus 2,000, okay? The minus 3,000 bet, actually, from a theoretical hold perspective, isn't so bad because you're going to get back your money 95% of the time, even if you got paid nothing. So the household's way less than 5%. But on the dog side, if you had a book and they only offered the dog side, 13-1. They didn't offer the no. Well, the true odds are 20. You're getting 13. The household suddenly is 33%. So don't be fooled by this low hold, which is only there because you get your money back.
1: Steve Fezzik, everybody. 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Thank you, Stevie. 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Follow at your own peril. Coming back.
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5: Well, Mr. Killer Sports Contest Leader went 0 for 3 in tennis today, so there's that. They all lost. Wang Zinyu overnight lost to Alexander Ayala. Demir Dzumhur got rolled by Lerner Chen, and the Sanmez Pagula match was a loss. It went under the total of 19.5. So that's what happens. Again, yesterday, two brutal losses, defeat snatched from the jaws of victory, and we go 0-3 this morning, so that was not fun.
6: Pick it up, Demir. Get it together.
5: And the thing was, last week was fantastic in clay. But no, not this morning. Mariners, most wins, May, plus 975. 2-4. Let's go, Mariners. Here comes the easy part. Although the White Sox have not been that easy. But they're at the White Sox starting tonight. That one's still in play. And we'll see if I do. I don't know if I'm going to have any contest plays tonight. Haven't looked yet at what the numbers are in the contest itself, vis-a-vis the actual numbers.
6: Oh, good question.
5: But nothing for me right now. Haven't looked.
6: I have a feeling
5: you, sir.
6: I will be in on at least one.
5: Oh, really?
6: At least, although, yeah, I have to lay a bad number. I laid 3.5 of the Spurs yesterday. That is out to 4.5, 5 now, so you're right. We're going to have to check that contest number, see if that will be a play for me. But, you know, probably. I've got a lot of plays to make, so probably. And then hockey bet. Hockey bet from Kelly. Hurricanes Avalanche Stanley Cup final matchup. +125.
5: There you go. Well done.
6: They haven't lost yet, right? Both these teams?
5: 1-7-0, 1-6-0.
6: It's pretty good. Last time I checked, I can't wait
5: for mainstream media to finally pick up on the stat starting like tomorrow, right? Where they'll be like, hey, you know, the Edmonton Oilers of 1985 were the hold the record for most wins to start a playoffs at 9-0. Yeah. We've been talking about it.
6: It's like my NBA translation. It just feels like the Oklahoma City Thunder are in both conferences in the NHL, and there's nobody else in their way. So, yeah, I'm just going to play that +125 matchup.
5: All right, you still have the Cavs to win 4-2 and the Cavs to win 4-3, huh?
6: Still alive.
5: Oh, boy.
6: Not feeling great, but still alive.
5: Still alive.
6: Show me something tomorrow, Cleveland.
5: What about these other two?
6: Still alive.
5: Still alive.
6: Need Joel Embiid to come back. That would be great over 5.5 games with the Sixers and the Knicks.
5: Tune into Prop Points because I'm sure they'll have Embiid news at 10:01. 101 Eastern.
6: I really hope he plays, and I cannot wait to watch that game tonight. I think that was a great series in front of us, man. The injuries suck.
5: How would you feel about a Knicks-Pistons Eastern Conference final? Does that excite you at all?
6: Yeah.
5: Yeah, me too.
6: Yeah. But, like, I don't know. We kind of knew this was coming. This is why we were going nuts about the Hornets for so long.
5: Remember them?
6: Yeah, we needed some fresh blood in the mix here.
5: I really do feel bad for Will with the Magic one. I think the Magic was, that was, it was a Franz Wagner injury away from happening.
6: That's why I yelled that the other day. It's just like, it's still, like, it was a good bet. It was a bet I didn't see.
5: Yeah.
6: You know, it's just like, what are you supposed to ask when the best player's out?
5: Chris Velika was on earlier. The Bear. El Oso. A few WNBA plays.
6: Look at this guy.
5: What we're calling the fade or just sort of the anti-Angel Reese plays. Chicago Sky over 18.5 wins now that she's gone. Atlanta Dream under 29.5 wins now that she's there. That's what he's doing. Just fading. He's just angry at Angel Reese for, I don't know what's the problem with him. Seems to have a personal issue with her, I think. We should dive into that next segment with him.
6: Yeah. It took me way too long to figure out, by the way, what this next award was. Like, way longer than it should have.
5: Kenny Carter, sixth player of the year?
6: Yeah.
5: Because you can't say sixth man of the year?
6: Right, which makes sense. I don't really know why it took me so long.
5: plus 480, sixth player of the year.
6: Sixth player of the year.
5: You could say six lady of the year, six woman of the
6: year. That's what I was kind of thinking afterward. Like, why not?
5: I don't know.
6: All right.
5: Baseball, Emerson Hancock of the Mariners, AL Cy Young, 80-1 from Chris.
6: Emerson Hancock.
5: Soccer.
6: He fits right in with the Pearson Cooties.
5: No doubt.
6: The Cooties and the Hancocks, they have great family Thanksgivings together.
5: Never met folks like me before. Liverpool, first half money line, +120 versus Chelsea from Chris. And Michigan State, he's been sprinkling the college football season win totals throughout the spring into the summer. Michigan State under 4.5 wins. Add that to his Michigan under, his LSU under, and his FSU under.
6: And Colorado and Arkansas he gave out as well. He did text us.
5: Oh, he's under on Colorado. Was under on Arkansas, too?
6: Mm-hmm.
5: Wow, an under fest.
6: And he said, yes, totally, I did the Olympics. So add that.
5: Oh, okay. All right. Stormy was on earlier. Stormy Bonatoni, who is a co-host of Money Moves with Jonathan Von Tobel. We were talking to Stormy, and I never got around to her actual pick, so bad on me. But she's on the Canadian Sabres over 5.5 goals tonight. Is that correct? In game two? Over 5.5 for the Canadian Sabres game two. And then Nathan MacKinnon to win Conn Smythe at +380. Who did Jake Hahn have for Conn Smythe that he recommended earlier in the week? I can't remember.
6: Was it not MacKinnon?
5: I mean, he understands why MacKinnon is at that price, he said. But he had one long shot. Now I can't remember. Oh. Folks will remember who listen. But Stormy likes Nathan MacKinnon Smythe.
6: There was like eight players from the two teams that I bet to make the matchup.
5: That's
6: in there.
5: Correct. The first six players on the board for Conn Smythe are either Avalanche or Hurricanes.
6: Which led me further to wonder early in the week, should I just not make this matchup bet? We'll see if it's dumb or not, but yeah, two teams that have not lost.
5: Stevie Fezzik, I don't know if you captured his excitement in doing this whole right-angle sports process.
6: I was dying laughing.
5: I had
6: to get in your ear because it was too funny in the back. Danny's doing such a great job. Hey, I make his life so much more difficult when I go in the control room. Because, you know, I don't have to worry about it right now these days.
5: You're he's talking their ear off.
6: He's boothing the show. I'm talking Chris's ear off.
5: He's boothing the show.
6: Or Rob's ear off or whatever. Danny's trying to control things. And then, yeah, Fezzik goes and plays that game. And it's like, wait, take the graphic. Pull the graphic. Take the graphic.
5: Fezzik, ultimately, Cardinals over 77.5 wins, adjusted season win total. And then he did the fake out on the Astros. But what he really is betting is Astros under 77.5 wins. So there is the two adjusted season win totals from Steve Fezzik. Let me just ask you. Paul Carr, pardon me. Premier League bets tomorrow. Liverpool versus Chelsea. He's on Liverpool, -115, shop around. Brighton, -1.5 goals, -130 versus Wolverhampton. Wolves. And then Sunday, Irons, West Ham, Arsenal, under 2.5 goals, +120. Three pack of picks from Paul Carr. And then Jordan Sherwood in absentia, as they say at political conventions. UFC 328. Hamzat Chimaev versus Sean Strickland. Over 2.5 rounds, -125. Chimaev via decision, +310 versus Sean Strickland. That is in the main event. Middleweight fight, main event in Newark, New Jersey. I was like, where's this UFC card? Is it Miami? And they're like, no, New Jersey Hill. I'm like, oh, Miami North.
6: Same thing.
5: Yeah. Alexander Volkov earlier, just before the co-main, -150 versus Waldo Cortez Acosta, and also before the co-main, Joaquin Buckley, +135 versus Sean Brady. Those are both on the main card. A four-pack of picks from Jordan Sherwood, UFC 328. Hope his child feels better as well. And Rob Moreno, big time, and us not being on the show, we don't hope that he's doing well. We just hope that he's, you know.
6: We don't know what he's
5: doing. We don't know what he's doing. We don't know.
6: Shout out to Colin Murphy, who tweeted in early in the week, watch out for one Matt McCarty, who is has the lead right now at the Truist Championship.
5: Okay. Do you have any of him?
6: Oh, my tournament's looking terrible so far.
5: Yeah.
6: Yeah. Not looking good.
5: Yeah, it happens. When you bet things every day and every week, it happens. Okay, NBA, let's get back to it just for a second in our closing 2 minutes here before we go off here.
6: It's actually really bad. It's funny.
5: What?
6: I don't even know. Kurt Kitayama at 1-under, I think, is my best runner right now. He's only 7 shots off.
5: Oh, that's good. So you're saying there's a chance.
6: Yeah.
5: Who's in the NBA Finals, Kelly Billen? This has been such a moving target when asking this question, because on a sports betting show, we rarely ever ask the basic, simple question, which your non-betting friend always asks this. Hey, who's winning the NBA championship?
6: You know what I hate myself for is that I said Knicks all season long until like right before the playoffs, and then I became one of those losers that switched to the Celtics. And then it's like, it would have been cool if you just stuck with the Knicks the entire time.
5: You believe it's the Thunder versus the Knicks?
6: Yeah, I do. I do.
5: I'd love for it to be the Spurs versus the Celtics, but I am told that is no longer possible.
6: It's not possible.
5: Yeah. I'm sticking with the Spurs, and I am going to go with the Knicks as well. I just feel like of all the iterations of the Knicks, you know how like when we talk about the Sixers and the arc of time that we were at VSiN, that Sixers team that had J.J. Redick on it, who was the guy, the Italian shooter, the Italian last name shooter?
6: Ooh.
5: Bellatelli, what was his name? But they had Dario Saric on that team. Remember, that team was incredible. And I always thought that was the best Sixers team in recent memory. And yet here are these Sixers. I would say with these Knicks, did you ever think that this? I guess you did. I never thought that this Knicks team was the best iteration of recent memory Knicks teams.
6: Well, you keep saying it like that, and you're not wrong. It's just the competition around them, and I think it's understandable. I think why some people thought that about the Cavaliers once they added James Harden, like at least they made a addition of some kind. I think it's understandable. It's just down year in the East. I just hope we get healthy, good series here. Right? I want Joel Embiid to play. I think that can be a good series. And if the Timberwolves, if Ant looks a little healthier, this could be a good series against the Spurs.
5: As long as we just have a fair game played.
6: Yeah, I just want to be entertained and to make some money.
5: We've done all we can do. Prop Points is next. Enjoy from Visa, the Sports Betting Network.
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2: 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We are with RotoWire.com. We have a big show on tap for you today. Of course, it's Dinger Friday. Looking forward to that, having a bunch of Dinger props at the end of the show. Talking a lot of NBA, two NBA playoff games last night. We'll size up the games for tonight and this weekend as well. Bob Wischusen is going to join us from ESPN. He's been covering a lot of the NHL playoffs, calling a lot of games. Can't wait to have him on to kind of preview this weekend's playoff games as well. Nick, let's start off, though, the NBA. Let's start as we typically do this time of year. Last night, Cleveland fell short to Detroit. They're down 2-0 in that series. It was, if you're on the narrative streets, it was another bad James Harden playoff game.
3: Who could have seen this coming, Jeff? James Harden coming up short in a big spot for the Cavaliers. Well, apparently I did not see it coming because I was on the Cavs to at least cover the 3.5 last night. And I thought in a lot of ways, Jeff, this mirrored what we saw in game one of the series. You know, the Cavs didn't dig themselves quite as big of a hole as they did early on last night, but just still waiting for the Cavaliers offense to show up. I mean, not even getting to 100 points. You know, against a Detroit team that obviously has played really well defensively all year, but showed a lot of cracks in round one against Orlando. I was really of the belief that this would be a much stiffer test, and it just hasn't. It just hasn't so far, and a big part of the reason for that, as you said, Jeff, has been James Harden. I mean, this was on the short list. He's had a lot of candidates over the years for his worst playoff game. This was way up there. 10 points on 3 of 13 shooting, 4 brutal turnovers. He was 2 of 10 from the field in the first half when the Cavs just desperately needed anybody other than Donovan Mitchell to contribute. Then he comes out, takes only 3 shots in the second half, and one of the worst turnovers you will ever see with about 30 seconds left in the game. Just dribble, dribble, dribble, dribble, dribble, and just lost control of the ball. Cavs were down 6 at that point, absolutely needed a bucket, where the game was basically over, and the game was over after that. So, again, followed kind of a similar script to game one. Cavs got off to a slow start, had to rally back, and once again, they did do that. That's the thing. Like, for as ugly as it's been so far for Cleveland, Jeff, they were in position to potentially win or at least cover this game and just could not get buckets down the stretch. Cavs led by 2 points, I should say, 81-79 with 10 minutes left, gave up back-to-back buckets to Tobias Harris and Duncan Robinson, never led again the rest of the way. I don't know where you go from here if you're Cleveland, man. I mean, obviously we would normally say, well, James Harden's got to be better. We've been saying that for 17 years, man. We've been saying it for 17 years. I don't know if I actually expect him to be better as this series shifts to Cleveland.
2: Yeah, and maybe it's just getting back home. I wonder if how much that has to do with it there. But, I mean, how many times do we have to go down this narrative? Regular season James versus playoff James. It seems like this is a continual thing that we have to deal with every single year, and here we are. Let's give some flowers out while we're throwing stones, too. How about Detroit? How about Tobias Harris with yet another 20-plus point game? I mean, this guy has been magic in the playoffs here, against the Magic and then now against Cleveland. You know, but without him, I don't know where Detroit is right now.
3: He's been the hero, man. I think Cade Cunningham obviously deserves most of the credit for Detroit, but we expect this out of Cade. And, you know, I think especially early in that Orlando series when Jalen Duren was really struggling, you know, you're looking around and you're saying, man, do they have really a second option who's capable of carrying the load alongside Cade? And lo and behold, it has been Tobias Harris. 7 straight 20-point games now. I do want to shout out Danis Jenkins as well, who did not play well in round one against Orlando, had a big game 7. That's carried over to this series. He's been the best bench player for either team so far in these first two games. Cavs bench was a disaster last night. They got absolutely nothing out of Schroeder and Max Strus, a combined 2 of 11 from the field, 1 of 8 from beyond the arc. The shooting in general has just abandoned the Cavs so far in this series. You know, even Mitchell and Harden in game one, they got their numbers, but the efficiency has not really been there. Cleveland shooting 30% as a team from beyond the arc. Despite all of that, Jeff, I mean, the market at least is viewing this as a do-or-die spot, and rightfully so, for the Cavaliers. Cavs sitting as a 4.5-point home favorite for Game 3. Obviously, that number is bigger than Detroit was favored for either of the first two games of this series.
2: Yeah, I wonder if it is because they're down 2-0, or it's just that's the way they played so much better at home. We'll see about that one there. In the nightcap, Thunder beat the Lakers. This game was close. You know, you see the final score. You see an 18-point win for OKC.

0: okay, they covered. Yeah, they won comfortably. No, this was third quarter. Lakers actually had a lead at one point in time there. This is, again, played hard and then kind of just petered out down the stretch.
1: Yeah, you know, it's funny because we talked about after all four game ones, we had basically the same line, pretty much the same total for all of the game twos. And you're like, okay, that's a little interesting. Books aren't really making much of an adjustment. And look, honestly, like the Cleveland-Detroit series, this felt very much like a redux of what we saw in game one. You know, a little bit better offense, at least, all around in game two. Lakers did not go under their team total as they did in game one, put up 107. OKC pulled away in the third and fourth quarters, just as they did in game one. And, you know, we talked on the show yesterday with John Yastrzemski about, man, you know, can the Lakers really play any better than they did for the first, like, 60, 70% of game one? They basically repeated that. They led this game at the half. You know, I think both of these first two games of the series, the final result has kind of belied how close the game was. I actually tip my cap to the Lakers for keeping these games close. You know, they've had an opportunity in the second half, if some shots start falling, if they play slightly better defense, to potentially steal one of these games. But to have two missed opportunities like that to begin a series, it just feels like, man, they had to find a way to win one of these. And I, you know, maybe you could take one in LA, but it's like, okay, best case scenario, you're going back to OKC down 3-1 for a game five. So this series is starting to feel over. It felt over going in. And, you know, I think for the most part, we've gotten the final results that we expected so far. We do got to shout out Austin Reaves, Jeff. He was awful in game one. He was significantly better last night. But that's the thing. You know, you get basically nothing out of Reaves in game one, and you're still close in the third quarter. You get a great game out of Austin Reaves in game two, 31 points on 10 of 16, 8 of 10 at the line, and you still lose. You still don't even get the cover on a 15.5 number. It's tough. It's tough right now for the Lakers. It's going to be a what if, right? You know, if Luka was healthy, if he was out there for the series, maybe we get a different result. But really starting to feel like Thunder in four, maybe Thunder in five.
0: Yeah, I feel the same way. A lot of the dialogue after the game had to deal with the whistles. You know, we saw J.J. Redick get teed up and his press conferences complaining about LeBron not getting whistles. Funny thing, Nick, is I have softball on Thursday night, so I listened to these games in the car, and I listened to the local broadcasts. They're gold, man. Every team has, like, if you listen to any local broadcast, their home team never gets a whistle. The OKC announcer's like, well, we warned you about this crew. We're not going to get anything. Meanwhile, you see J.J. Redick getting teed up for not getting the call, the Lakers not getting the calls. Really interesting about a perspective. Like, they were like 5 minutes left in the first quarter, and like, SGA hasn't gone to the line yet. You know, it's like they're so accustomed to Shea getting his whistle. You know, it's when they go 7 minutes without getting one, they're going to have apoplectic there. Easy for me to say, apparently, but it's amazing just to hear that perspective sometimes.
1: Yeah, we'll talk about that more when we spin ahead and start looking at some plays for game three. You know, sometimes a coach, you know, like Redick goes way out of their way to criticize the referees, especially when you're in a desperation spot. You know, you're just kind of throwing things at the wall, right? And it's like, hey, you know, maybe we get in their heads a little bit. Maybe we get a friendlier whistle at home. That's kind of what it felt like to me for the LA Lakers. They have some gripes, certainly. I thought game one, you know, was probably a little bit worse than game two. You know, if you watch the end of this game where, like, after the final whistle, there's a big powwow with the referees, and Reaves is talking about it post-game, Redick's talking about it post-game. It's not like the Thunder shot 40 free throws last night. You know, they took 26, right? And, you know, the Lakers got to 21. Were there some uncalled fouls? Yeah, there absolutely were. But I didn't feel like that's ultimately what swung the result of the game.
0: Yeah, exactly. Exactly right. Detroit is the same thing for the Detroit game, too. You know, just down the stretch, there were a couple calls that went against Detroit, and hearing the carping, it was pretty funny about that there. I just love hearing that perspective. All right, before we talk a little NCAA tournament news, first, want to bet smarter? 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Nick, the NCAA tournament is expanding to 76 teams, and the universal sentiment was, don't want. Nobody asked for this, except for university presidents and conferences and everybody raking in the cash. But here we are. It's going to happen. We're going to 76 teams.
1: I haven't seen a single person who is not, you know, working for the NCAA tournament or working for one of these conferences say that they like this. This is a universally panned decision. I already did not like the first four games. I would just like to know the bracket on Sunday. I would like to have 3 or 4 days to think about it and prepare and sketch things out. And this is just going to add, you know, so many layers of chaos. I guess it's good for the middle to bottom teams in the power conferences. You know, these teams that are hovering around 500 in the Big Ten or the SEC, you got a better chance now of sneaking into the tournament. But again, it's just a disaster from a fan perspective, from a bracket building perspective. The powers that be, Jeff, are pitching this as, well, it's more opportunity. You know, more kids get to live out their dream of playing in the NCAA tournament. Sure, I think this is going to disproportionately benefit these mediocre teams in major conferences, as opposed to, you know, getting more of these potential Cinderella stories into the tournament that everybody loves so much.
0: Exactly. And they're not getting into the tournament. They're playing the first round, you know, the preliminary round.
1: Right.
0: It's going to screw up brackets. It's going to screw up a lot of different things there. You know, we have to, are we going to have to fill in our brackets by Tuesday, you know, Tuesday at 5 o'clock? Or is it going to have to start even sooner on Tuesday? I don't know. I don't like it. I don't like it at all. So it goes. They did not ask us, shockingly. But like the tweet announcing the thing just was getting ratioed to heck. It was pretty funny seeing that. You know, it's transparently a cash grab. And you know what? We're going to be all over it come tournament time trying to handicap these games. You know we'll be all over that. It gives us more content. But still, I don't love it. I do not love it at all. Did not ask for it. But hey, change is sometimes hard as far as that goes. All right. We're going to look at Nick's favorite NBA props for tonight and for tomorrow, all coming up next here on Prop Points.
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0: Welcome back to Prop Points. Jeff Erickson here with Dick Whalen. And let's talk a lot about what's going on in the NBA for tonight to get Knicks picks and plays. Starting off with Knicks and 76ers. We don't know if Joel Embiid or OG Anunoby are going to play in this game. Sixers are favored in this one. Nick, what do you like generally about the game before we jump into your props?
1: Yeah, I mean, it's a desperation spot, of course, for the 76ers. And we have a ton of moving pieces looking ahead to this game. It's a tough one to try to nail down right now. You have to read between the lines on some of these injury situations. No update quite yet, at least not that I've seen, as far as Joel Embiid's status from shoot-around. We got an update in Wolves Spurs that Anthony Edwards went through shoot-around. But so far, it's been crickets on the Sixers' side as far as Embiid goes. I don't think he's a lock to play tonight by any means. Certainly a better chance tonight than game two when they ruled him out early. But even if Embiid is out there, what version are we getting of Embiid? Is he going to be on a minutes limit? Does he make it through the game without another injury? Who knows? I would be operating as though OG Anunoby is not going to play for the Knicks. And I do think this could be a multi-game injury, especially if the Knicks win this game and go up 3-0. I don't think it really makes sense to bring back Anunoby unless you absolutely need him. The other two to monitor on the Knicks side, Jeff, are Josh Hart. Excuse me. Josh Hart, who was questionable, and Mitchell Robinson, who is probable. He's expected back, missed game two with an illness. So with all that said, the Sixers are 1.5-point home favorites, which is a pretty big reversal based on the numbers that we saw to begin this series for the two games in New York. But again, the injury situations are factored in. If we're taking Anunoby out of the equation, the great on-off tool over at rotowire.com tells us, Jeff, that Jalen Brunson, Carl Anthony Towns, and Mikal Bridges tend to be the biggest beneficiaries. Brunson picks up about 4.5 percentage points in his usage rate, about 3.5 more points per 36, almost 2 more three-point attempts per 36, and he does lose about 1 assist per 36 minutes. Cat averages 3 more points, 2.2 more three-point attempts per 36, and a more modest increase for Mikal Bridges, just 1.5 more points per 36 minutes.
0: All right. That's obviously pretty huge on that one. What player props do we like here otherwise?
1: Yeah, so again, you kind of have to do some conjecture here, not knowing exactly who's going to be out there. But I would look at Jalen Brunson. You know, that's the low-hanging fruit. Numbers at 26.5 on his points prop, minus 114 over at FanDuel. The way I look at this, Jeff, is the Knicks could very possibly be down two starters in Hart and Anunoby. I think this is going to have to be a higher volume spot for Jalen Brunson. So pretty simple analysis on that one, but that's one that I'm willing to play early. On the Sixers side of things, I would look at Paul George. You know, I don't really want to approach Embiid right now. Edgecombe has been a little bit more hit or miss game to game. You could say the same thing about Kelly Oubre. It's been mostly miss for him, but did knock down some threes in game two. I would look at the over 21.5 points plus boards for Paul George tonight. Minus 130 at FanDuel, so not the greatest price, but coming off of 19 points and 6 rebounds in 43 minutes in the last game, you know, provided that this game is close, I think it's another 40-plus minute spot for him. He got to 20 points plus boards in only 26 minutes in game one, kind of a disaster game offensively for the 76ers. And again, part of the handicap here is even if Embiid is out there, is he playing 36, 37 minutes? Is he making it through this game? I have no idea.
0: Yeah, it's hard to say. Is this a last stand sort of game? Kind of, we were mentioning Cleveland and them being 4.5-point favorites over Detroit in game three and mentioning that this is a desperation game. Obviously, same thing applies to the Sixers here.
1: Yeah, no question. Can't go down 3-0. You know, especially if, like, let's say Harden and Anunoby are both out tonight and you'll still lose this game. I mean, I don't know how you rally back if you're the Sixers. You know, you probably need more injury luck on the Knicks side of things. So, yeah, it goes without saying. I mean, you got to win this game if you're Philly.
0: All right. Second game tonight, Spurs, T-Wolves. Spurs, 4.5-point road favorites in this one.
1: Yeah, another pretty big adjustment on the number based on what we were seeing in games one and two in San Antonio. I'm inclined to grab The Spurs lay in the 4.5. Anthony Edwards, Ayo Dosunmu, both questionable again tonight for Minnesota. And I think we see both of them out there. But again, you know, Edwards was not very effective in game two. Dosunmu didn't play great either. So it's the same question with Embiid of, you know, what version are you getting of these guys? I would also take a look at the under here. Even after game two sailed way over, the under is 30-14 in Timberwolves home games this season, including 3-0 already in the postseason. You know, the question to me is whether the Spurs will be able to get out in transition like they did in game two. They outscored Minnesota 29-5 in terms of fast break points. They were plus 22 in points in the paint. Probably expect some level of offensive regression from the Spurs tonight. I'm going to keep rolling with unders on Julius Randle. Jeff, we played the under on his points prop in game two. I'll play the under 19.5 tonight. Just a really, really tough matchup for him against San Antonio. He's gone under this number in 5 of 8 postseason games thus far. Went barely over in game one, and that was a game where he took 20-plus shots. I'm just not sure that same volume, that same workload will be there. And this number is shaded heavily toward the under at some other books. We can get this minus 120 at DraftKings. Seen some 18.5s pop up in the market as well. We'll also take a look at Jaden McDaniels over 22.5 on the PRA, minus 110 at FanDuel. Got to 19 in just 20 minutes last game. Obviously, that was a blowout. I look at McDaniels as kind of a hedge if Dosunmu or Edwards are either limited or can't go tonight.
0: Indeed. We're going to talk about the Saturday games, but first, smarter bets start here and last all year long with VSiN Pro. 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All right, we already talked a little bit about Pistons-Cavs on Saturday, 3 p.m. Eastern time here. Desperation game for the Cavs. Who comes out and plays better in this one for the Cavs? What props do we like?
1: Desperation game for the Cavs, desperation game for Nick Whalen, who has taken the Cavs to cover in each of the first two, who has the over 5.5 games in this series, and who was, you know, on the show on Monday saying, man, Cleveland is just the better team. I can't believe they're underdogs in this series. Yeah, turned out the market was right on that one so far. So the Cavs are bigger favorites in game three than Detroit was in game one or game two, which is interesting. You know, the Cavs have just looked awful so far in this series. They've given up almost a 120 offensive rating to the Detroit Pistons, a Pistons team, Jeff, that had a 107 offensive rating in round one against Orlando. Cavs shooting just 30% from three. They're averaging almost 16 turnovers per game. They're getting beat on the glass. They're minus 12 free throw attempts through the first two games. Very difficult to find any positives for Cleveland. We talked about James Harden earlier in the show, Jeff. He might already have this sealed up, but if he comes out and plays like he did last night in game three, I think he may officially solidify his place as the worst playoff performer relative to regular season performance in NBA history. Again, maybe that's locked up. Maybe we've just assumed this for years now, but it's kind of a legacy spot for James Harden, because we talked about this going into the playoffs. It's like, is this his last real chance to reverse the narrative, to make another run to the NBA finals? I don't know. Maybe he's back in Cleveland next year. Maybe they run this back. They gave up a lot to get him, but you know, you're just adding another year. He's in his late 30s at this point. Like, this might be his last chance to try to reverse the narrative. Regardless, Jeff, I lean over to 11.5 in this game. Really low number for the Cavs. You just have to think the offense comes around at home, I think, hopefully, maybe. And I also don't mind Donovan Mitchell, over 29.5 points plus boards, minus 110 at DraftKings. As we've seen, not only in the playoffs this year, but last year as well, when his teammates aren't performing, he just takes it upon himself. And that's mostly a good thing, right? You don't want it to have to come to that. But if Harden's out there just doing cardio, if Evan Mobley's getting pushed around by Jalen Duren, it's going to be another high-volume night for Donovan Mitchell.
0: All right. And finally, OKC and the Lakers in Game 3 Saturday, 8:30 p.m. Eastern time. You kind of like an Austin Reeves over prop here.
1: Yeah. Well, we'll get to that in a moment. I mean, you know, I will say with OKC, we do typically see these teams who are inferior to them narrow the gap as the series goes along. I don't know. I don't know if we see that with the Lakers. Obviously, they'll have the advantage of playing at home. But like we talked about, it feels like they've already blown two pretty good opportunities where they were in these games well into the second half. Lakers made a very big deal after game two about how this series was officiated. So maybe we do see that help them a little bit getting in the heads of the referees. I do like Reeves over 21.5 points, -113 at DraftKings. A little dangerous because outside of last night, he's been horrible against the Thunder over these last couple of years. But looks so much better in game two. Again, probably gets a friendlier whistle in L.A. Honestly, if he doesn't score 22-plus points in this game, the Lakers are probably getting blown out again. And then on the OKC side, Jeff, I'll take a little bit of a long-shot double-double prop on Isaiah Hartenstein, +383 over at DK. It's a long shot for a reason, but he was one rebound short in game two. He was 2 points, one rebound short in game one, had 18 and 12 in the clinching game against Phoenix, almost a 24% total rebound rate in the playoffs so far.
0: Yeah. So, it's an uphill battle for sure. You know, I was kind of holding out against hope that maybe we'd see Luka in this series, but, you know, given the latest on like his latest statement to the press, he sounded disconsolate there. Doesn't sound like that's likely. So it would just make for a better series. I still don't think the Lakers would win, even if they had full capacity, Luka. But still, it would have been a lot more interesting, a lot more fun to break down. What is going to be fun to break down is the Stanley Cup playoffs. We got Bob Wischushin from ESPN joining us next. Very excited to talk about him, see what games he's got to call, and get his take on these playoffs so far. That's next here on Prop Points.
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4: Gambler's Bonus hits again. 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
7: Welcome back to Prop Points. Joining us on the Progressive Guest Line is Bob Wachusen, the play-by-play for the New York Jets and for ESPN. Hearing him a lot covering the NHL Stanley Cup playoffs right now. Bob, thank you so much for joining us today. I wanted to ask you first about the Western Conference. You've got the call in Game 4 between the Avs and the Wild. And so far, the Avs have looked inevitable. 6-0 in the playoffs, just fantastic offense so far. Are they as strong as they look?
8: It's hard to say they're not, though they lose a game, and they haven't lost a game yet. The last game that we did, in my opinion, Minnesota looked tired. Like, some of their best guys didn't have the jump that they've had in the play. Like, Quinn Hughes has another gear, like five extra gears, and we never saw that in the last game. So after kind of a war with Dallas, and Colorado swept L.A. and had a week off, maybe there's a little, but there's a three-day break now between games before they play again. So we'll see on Monday night if Minnesota looks different. If they don't, then, yeah, this could be a fast series. And if Minnesota can't hang with these guys and make it competitive, then I'm not sure how many teams can. So that would worry me for the fate of whoever comes out of the Pacific and whoever comes out of the East if Colorado makes quick work of Minnesota.
9: Well, Bob, the Carolina Hurricanes have been just as dominant in the East. They're now up 3-0 in the series over the Flyers. They're yet to lose a game in these playoffs. Do you see that series ending in a sweep tomorrow night? Is there one last stand coming for the Flyers?
8: Yeah, I don't, you know, it's always hard to pick a sweep. I mean, now, obviously, in a one game and out scenario, yes, probably. But, you know, the Flyers are a very prideful team. They play their rear ends off. So, you know, you'd like to see them at least get a game in the series. But, yeah, it doesn't really seem like Carolina's been tested yet, which makes them kind of scary in the East, the same way that Colorado is scary in the West.
7: Yeah, and the interesting, on the other side of that coin, the Flyers, I mean, they were kind of a great story just to get into the playoffs, advance against Pittsburgh. They've got some young players that are kind of taking that next step up. I almost feel like this is the classic case of a happy-to-be-there sort of team, maybe trying to build that resume for the future.
8: Well, their time frame is definitely ahead of where they are right now. There's no doubt. I mean, towards the trade deadline, the question with the Flyers was, which guys are they going to get rid of? Like Rasmus Ristolainen, would they get a good offer for him? Would they move on from him? Because pretty much across the board, everybody with about 2 months to go in the season looked at them as a trade deadline seller and a team building for the future. So there's no one expected them to even make the playoffs, much less be in the second round. So I agree, they have overachieved.
9: Talking with Bob Wachusen, ESPN play-by-play analyst. You can hear him over on the Worldwide Leader throughout the NHL playoffs. Joining us on the Progressive Guest Line here on Prop Points. Bob, let's take a look at the slate for tonight. We get Game 2 between the Canadiens and the Sabres. Buffalo leading that series 1-0, took a game one lead on Wednesday. What do you expect to see tonight? How deep do you think this series goes?
8: I think Buffalo's better. I think they're, you know, probably going to win the series. And I think I picked it in six. But, I mean, these games can be crazy, as we've seen. And the margin for error between Montreal and Tampa, every game's a one-goal game. Several games go to overtime, including, you know, when you get to the end of the run. So, you know, I don't think Buffalo's going to sweep them by any stretch. I do think that Montreal's going to get at least two games. I think Buffalo will win the series, but yeah, I mean, the when you get outside of the series that Colorado and Carolina have played, the margin for error pretty much in every other series is minuscule. I'm actually surprised we haven't had more game sevens. I'm surprised there was only one in the first round because there were several of those series, Minnesota-Dallas included, that I thought easily could have gone seven.
7: Absolutely. The Ducks, you know, took it to the Oilers. Every single one of those games, it seemed like they were the faster team. They were they had the legs. Now they play the Golden Knights. They're 1-1 in this one here. 2 3-1 games, each team winning one of those games. It's been a little lower scoring yet. The total in this one, 6.5 goals. You know, the expectation is it's supposed to be a high scoring series. What do you see happening tonight, 9:30 p.m. Eastern time?
8: Yeah, I've been really impressed with Anaheim. I picked them to beat Edmonton only because, you know, the Edmonton goaltending situation I thought was just such, you know, a mess all season long, and it never really got any better. So I just kind of pick against what I think is a rough goaltending situation. But I didn't expect that Anaheim would look like they belonged as much as they look like they belonged in that series. And the same thing from what I've seen in this series. You know, they're kind of Utah Chapter 2, or Utah was Anaheim as like the prelude to now what's, I mean, it's almost like Vegas is facing the same team all over again, and they absolutely could have either gone seven or lost to Utah. I mean, they had a game five against Utah. Utah was winning 4-3 with 50 yep. seconds to go in the game. Gave up a game-tying goal and then lost in double overtime. So, again, the margin for error, the margin of victory in these series is so razor-thin that I think that one could be a long series. I mean, that's one that could go seven and could be a toss-up when you get to the end of it. But I'm really impressed. Anaheim, like Buffalo, you know, a really young team that it's almost like they don't know what they don't know. They don't know necessarily how incredibly hard or the gauntlet that this is all supposed to be. They just got a bunch of 22, 23-year-old kids out there flying around playing hard. And so far, that's been good enough.
9: So, Bob, we talked a little bit about the dominance of Colorado and Carolina, respectively, in their conferences. Looking at the odds board right now, Colorado plus 155 to win the Stanley Cup, Carolina plus 160, both heavy, heavy favorites to win the Eastern and the Western Conference. But if I told you, Bob, that one of these teams would not be in the Stanley Cup final, who do you think could get tripped up? Likely in the conference finals. Who's more likely?
8: Yeah, that's a good question. Based on how good Colorado is, and based on, I mean, Connor McDavid said it himself, that the entire Pacific Division all season was basically a pillow fight. I would say, now I think it's going to be Carolina, Colorado. So before a fan base of either, you know, says I'm picking their team to get upset, I am not. I think it's going to be Carolina and Colorado in the final. And, you know, it seemed like they've been on a collision course since the playoffs began. But having said that, do I think Buffalo has a better chance, more firepower, the ability to score and keep themselves in a series against Carolina more so than I think either Vegas or Anaheim would against Colorado? Yeah. So I would say that if one of the two were to lose, I would pick Carolina, but I don't know how you pick against either of them right now.
7: Yeah, it's a tough call for sure. Let's talk about a team that's not in the playoffs. Because hey, let's face it, you know, if you don't talk about Toronto, things are things seem like they're kind of going off the rails a little bit. They won the NHL draft lottery, so they finally got some good news after their controversial GM hire. How does Gavin McKenna compare against recent top overall picks?
8: From the guy, like, I have not, you know, gone neck deep in college hockey. I have seen highlights. I have seen segments of games. Some of the guys that have watched him a lot, and it's more their job to watch a guy, think that he might not necessarily be ready to be that guy yet. But the ceiling is, you know, the ceiling of the other guys that have been taken first overall. I mean, not Connor McDavid, right. You know, but, you know, like, could he be in the same class as Bedard, Celebrini, ultimately? Like, yeah, he has a ceiling that high. He might benefit from another year of college hockey. He might benefit from one more developmental year before he is thrown into the deep end of the pool where it is just a cauldron of pressure. I mean, also, keep in mind how massively different it is to be drafted by that team as opposed to being drafted number one overall by some of the other teams. You know, like, is it different playing in Toronto than playing in San Jose? Yes, massively different. So in terms of his own mental development, preparation, like dealing with the pressure, they may even view another year of college hockey for him as the right thing. I don't know. But I do think that the ceiling is there for him to absolutely be a star.
9: Bob Wischusen, everybody. You can hear him on the call throughout the NHL playoffs over on ESPN. Follow him on Twitter, on X, at ESPN Bob. Stopping by the show via the Progressive guest line. Going to turn things over to Major League Baseball. It's Dinger Friday here on Prop Points. Whole slew of dips, other player props coming your way next. We'll be right back.
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9: 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Shout out to those streaming along live over on SiriusXM channel 158. It's Dinger Friday, Jeff. Great way to round out the show. Great way to round out what's been an excellent week here on Prop Points before we hand things off to Money Moves coming your way about 15 minutes from now. So let's waste no more time, Jeff. Let's get as many Dinger props on the card as we can. We'll start with your team, the Cincinnati Reds, back home, hosting the Houston Astros. Mike Burrows, Nick Lodolo on the hill. I need a Dinger prop and anything else you like in this game.
7: Sure, absolutely. First of all, let's talk about the Reds. 0-7 on their most recent road trip. Their bullpen is a disaster right now. Every game, there's another bullpen disaster. Their closer, Emilio Pagan, is on the IL. But the Astros are like, hey, we got that and more when it comes to bullpen disasters. They can match disaster for disaster right now. Intrigued to see what we can get out of Nick Lodolo. This is his first start of the season. Had a bit of a breakout last year, but then the super blister sidelined him. Late injury in spring training. Hasn't pitched all season long. The Reds really need distance out of him, but I'm not sure if he's ready to give it in his first start back. So I'm kind of curious to see how this one goes a little bit. Because of that, and because the Astros, Mike Burrows has had a rough go of it so far because the Astros bullpen's been pretty rough, I like the over nine runs, minus 108 over at FanDuel. The only good thing going for the Astros is they got a great performance on Wednesday night against the Dodgers there. Got 7 innings out of their starter, Peter Lambert, 2 innings out of Brian King. So that kind of saved the bullpen a little bit there. Still, Mike Burrows is another guy we want to pick on, though. 5.97 ERA, 165 whip, 8 home runs allowed so far. So for Dinger Friday, going to go with Nathaniel Lowe, get a little bit of a better price than maybe a couple of the other Reds out there. Plus 451 at DraftKings. Lowe's been really good since taking over with the Eugenio Suarez on the IL. I think that's a pretty good price. If you want to go a little bit more of a sure thing, take a look at Ellie De La Cruz or Sal Stewart. But I think you're going to see at least one home run from the Reds tonight.
9: All right, quick strategy question for you, Jeff, because you're always great about breaking down not only starting pitchers, but kind of digging in on what's going on with each team's bullpen. Like, how much are you factoring in bullpen pitchers versus potential hitter matchups when you're looking for dingers? Yeah, I think it's easy to just say, oh, you know, you can look up starting pitcher versus hitters, but you know, we're not seeing a ton of starters go that deep into games, right? I mean, half the game might be bullpen.
7: Right.
9: So how much does that impact your strategy when you're finding these dinger props?
7: It does a lot. Like, say, for instance, like going up against the Twins, I like their pitcher Connor Prelip today. I don't really know if there's a good opportunity to attack him, but you know you get like 4 innings out of their bullpen, and that might be the way to kind of attack that there as a way to kind of go around that. So, yeah, it does matter a lot. And certain teams, like, you know, you look at how much their usage was. If you really want to dive into the details, pay attention to like the teams that had used their best relievers recently and might not be available. I think that's a good way to kind of take a look at that there. Spend some time on that. You can find your own.
9: Let's head over to Rockies Phillies for dinger purposes, Jeff. Unfortunately, this game is not in Denver. It is in Philadelphia. Totals down at 7.5. Phillies heavy, heavy favorites on the money line at home. Chase Dollander taking on Jesus Luzardo.
7: Yeah, and this is a pitching matchup that I think is really fun. Both pitchers are pitching very well right now. Luzardo's had two great starts in a row. He's progressing to the mean, positively regressed the last two starts. 18 strikeouts over 13 innings. This is a similar matchup, similarly good matchup. Against lefties, the Rockies are second worst in baseball, 68 WRC plus, 29.7% K percentage, 6.4% walk percentage. Those are also, you know, that's an elite starter on average with their left-handed going up against them. Luzardo was great against the Rockies in Coors Field, 11 Ks last time. That was his second start of the season. Dollander's been great for the Rockies, though, too. Coming off his worst outing, but it was against the Braves in Coors Field. But for the season, only four homers allowed, and three of those were in his first game. Almost a 27% strikeout percentage in his own right, 13.4% swinging strike rate. I'm going to go two over strikeout props in this one here. Luzardo over 8.5 strikeouts. That's a high number, but we're getting plus 110 odds over at MGM. Other books, it's at 7.5. You get negative odds, though. So if you want to go that route, the safer prop versus the worst odds, that's up for you. Chase Dollander, I'm liking the over 5.5 Ks, plus 125 at Bet Rivers. For Dinger Friday, let's go Bryce Harper, plus 440 at Bet Rivers.
9: Jeff, you touched on that Twins-Guardians game, said you are interested in Connor Prelip, who will be on the hill for Minnesota. Parker Messick out there for the Guardians. Anything you like in this one quickly?
7: Yeah, the left-handed power really struggles in progressive field. 83 home run factor there for right-handed hitters over the last 3 years, according to Baseball Savant's Park Factor tool. 100 is average, so 83 is a pretty bad number. It's one of the like bottom five parks for right-handed power. Maybe if you're trying to dig into finding any sort of home run Dinger Friday, go with J-Ram at 410 and hope that he gets it against the bullpen against the Twins there. That might be the route to go with. Prelip's only given up two homers so far, even despite giving up a bunch of fly balls. Cleveland does not strike out against left-handers, though. So I'm going to go with the under Connor Prelip strikeouts, 4.5 Ks. That's at minus 105 at Bet Rivers. I said none for Dinger Friday. I'll throw one out there just in case. Jose Ramirez plus 410 over at FanDuel.
9: Yeah, there we go, Jeff. No Dinger Friday prop is just not an option. It's Dinger Friday.
7: No, prop. I can't.
9: So we got to get one out there. I like the call on Jose Ramirez. Let's rip through a few more, Jeff, before we get out of here and hand out our best bets of the night. Tigers, Royals, Kyder Montero, Chris Bubich on the hill tonight. How are we playing this one?
7: Okay, so I kind of want to attack Kyder Montero, who's been pretty good so far. He's been a savior, actually, for the Tigers, who have had so much attrition in the rotation. 3.48 ERA, 1.01 whip. That's pretty well, but he's also fared very well in the holy trinity of luck stats. Hat tip to Nick Pollock and pitcher list for that turn of phrase. Those three stats are batting average and balls in play, left on base percentage, and home run to fly ball rate. He's got a 245 BABIP, 67% left on base percentage, and a 5.7 home run to fly ball rate. That latter one, 10% is around average there. So you can see he's running pretty well in terms of home runs allowed. Only a 7.8 swing and strike percentage, meaning he's giving up a ton of contact. I'm going to say going with the Royals team total over 4.5, you get plus 100 over at DraftKings. And for Dinger Friday, Vinny Pasquantino, plus 525 at Bet Rivers.
9: Fun series in Milwaukee this weekend, Jeff. New York Yankees are in town and kind of a tough matchup tonight. If you're looking for home run props, we got a pair of Cy Young candidates going at it. Max Fried, Jacob Mizorowski. Fried 3-1, by the way, at DraftKings to win the AL Cy Young. You can get the Miz 20-1 at DraftKings in the NL. What do you like here?
7: Yeah, Miz left his last start with a hamstring injury. I don't know how deep he's going to go against this one here. Be a little careful on like the lefty-righty splits for the Brewers. They have a 77 WRC plus against lefties, but keep in mind, they've had no Jackson Churio and Andrew Vaughn all season long. So that kind of skews their numbers there. We'll see if the Yankees have Ben Rice. He's missed the last four games. Jason Dominguez has got a concussion IL. He's on the 10-day IL. Fried has only allowed one homer all season. We're going to use the RotoWire Smart Money tool to get our Dinger Friday prop today. It's going to be Jazz Chisholm, plus 509 over at DK.
9: Mariners White Sox out in Chicago. Emerson Hancock, Sean Burke on the Hill. I know you have a Hancock prop, Jeff, and of course, we need a Dinger Friday play.
7: Yes, and I love the pitching matchup on this one here. Emerson Hancock versus Sean Burke is sneaky good. Really kind of fun looking at this one here. Both been really good. Emerson Hancock has his vastly improved sweeper, 46-6 K to walk, 14 Ks last time out. Both of these teams strike out in the top five, both in K percentage overall and K percentage versus right-handers. So Emerson Hancock over 5.5 Ks, plus 127 DK. I feel really good about that one. This is the one of my missing sort of prop here, so we'll see about that. For Dinger Friday, we'll say Munetaka Murakami, plus 302 at DK. Hancock, for all the good he's done, has allowed 7 homers this year.
9: Let's get one more Dinger prop out there for all the viewers, Jeff. Mets Diamondbacks, Nolan McLean, Ryan Nelson, what do we got?
7: Brett Beatty, plus 740 at DK. Go with a little bit of a long shot.
9: Oh, yeah.
7: Nelson's allowed 7 homers so far. He's allowed more at home than on the road. We're attacking Ryan Nelson. Find your favorite Met on this one.
9: Before we hand things over to Money Moves, let's get our best bets of the night on the books. Jeff, where are we going here?
7: So best bet is going to be the strikeout prop for Emerson Hancock. I wonder if maybe they anticipate him working a shorter outing maybe this time. I think 5.5 is a very low number, plus 127 at DraftKings.
9: I'm going to lock in Paul George over 21.5 points plus rebounds for tomorrow night. Again, that one minus 130 over at FanDuel. And I asked you earlier this morning, Jeff, I know you're playing golf tomorrow morning, as am I, as we are wont to do on Saturday mornings. I'm going to take the under 87.5 total round score for Jeff Erickson on the golf course tomorrow morning. May look into some alts on the birdie props as well. Maybe take that up to the over 2.5. Try to generate a little plus money there. But give me the under 87.5 on Jeff Erickson. We will revisit that one on Monday. That's going to wrap a great week here on Prop Points. We're handing things off to Stormy Bonantoni, Jonathan Von Tobel. Money Moves coming your way next. Will Hill going to stop by the show, as is Circa's Mike Palm. Keep it locked right here on VSiN. Got Follow the Money, got Beast of Primetime. Great slate of shows coming your way the rest of the day. We'll talk to you on Monday.
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0: stuff up here, you know?
1: It can't be that much.
0: It's not like it's huge. It's just, it's very slight. Like, I'll have to show you if I, you know, if I see you over a weekend or something, I'll wear a hat and I'll show you what I'm talking about.
1: Like, I understand, like, losing weight in your face or your neck or whatever it is, but I've never heard of, like, your head because your skull is your skull.
0: No, you're still mean up here. You never had cabeza tacos? Those are very, very good.
1: Oh, my gosh. Have you ever seen My 600-Pound Life? Or 1,000-Pound Sisters. That's the one that it is.
0: No.
1: It's unbelievable, but I'll have to show you. There is a head fat element to this.
0: Okay,
1: I didn't know you could gain weight in your forehead, but I'll have to show you. It's actually like a crazy thing. Neither here nor there. I just thought that was funny as we came on, and I
0: speaking of big heads,
1: was laughing for no reason.
0: LeBron James, how about that?
1: What?
0: I said speaking of big heads, LeBron James.
1: Oh, there but we got to get to that in a little bit, though. And I'm actually proud of him because even though J.J. Redick was talking a lot about the officials, he held it in. So we'll get to that in a minute. But let's set the table like we always do. Big Friday show, big guest list as well. Let's jump right in.
2: It's time for the top headlines and topics of the day. This is The Rundown.
1: We are spicing it up on a Friday, JBT, coming up in hour two. Excited to have VSiN by the Books host Dave Ross join us to break down UFC 328, great card, Sean Strickland, Khamzat Chimaev, your headliner. Chimaev, by the way, a near $6 favorite, so we'll deep dive into method of victory, the rounds, all the different angles that you can get into for that fight, but a number of really good, interesting ones. It's a 13-fight card.
0: Yeah, I'm very excited for this card, which is why I wanted to talk to Dave. Be out over the weekend to take it all in on Saturday night, so that'll be a ton of fun. Like these good cards, and I feel like we haven't had one for a while. I am a fringe MMA guy, and it is the first of two consecutive weekends with some interesting mixed martial arts bouts. Next weekend, we'll have to ask Dave about this. Ronda Rousey will meet Gina Carano in the inside the octagon. I believe it's a hexagon. Either way, a good couple of days for mixed martial arts over the next week.
1: Okay, we'll also get into a little morning skate action this morning. I guess if you're not in the Pacific time zone, it's the afternoon for you already. But it's the morning here in Las Vegas. We're going to have VP of Operations here at Circa, as well as the D in Golden Gate, Mike Palm, stop by in 15 minutes. Today, the first day of the summer, we're getting the full 30 with Palm. Excited to get his thoughts on the playoffs at large. But particularly because he and I were both as high as we were on Minnesota coming into the postseason. What does he think about the Wild in this set with the Avs? Can they get a game or two in this thing?
0: I'm going to say no, but I'm interested to see what Mike has to say about it and the Vegas series, because I wonder if, I don't know if you entirely agree with me, but I think that Anaheim has outplayed them for two games, and yet it's 1-1. So we'll see if he agrees with that thought.
1: I mean, I told you exactly that on local radio yesterday when I was your guest for 15 minutes.
0: But I can't remember what we talked about 5 minutes ago.
1: Hardwood handicapping as well. Plenty of NBA action to discuss today. VSiN senior editor, NBA analyst, host of Hardwood Handicappers, is going to join us. Zach Cohen, he's got some game bets, props as well for the two games tonight. We'll also have betting analyst and host Will Hill with some plays in the association. Still waiting on injury report news for Knicks 76ers tonight. Both Joel Embiid and OG Anunoby still questionable where things sit right now, but JVT at least looking at the line odds in favor of Philly minus 1.5 are at least telling you they think that Embiid will be in and OG out?
0: Yes, I think that's how you have to operate. Look, OG Anunoby has a hamstring injury. You're not going to play on a hamstring injury just 2 days removed from it. And OG Anunoby has an odd history with this, not just hamstrings, because athletes injure their hamstrings all the time. Remember Stormy a few years ago where he got hurt in a series against the Indiana Pacers, missed, I think it was 4 games, and had to come back, and I believe it was a game 7, and tried to play through it, and it did not play well. Played about 3 or 4 minutes, looked awful. And so I think that they are going to be hypersensitive to that fact and not try to force him to play through this. He has arguably been their best player both ways. So it is a massive loss for OG Anunoby not to be out there. It's one less big-bodied wing that the 76ers have to worry about defensively, too. And on the flip side, I think that there was some sort of strategery when it came to 76ers saying, you know what, Joel, just take the night off because we're down 1-0. Yeah, if we go down 2-0, it's a hole, but we have 2 home games coming up. We'd rather have you about have 3 days off and be fresh for a game 3 back at home than anything else. So I am leaning toward Embiid in, OG Anunoby out, but I've tried to play that game before many times in the NBA, and I've tried to play it with Joel Embiid many times, and I've lost that game many times. Yeah. So that is what I would think. That's what I would assume. That's what I think the market believes. We'll see this probably get up to like 2.5 when Embiid's officially announced and OG Anunoby is not. Maybe to 3? I don't know. The market's weird with this because you get these injuries that we assume are going to happen. Remember the Kevin Durant, the first game that we thought he was going to miss or whether or not he was going to play, and that number was 5.5 in favor of the Rockets, and the market closed at like 6.5, even though we all expected that Kevin Durant was going to play that game. It was after he was officially announced. So maybe it closes a little bit higher.
1: Both of our NBA guests today have a money line play in this game, and they both have the same one. So we'll see if you ultimately end up agreeing with it. That's you don't need to. I mean, our

0: guests don't need to know. It's a surprise. It's a tease. Before we look fully forward, though, let's look back to last night a little bit. Both the Pistons and Thunders go up 2-0 respectively in their series, both favorites winning and covering the spread as well. Worth noting, teams that go up 2-0 in their series, since they changed the format to best of seven, historically go on to win in the NBA 92% of the time. So a good omen if you are somebody who is backing the favorites here for Cleveland. We're kind of in I feel bad for you territory now a little bit, especially considering, and I know it's been thematic when we talk about the Cleveland Cavaliers since they brought in James Harden. Mm-hmm. But you bring him in to be the final piece to the puzzle to get you over the hump, and he has done nothing to quiet the narrative about him in big games and in the postseason. If anything, I think he might have made it worse in some cases, but they ultimately lose last night by 10.
1: Yeah, so 10.6 rebounds, 3 assists, 3 of 13 shooting from the floor. I believe there was one shot attempt in the fourth quarter from James Harden, 0 for 4 from three-point range. There are many reasons why the Cleveland Cavaliers are down in this series, 2-0 to the Detroit Pistons, but it is starting to grow that the onus should be on James Harden to an extent. Donovan Mitchell hasn't played particularly well. Evan Mobley hasn't played particularly well. This is from Tim Bontemps, and this is an incredible stat. They had it on the Hoop Collective podcast earlier today. The Pistons were 7-for-7 on drive to the basket when James Harden was the primary defender in the game. They were 5-for-5 in the second half. He is the first player to allow an opponent to be 7-to-7 or better on drives in a playoff game since player tracking began.
0: Not good.
1: So not only are you not contributing on offense, you're not contributing at all on defense. And Harden was never a lockdown defender, but he was, and he still is, a good low post defender. He is pretty sturdy, can't really be moved down there when he's forced to guard the low block, all those sort of things. He's got his strengths, but this is absolutely insane. And now, I'll set this up, this Cleveland team continues to struggle, and this has been a large sample size. It's not just the Detroit series. They have trailed by 10 or more points in 7 out of the last 8 playoff games. Donovan Mitchell was asked about that after the game.
2: I think the biggest thing starts with just self-inflicted. I mean, I feel like it's turnovers. I mean, we won the possession game in a sense, but just like the way we started, I think hasn't been great. And we got to figure that out. I think the turnovers, the little things, little details, a lot of the stuff is self-inflicted, but we'll get home, we'll clean that up and go from there.
1: And the reason why I wanted to set that up for me is he says the key thing at the end. They go back home. On the road in this postseason, they're 0-5 straight up and against the spread. They've been outscored by 9.5 points every 100 possessions in non-garbage time, and they have a 104.9 offensive rating. At home, they're 4-0 straight up, 3-1 against the spread. They have outscored their opponents by 10.6 points per 100 possessions. That's just Toronto. They haven't played Detroit there yet. With an offensive rating of 122.7. The shooting splits are also different. They're only down 2 games, and they're going back home, so we could be 2-2 by the time we leave Cleveland, given the way some of these numbers look. But right now, you got to look at James Harden. You got to look at Evan Mobley's non-arrival here in the postseason. And you got to look at Kenny Atkinson, and you've got to tell him that he's got to figure out what he's going to do with some of these rotations and these lineups, because they are in a hole and they look awful.
0: Because of that home road differential, though, probably makes sense as to why we've already seen Game 3 bet up in favor of the Cavs from 2.5 out to 4.5 now, that total to 11.5. And we know, just, I mean, big picture in a lot of these sports, right? We talk about teams going down 2-0, back home in a desperation spot. Is that the angle where maybe not even just the full game, but you want to target first quarter, first half in favor of Cleveland?
1: No. That's the
0: thought process,
1: yeah,
0: right?
1: That's the thought process, but I'm saying you don't because the line for the game is what?
0: 4.5.
1: The line for the first half is 3 or 3.5 in multiple spots. The line for it's all built in, and I'm assuming that the first quarter is going to be somewhere around 2 when you get this thing opened up. Like, you're not getting a discount on these sort of things. So we'll see how it goes, but that's all really baked into this, the expectation, and maybe it is. Look, game 2 for San Antonio in Minnesota, I took the play of principle, and I took Minnesota plus 10.5 because I was like, this is stupid. Just because they lost the first game, you shouldn't get this up to 10.5. How did that end? It did not end very well. I got put out of my misery pretty quickly. So maybe it's just going to happen.
0: Prefer.
1: Yeah, right. No, I'd prefer a quick death. I think we all would. But I do think that you're not getting any value. I think you know you're not getting any value when you're chasing that dragon. So we'll see, but man, very disappointing for the Cleveland Cavaliers. As somebody who thought they could win the Eastern Conference, we've seen 3-1. We saw multiple 3-1 comebacks in this postseason. Nothing is over, but you cannot be feeling great if you're somebody like me that has some Cleveland tickets and feels like they could be the best team in the Eastern Conference.
0: And Donovan Mitchell did say he thinks that they will figure it out and they can move forward in this. If you agree, 3-1 on them in the series price right now to get back into this thing. Also, OKC, another dominant performance last night against Los Angeles. They are now 6-0 straight up and against the number, covering the 15.5 in back-to-back games now with 18-point wins. They have beat them by at least 15 in 5 of the 6 meetings this season. They have just dominated this matchup. Yes, we have more sound to play from that game in a bit, but when we come back, excited to have Mike Palm join us in studio. Full half hour today. Stick around. We'll be right back.
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4: This is a Bloomberg Business of Sports report. The death of Ted Turner is a reminder the media mogul was a sportsman who transformed the Atlanta Braves into a U.S. sensation. He bought the struggling team in the 1970s, broadcast their games nationwide, and turned them into a World Series mainstay by the 1990s. Turner also owned the NBA's Atlanta Hawks and the NHL's Atlanta Thrashers. He founded the Goodwill Games, inspired by Olympic boycotts bringing together athletes from around the world. Canadian rapper Drake helped Venezia secure new investments as the soccer club prepares to compete in Italy's top tier. The investment vehicle, led by Tim Lewicki and his daughter Francesca Bodhi, contributed to the equivalent of almost $118 million in fundraising after being introduced to the club through Drake. As part of the deal, Lewicki has been appointed co-chairman of Venezia's holding company, and Bodhi takes over as president of the club. With a Bloomberg Business of Sports report, I'm Mike.
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0: Money Moves, VSiN, the Sports Betting Network. Stormy Bonantoni, Jonathan Von Tobel with you. And we are excited for the first time as we get summer underway. Mike Palm will be joining us for a full half hour. VP of Operations here at Circa, where we're broadcasting from, as well as Golden Gate and the D. Don't miss Palm Saturdays as well over in Chicago. 103 The Score. What's up?
9: One of your idols on is my guest next week on
0: Palm. Who'd you have?
9: Christine Brennan. We'll be on tomorrow morning live from Indianapolis as she covers Caitlin Clark's return to the WNBA on her game. They released the paperback version this week, and so Simon & Schuster sent me the 30 additional pages she wrote. Ooh. For the afterword from that's been added since she originally released the book, the hardcover copy, a year ago. So I'm looking forward to that. I'm sure Stormy idolized her growing up, reading her and Edwin Pope in the Miami Herald.
0: Okay. I will say, though, you did some really good guests on that program.
9: Unbelievable guests. We had Adam Amin.
1: Why don't you say that like it's a surprise?
9: Adam Amin. Well, somebody else is booking. Like, yeah. the radio station helped.
1: Yeah.
9: Adam Amin, I was very impressed with him last week.
0: Adam's great.
1: Adam's good.
9: Very well-spoken.
1: Yeah.
9: And he loved my questions about his DJ career. He was... I said,
1: did you ask him about another media member that's got a story about a pizza? You remember this? Did you ask him about this?
9: No.
1: I believe there's a shirtless picture of him with a pizza in bed somewhere, Adam Amin, if I remember the story correctly.
9: I didn't do enough research. We had Darren Pang on and Eddie O the previous 2 weeks, so I kind of shifted to basketball after having a couple weeks of Stanley Cup analysis.
0: Well, we'll get to some basketball for you today as well, but a big part of why I want to make sure that we're doing two segments is because we dominate the hockey conversation, and I want to make sure we have a full segment of that throughout the playoffs. Mm. And something that I brought up last segment that I want to see where your gauge is at right now is on our Minnesota Wild and the belief that we have had in them down 2-0 to Colorado. It's over. Is it curtains already?
9: No, it's over. I don't know. They certainly are not going to win 4 out of 5. Mm. My question is, can they win 1 out of 2 at home? I really, I thought that they would be the more physical team in the series, that Colorado would have preferred to play Dallas because Minnesota would grind them down over 7. Colorado's beating up Minnesota, right? Yeah. I think the key here is that they're not fully healthy. And no Eriksson Ek. They never went out and got another top-line center, right? No Eriksson Ek. And then no Brodin, who's your best defensive defenseman. You're left with two guys in Faber and Hughes that are really forwards playing defense, right? And really tough to do against a team like Colorado. How do you handle their top two lines? It's really difficult. I think the way they handled the goaltending situation was ludicrous. Now, is this going to make a difference in the end of the day? Probably not. But why would you? I know they gave up 9 goals in game 1. That wasn't Wallstedt's fault. They were horrid. Mm-hmm. They were horrid in front of him. But then to go to Gustafson, who everybody had lost confidence in, and who refused to play with the AAA lineups at the end of the year once they were locked into their seed, to go to him in game 2 and then find out that before game 2, they had already told both goaltenders Wallstedt was still starting game 3 in Minneapolis, no matter what. Well, are you kidding me? You mean if Gustafson shut out Colorado in game 2, he still was going back to the bid? I don't understand what they're doing there. And then for Hines to come out and say, oh, Gustafson was great. He wasn't great. I thought he was awful on 3 of the 4 goals. Right, I thought Wedgwood plays his best game of the playoffs in game. What if he plays like that? Nobody's coming close to Colorado. He was very good in game 2, but I don't like the way they handle it. Look, that Hines is the first series he ever won was the series against Dallas in his 11-12 years. If I'm Guerin, and Guerin will do what he wants, but if I'm Guerin, when this series is over, I'm calling Bruce Cassidy. This is a win now team. They can deal with Cassidy's personality for a year or two, but I'm calling Bruce Cassidy before Edmonton can.
1: You agree with that?
0: I mean, I think Bruce Cassidy is going to get a job where he wants to.
9: Whether it's in media or coaching, right?
0: He's not going to be without very long. But I think people in Minnesota like and believe in John Hines.
9: Why?
0: So I don't know.
9: Never won a series before they beat Dallas. What's the belief? I don't understand on what's the belief based. Mm-hmm.
0: I think they've grown, right? And this year
9: they went out and acquired people.
0: I think that's a part of it.
9: They way overpaid Kaprizov. $18 million a year? Are you kidding me?
0: But that's not him.
9: I know, but they way overpaid for him. They better win now because you're not going to sign Hughes after next season.
0: So because you mentioned though like the health issues that Minnesota has right now, do you think that maybe this extended break that they have because of the PWHL stuff going on, that they can get some bodies back and maybe get that first game back in Minnesota?
9: You have to win that game or the there will be no energy in the building in game 4 if you lose game 3.
0: So is there any interest in a plus 110 on Minnesota?
9: No, zero.
0: If
9: you put plus 210, I'll have interest, Stormy. I think that they're just really up against it.
1: Does the betting market price these situations like they do in the NBA playoffs? Team down 2-0, going back home? Like, we know how juiced those are for
9: not
1: the NBA
9: nearly
1: teams
9: as much,
1: in the
9: not
1: NHL.
9: Nearly as much as you do in the NBA. Not nearly as much.
1: Yeah, you'll see some fat. When we were just talking about that with the Cleveland game, it's absolutely insane when you look at for that.
0: We have both been pretty adamant that through 2 games in this Anaheim-Vegas series that Vegas has been outplayed, and they're pretty lucky to be up 1-0 at this point. How do you see game 3 going tonight?
9: Well, it's interesting because if you like Anaheim, you better bet them now. They're still a dog in the series.
0: Yep.
9: You still get 135, 140 on them. This will flip quickly if they win tonight and beat the Knights. I was dismayed. I thought I would have said, you know, if you were scoring it and just on how the game played in game 1, I would say it was like, you know, 55-45 or 54-46. Anaheim. Game 2 was not close.
1: Yep.
9: The Knights generated no scoring opportunities. When they killed that, they had a 6.5-minute penalty, right? of which a minute 40 was 5-on-3. And then when they came out of that, immediately the Ducks took a penalty. I said, if the Knights can score here, it will deflate this young team. But they didn't. And there was no really third period push, maybe for a few minutes there, like with 9 to 7 minutes left to go. They just aren't doing it. And the Ducks, they're being more physical. Obviously, the Knights can't create anything with speed. I think they're being very disciplined in their defensive zone. They're not giving them lanes. I really like the way the Ducks are playing.
1: Well, and you're getting, I think, somewhat lucky. At some point, they're going to get a power play goal, too. They're 0-for-9 in the first game.
9: It's unbelievable, right? And they were 8-for-16 yeah, against Edmonton, yeah. And they're 0-for-9 against them.
0: They are 50% in the first round and haven't been able to do anything. That's the one area in this entire series so far that Vegas has been better. Last night, Carolina, what have they shown you in this series? Because in my mind, it feels like this is the year that Carolina finally gets over the hump, and it's a collision course between they and Colorado for the final.
9: Well, there's a lot of nuance to your question. You contain several different narratives, including a specific question and then some high-level question. Let's start with this series, particularly with the Flyers had to win game two. When you have a lead with 10 minutes to go, you have to put that away, right? The Hurricane power play, or Hurricane penalty kill, which is very good, just might be the greatest 5-on-3 penalty kill I've ever seen. Teams don't even get shots against them 5-on-3. It's ridiculous, right? And the Flyers they're a really aggressive penalty kill. They play it a lot differently than most teams. The Knights just sit in a shell, right? Yeah. And just kind of move. They don't try to really steal the puck unless it's... Carolina is so aggressive. I mean, they're trying to score on their penalty kill. And every year they always lead. They're in the top three in shorthanded goals.
0: Well, I think the Flyers have the worst power play in the NHL in regular season anyways.
9: So this series is over. I do think that the Sabres can give Carolina problems. Because of they just roll those four lines out there, right? They just keep coming. Now, I'm not saying the series of Montreal is over, because if you look at it, all the teams that were extended against teams with short series were not competitive in the first game, right? So you can throw it out and say a little bit, you know, that was a tough situation coming off a ridiculous seven-game series with five overtimes where it was always tied or a one goal, and then you go in to play Buffalo, who had several days rest. You can throw that out. Let's see how they respond tonight, because Montreal's got to throw the kitchen sink at Buffalo early and really test Alex Lyon. I don't know about you, Stormy, but I'm still not buying Freddie Anderson. I'm still not. I'm waiting. He hasn't played a team that's put rubber on him yet, right?
1: I don't think it's not even just you have to have a nuanced hockey eye like you two. Yep. Just look at his numbers in the regular season and where he's doing right now. There's no way you can flip that dramatically.
0: We were talking about Conn Smythe earlier this week. It's like, Freddie Anderson is the second shot on the board, and you can't bet him because he's eventually going to have a clunker here at some point.
9: I've lost faith in Freddie Anderson from his last 2 years in Anaheim, through his years in Toronto, through into his years in Carolina, right? And I thought they were making the wrong decision to start Anderson to start the playoffs, but Busby was bad, like post-Olympic break, he was bad. But still, if you look at the whole year, he was much better than Anderson was awful. Anderson was in the top bottom five in goaltenders during the year, but they've made the right decision so far. Anderson's been solid, but do you trust him when he faces a team that's going to put a lot of shots on him, like Buffalo or like Colorado? Mm-hmm.
0: That's when you got to hope all of the defensemen are selling out for you in front of him too. But to your point about the regular season, the last month of the year, the Canes goalies combined were 31st in the NHL in save percentage. It was terrible. That was the thing that everybody thought once we got to this point would hold them back, and the fact that he's been awesome has been significant.
9: To your point, Stormy, there's just no more excuses for this crew, right? There's no Rangers that have taken him out several times. There's no Florida and no Tampa, and so there's no more excuses.
0: Whether it's Buffalo or Montreal, it's a young team. Yeah. Like, you've had the experience. You've been in the Eastern Conference Finals several times, yet you've only won one game the last, three times you've been there? Crazy.
1: It'd be an abject failure if they didn't get to the final.
0: All right, we got to set aside here on Money Moves. Mike's going to stick around with us, though. I have one more hockey question.
9: What? I thought we were going to have some NBA.
0: We are.
9: Why didn't John just take a 30-minute break?
0: We got a lot. We'll be right back.
9: Yeah, I mean...
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4: Mike Palm, kind enough to hang out with us for another segment here on Money Moves. Story Montoni, Jonathan Von Tobel with you. Also, make sure you follow him on X at Circa Maestro, the new handle we have to roll with, right?
5: Yeah, that's
4: these
5: right.
4: days?
5: Yeah.
4: Were you ever able to work out anything
5: Four
4: about
5: months,
4: your Twitter
5: I just
4: situation?
5: Gave up. I gave up, and Derek says you have to create a new account. You cannot be off social media.
6: You know, I fell for it when you first got caught because I saw it and I was like, "Oh, cool! Mike got a new car."
5: A Bitcoin.
7: The Bitcoin. I hate.
6: And then I read the whole tweet and I was like, "I feel like this is." Have you noticed anything different about Stormy, by the way?
5: What happened?
4: He hasn't seen me. That's not fair. You see me every day.
6: She got mad at me the other day because I didn't
5: notice
6: that. Hair? Apparently,
4: yes.
5: She lightened her hair.
6: I did not notice that at all.
5: You didn't?
6: No, not at all.
5: I don't like to comment on. Yeah. Appearances.
6: Well, right? I got in trouble for it.
5: It's irrelevant.
4: You've never done that
5: it's
4: before.
5: It's irrelevant. I go by the substance of their work.
6: But, that's very true.
5: But I was going to say, how are you doing Goldilocks?
4: Oh, come on. Relax. The last question I had for you, though, on the NHL real quickly was just if you had any bets or were thinking to add
5: I'm
4: any.
5: Thinking about betting Colorado's sweep, but I hesitate because usually you get these gentlemen sweeps in, right? But they're just in such a state of disarray. I probably won't touch it. I have Anaheim with the future bet. I had bet Colorado at a short price before the year began, and I still have the Canadians on the in the Eastern Conference. So I'm nothing right now.
4: I mean, you're in at least coming out of the Western Conference in a pretty good future situation. Then sound by the sounds of it.
5: Yeah, not bad. If I get that, I will obviously monetize that 100-1 ticket on the Ducks if they can get past the Knights. So there's no need for me to bet the Ducks against the Knights now, in my opinion.
6: Did neither of them match up well with Colorado?
5: No. Nobody matches up well with Colorado. Nobody.
6: Right?
5: Carolina doesn't. Nobody matches up well with Colorado.
4: That's why I bet McKinnon for Conn Smythe. Yeah. Just because I feel like whoever comes out of this round, it's not. There's no match.
5: Did you see Celebrini was not a Hart finalist?
4: No.
5: It's tough for all those folks that kept pounding him with Jonathan Davis all year.
4: All right, so where do you want to go?
6: Love a good shot. That was good.
4: Where do you want to go here, NBA or Major League Baseball?
5: I say we let Jonathan choose.
6: Ooh, let's see.
4: Pressure's on.
6: I mean, you and I were having a spirited discussion about Major League Baseball. Let's go there.
5: We could.
6: Yeah, because I think there's a lot going on here, but I like the bet that you were telling me that you made in the AL Central.
5: Yeah, and if you would have told me I would have made this before the year, I would have said I'm crazy. Yeah. I did bet their over wins because I did like the moves they made. I think they were gradually making progress. The White Sox. I mean, the whole town of Chicago is obsessed with the Cubs, but they can't win the World Series in May, right? I think the more interesting story is this AL Central and how it's evolving, especially with the Skubal injury. That opens up the Cy Young market, and it also really hampers the Tigers. You see Framber, I know he thought they were stealing signs too, but this guy throughout the course of his career has proven to be a psychopath, okay? He plugged his own catcher after he gave up the grand slam. Go back the year before that. He had 13 hit batters. The year before that, 12 of them were after a home run. I mean, this guy's out there.
6: It's also just cantankerous. Remember, there was a couple of starts, I think he was even in the postseason, where he was purposely raising his fastball because he just wanted to work on the velocity. And his manager's like, "Dude, stop doing that." He's like, "Nope." He's a weird guy.
5: If you follow his career, he's awful. If they commit an error behind him, he loses it. Anyhow, so their staff's in disarray, all the injuries. I'm not saying Detroit's out of it, but Minnesota is not good. Okay? They had a nice little start when they played nobody. Yeah, nope. Now they're playing. Okay? Minnesota's not good. Kansas City is not good. And already here, Lugo. Lugo, 103 pitches in 4 innings. Here we go. We're ready for the IL soon, right?
6: Yep.
5: Reagans is hurt.
6: Yep.
5: So I think it's a 3-team race in the Central. I think it's Guardians, Tigers, and White Sox. And so I took 25 to 1. Now, you could have got 75 to 1 before the season started, and 2 weeks ago, you could have 50 to 1. But they had a nice West Coast trip. I like the way their young staff's developing. I'm concerned about the bullpen. Sir Anthony hasn't been what we thought he would be as a closer. But look, they're exciting, and I think 4 out of 5 nights you probably get quality starts out of them. Davis Martin's been great, the third lowest ERA in Major League Baseball. So I'm going to take a shot there.
4: To stay with Chicago, though, because like you said, everybody's infatuated with the Cubs right now, tied for the best record in baseball. Are there any concerns, though, about all of the injuries racking up on the pitching side? I mean, especially now Matthew Boyd, add that to the list this week.
5: Playing with his children.
4: Yeah.
6: Sitting down.
4: He was sitting down and tore his meniscus.
6: And tore his meniscus.
4: Yeah.
5: Yeah, that's tough.
6: What's it mean for me and you?
4: It's relatable. It's relatable. You know, it's relatable, what I mean? Is what that means.
5: And of course, you know, I think I'm boiled a little bit by the fact that Imanaga has been, you know, he had 2 rough starts, and he's been great since. I guess he gave up 5 against the Dodgers, but 5 out of his last 6 starts have been really good. They'll bring Assad along, right? He was always kind of that 5-inning guy that they got to bring along and sort of piece it together. But, you know, if you score 5 or 6 runs a game, that helps out a lot, too. And they've been getting a lot of contributions. Ballesteros is this great discovery. So it's a really compelling story, right? And it's fun to be around the Cubs. And I think they took a chunk out of the Reds and all the momentum they'd built with a good start when you get swept in 4 games like that. But we'll see. They go to Texas tonight. It's a strange environment to play in one of these American League cities you don't go to every year. Let's see how they do it over the weekend against the Rangers. There's another division where nobody wants to win. Right?
6: Yep.
5: The only thing I was right about was Houston was going to be bad.
6: Yeah.
5: Now, I told you a few weeks ago, bet the Nationals on the overnight, over. You've got to start doing this with the Astros. They're bottom 5 pitching, top 5 offense.
4: Yeah.
5: So I'm going to add that. Both of them. Astros, Nats, auto overs every game. We're hitting at 64% with the Nats on the overs.
6: To that point, too, I thought it was surprising. We talked about this yesterday for the A's. So they had a good performance yesterday. They kind of salvaged a little bit of that series against Philly. They're going to be in Baltimore this weekend. But they're still like 2-1 to make the postseason. The way that division looks,
5: I was looking at a bunch of top 5, bottom 5 different stats. You know, A's are top 5 in fielding?
6: Yeah.
5: It's a surprise, right? I wouldn't have said. I hate that they don't really have a home field advantage playing in Sacramento. I think if push comes to shove, that does make a difference at the end of the year. And you got a pitcher who hates pitching. They should just not put him. Let's skip his start or whatever, Severin. Move him back 2 days. He hates pitching there and pitches terrible every time. Why keep making him go out there?
6: I'm with you. Again, ERA is well over 4 this year. He's awful. Then he puts together some good road starts, and you're like, what are you doing? Like, he's giving you 7 on the road and scattering like 3 hits and looking great, and you can't do it. But I think they're legitimate. And the AL, to kind of build on the White Sox and the A's and these teams that have some opportunities in front of them, their AL brethren stink. So you can kind of stack some wins here and stay in the race.
5: Yankees at Tampa and everybody else is 500 or less.
4: We were just looking the other day at the run differential, and like it's crazy. There's 4 teams that have a positive run differential on that whole side. Any awards markets that you've been looking at?
6: Nico Horner.
5: No, there's no shot. I mean, what are you gonna? Somebody's gonna have to. Ohtani's gonna have to like be out for 6 weeks.
6: He's gonna have to miss the season.
5: Something, right?
6: And even then, like, what's the point of demarcation in the? What's the point of no return in the season? Like, where even if we get past this point and then he misses the rest of time,
5: yeah,
6: for
5: I think
6: the
5: if
6: season,
5: he, if he gets to late July, you know, he's done enough, right? The pitching is fun. I told you back when he came up with the Angels, I'd much rather watch him pitch than hit. I thought he was phenomenal, but I didn't know how good he was because it seemed like he pitched every Tuesday or Wednesday night at home against the Omaha Storm Chasers, right? He was always going against the Royals, all these young teams that had given up on the season because it was the back half of the year he was pitching. And I always said I wanted to see him pitch against quality competition. That, to me, is what I would pay to go to the ballpark to watch.
6: Yeah, and the thing about it that's, I think, kind of crazy, at least in his time in the majors, as a pitcher, he's gotten better. In the early portion of his career with the Angels, his command was like a little shaky. Mm-hmm. Dude, he's reined that in. He's absolutely fantastic, and the strikeout stuff has maintained itself throughout the entire career.
5: Can we talk NBA just a little bit? Because I told you guys, everybody laughed at me on this network when I said the Timberwolves would make the Western Conference Finals. Mm-hmm. You said you thought Denver would win the second round, but they would beat Minnesota.
6: Yeah.
5: This team, the psyche of this team is such a readout. They are like the old Georgetown Hoyas. They're at their best when they feel disrespected, right? And Finch said it after a game, too. We got fat and happy because we won in San Antonio.
4: So we got punked.
5: I said to Mitch and Paul, I wouldn't have played Edwards in game two.
6: Yes.
5: I would have conceded the game.
4: Yeah. Yep.
5: Look at what you can't do with it. To bring Tatum back and play him 35. What do you think you're doing? I'd have rested him to say you got to get the two at home. I wouldn't have played him in game five.
6: Or why play him 25 minutes when you're getting blown out?
5: You could have pulled the plug after the first period on that game.
6: Yes.
5: But it's true. When they feel this disrespect, they love the underdog role. Mike Conley said it. I've never seen a team that hates to be a favorite and loves to be an underdog.
4: Yeah.
5: But that's just their mentality. So this is going to be a really interesting game tonight because, I mean, they have to win at home. Well, they have to hold serve.
4: Plus 4.5 at home. Do you take it?
5: No, I don't care about mindset? I don't care about that. If they win game three at home, I will back them in game four. But let's see. This is the test here. Okay. This is the test, right? We're a year away from this being Wemby's league. So I'm you know, my confidence is, but they play in spots. They're just, their psyche is such a readout.
6: I'm with you. And Anthony Edwards is like the perfect personification of what that team's mentality is.
5: Yeah.
6: He is a gritty star who just goes out there all the time, always comes in. He was great in game one. Like, they're perfect for that mentality.
5: Getting DeSonmu back will be a big help, too. But they lost three of their top five players and still beat Denver. But remember, DeSonmu's unrestricted free agent. He's not going to risk his career as a hire here, right? So he's going to have to be 100% healthy to come back.
4: Can anyone beat the Thunder in general?
5: I don't know. I watched the whole game here, and they're missing Luka. I mean, so that's a big deal. But I don't think that any of the other teams have the gear that the Thunder has.
6: No.
5: That when they hit their shots, they defend better than anybody else. It's just, how do you win Oklahoma City? It seems like you're in vain trying to beat them.
6: We actually didn't hit the recap too hard yet of that game. They have in the postseason a plus 32.5 net rating when Shea's off the floor.
5: He sat the whole...
4: Yes.
5: Because he picked up that idiotic second foul when he landed. He shouldn't even have been a foul. Right. And I'm not going to say anything about the officials because he gets all the calls.
6: Yeah.
5: But he didn't even play. Yep. The whole third quarter was him waving the towel on the bench. The Lakers
4: 18.
5: Were up five halfway through the third, couldn't cover 17. Yeah. Stormy.
4: They were plus 18 in those minutes with him off the court. It's crazy. We'll be right back.
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17: Gambler's Bonus hits again. On March 14th, Michelle hit four aces, clearing her Gambler's Bonus four-of-a-kind bingo card for over $10,000. 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
18: 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Happy, happy Mother's Day to all the wonderful, amazing moms out there listening, but especially my mom, Susana Flores. Mom, I love you so, so much. Thank you for all that you do for me, Viv, and Junior. You are constantly setting the bar on how to be a hard worker and a loving mom. We love you so, so much and hope you have the best day ever because you deserve it. Happy Mother's Day.
19: Rolls on here as we close out hour one. Story by Tony Jonathan Von Tobel with you. Our boy, Will Hill, joining the program here on the Progressive Guest Line. VSiN contributor, writer for Fox Sports. You can also catch him, of course, with the Shoulda Bet More podcast. You can download wherever you get your podcast plays galore. New edition out today. What's going on, Will? How are you?
20: What's going on? I'm great. Awesome weekend ahead. NBA playoff games, NHL playoff games, yes. A lot of baseball at the lottery on Sunday for some reason, which just kind of sneaks up on everybody. A very impactful lottery, too. A lot of moving parts. I know JVT will have on his lucky, his lucky socks, his lucky underwear, whatever he needs. Hopefully the lottery gods smile upon him, but fun weekend.
6: Yeah, I mean, we all need it because the Thunder can't get another lottery pick like that. I mean, that's just how this should go. So we'll see how everything is going to transpire. The Thunder will get the lottery pick, but the whole point is I need the Clippers to stay within a range so they can get it from the Pacers. That's what we want here, Stormy, okay?
19: I don't know. Good things don't tend to happen to you sports-related lately, so.
6: No, not entirely. Let's see. The Colts, the Clippers, and the Angels have fallen on some relatively hard times, so we don't need to talk about it. Even if football's doing well. All right. Will, let's talk about some of the bets that you've got here for today. First thing in the NBA, I want to ask you this. What's your favorite one at the top of the list of the ones you have?
20: We'll get into some props, but I'm pretty confident the Sixers respond here and get this game at home. I think game four, kind of a coin flip. I do think with the loss of OG Anunoby, which leads to some of my props here, I just think the Sixers will get this one. They're home. They're desperate. All of those angles. And you just throw in the fact Anunoby has played so well. He does things on the Knicks nobody else can really do or replace with the ability to defend well, defend multiple positions, the way he shot the ball. To me, and I don't buy this idea he's going to play or he's questionable, both things can't be true. He can't have a strained hamstring and be day-to-day. Nobody strains their hamstring and plays a day later. It's not possible. It's not going to happen. So if he's playing, he didn't strain his hamstring and vice versa. So I think Anunoby will be out, and I think the Sixers get it done here and win game three and set up a game four there where they can tie the series.
19: So if the expectation is Joel Embiid's going to play for the Philadelphia 76ers, in what capacity? When he did play game one, wasn't a great day. 3 of 11 from the floor, 14 points. He's dealing with ankle and hip stuff that kept him out of game two. From a prop perspective, is he somebody that you have been targeting at any angle?
20: Yeah, I like under 26.5 points scored. And I just think in general, football, basketball, and any of these sports, playing under on players that are banged up, questionable, usually you do pretty well. I'm not sure it's fully baked in here, the idea of an injury. And you know what? Let's just say you go the other way. You take that over 26.5. He starts the game, he plays a few minutes, and he can't play or he re-injures it. You're on that hook for that over. So to me, just the fact that he plays and he's limited is possible. Like you said, didn't look great the other day, didn't play a ton of minutes. You know, he got hurt in that Boston series, the end of that game seven. And I'll go under here on a guy that I think is going to be hampered or limited. And I'll go under 26.5. Getting damn near 30 points when you're beat up and he's dealing with multiple issues here, the knee, the hip, to me is asking a lot here. So I'll just basic strategy play the under here on a player that's injured.
19: Although, I mean, in 2026, if he gets knocked out of the game early, then you'll get your money back.
6: Yeah, so. Of course, Stormy's not a fan of the players winning with some of these refunds that you get when a player is hurt.
19: It's too much.
6: Paul George failed to show up in game two, took a lot of jumpers, was a little passive, only got to the free throw line one time. Are we getting a bounce back from PG today?
20: I think so. I like over 16.5 points, 19 points in game one, 17 in game two. Might have been vice versa, but he's gone over this both games. And to me, he's the beneficiary of no Anunoby, which I expect to be the case here because Anunoby, you know, stuck to George a lot. I don't know what Nick Defender, and you probably have a better idea of this than me, of who they put on him, whether it's, you know, Bridges or McBride, whoever it's going to be is a lesser defender than Anunoby. So to me, George is going to reap the benefits. You throw in the idea that Embiid, even if he plays, maybe a little bit limited. I think at home here with a lesser defender on him, to me, George getting to 17-plus points is very doable. So I don't tend to play a lot of overs with player props, but I will go over with Paul George here. I think it's a good matchup for him.
19: VSiN host and betting analyst Will Hill joining us here on the Progressive Guest Line, host of the Should Have Bet More podcast. Game two in the nightcap, Spurs Timberwolves going head-to-head. Minnesota getting 4.5 at home, total 216.5. But there is a prop I know you're looking at in this game as well.
20: Yeah, and the five, and I've seen some fives out there. The five seems a little heavy. I would lean towards Minnesota, if anything. But I like Anthony Edwards under 22.5 points scored. Same sort of thinking with Embiid, where you just play these guys that are banged up under their point total. He had 18 in game one, 12 in game two. Every other day nature of this series makes me skeptical that he's just going to get better and better. Maybe that's the case, but you can also make the case he never really has time to rest and get healthy. Doesn't look as explosive playing with the bone bruise on the knee. And give credit Dustin Sweetelson. I was doing the show with him primetime on Wednesday, and the game was at halftime, and the Timberwolves were getting blown out. We said, you know what, maybe let's just play the unders of Edwards, because how much are they really going to play him in the second half? And they all went under, and they all cashed. But I point that out because I was watching him like a hawk that second half when he was in there. And JVT, you probably speak to this in terms of the strategy. The Spurs had a pretty clear plan to double him, trap him, and get the ball out of his hands and say, you know what, let's make somebody else beat us scoring-wise, because Minnesota, as good as they are, as deep as they are, and they check a lot of boxes, they don't have a ton of scoring. So I think the Spurs' game plan is to say, you know what, let's make him more of a passer. Let's get the ball out of his hands. Maybe you look over the 3.5, four assists for Edwards. But to me, getting to 23-plus points on a banged-up knee where minutes are limited, 18 in game one, 12 in game two, I'm looking at under. I think the Spurs say, you know what, make somebody else beat us.
6: Yeah, to that point, a couple of years ago, and even last year when he was facing some doubles, he has talked about it in media availability, about having to be a better facilitator when they send two bodies at him, because they've really struggled, Minnesota has, offensively. And maybe it's the emergence of Jaden McDaniels. Maybe you can look over McDaniels' points as well if it's the same strategy. McDaniels, who had a pretty muted game two, can come out and actually have something here. Let's go to the Western Conference series on the other side. Oklahoma City, well in control, up to nothing. They still have games to be played. What are we doing with the Thunder and the Lakers? Can the Lakers win this thing? Can they bounce back, win two at home?
20: I just checked. I guess the plan now is to play games 3 and 4 of the series, although I don't really see a point in doing so. And give the Lakers credit. The good news, hey, they've played pretty well. They've been more competitive in this series than I thought they'd be. You know, had a lead late into the third quarter yesterday, were competitive in game one. That's the good news. The bad news, they lost each game by 18 points. Yeah. This, to me, is just it's bringing a BB gun to a rifle range. It's the JV versus the varsity, whatever analogy you want to use. The guys on Oklahoma City are just much better basketball players than the guys on the Lakers. I still like it, and I've given out worse numbers before the series. But to me, 135 at DraftKings for OKC to sweep and win these two games, I think is a good bet. You're what, 8.5, 9-point favorites in game three. Let's just say you can win this as an 8.5-point favorite if you're OKC. The market hates these teams that are down 0-3. Game four would be a 10, 11, maybe a little bit higher of a number. And then, you know what, if you're sitting there with minus 135, you can go for a middle. You can arbit. To me, this is more really just a bet that Oklahoma City is 8.5-point favorites, does win game three. I think they get both of them. No Luka in sight. Lakers have played pretty well here. But, I mean, look, at some point here, their spirit will get broken. And OKC, I think, will go into the conference finals untouched here, looking to they're going to lose at some point. But I think they're going to be 8-0 headed to the conference finals. I do think they finish off a sweep.
19: Yeah, one uncovered every game so far. I still can't believe you said that. I guess they're going to play the games 3 and 4, but Probably don't need to. Last couple minutes before we let you go, let's get into a little Major League Baseball. The Yankees are tied with the Braves and Cubs right now for the best record in the sport. Looking at their most recent win streak, 1-6 of the last seven. All six of those wins have been on the alt-run lines. They've been covering so much. Max Fried and Jacob Mizorowski going head-to-head today. Yankees minus 126, road favorites in this spot. Low total with these pitchers at 7.5. How'd you play it?
20: I like the Yankees. Very rarely can you say, you know what, I'm getting a bargain on the Yankees. But Max Fried at $1.25 or so price tag, and of course, shop around. If you got the exchanges, you got the dime lines, that makes a big difference over the course of a season in baseball. It's hard to beat these 20-cent straddles. But getting the Yankees that $1.20, $1.25 price tag with Fried on the mound is not something you get very often. I know it's Mizorowski at home on the other side, but you look at him, he's given up multiple runs, a bunch of his starts. He hasn't really pitched deep into games. If it becomes a battle of bullpens, which it very well could be, you know, you favor the Yankees in terms of the bullpen and favor the line in terms of the lineup as well. So to me, the Yankees, this is a pretty good bargain, a pretty good bang for your buck. Very rarely do you get this low of a price with the Yankees throwing their ace, their co-ace with Fried on the mound. So I like the Yankees this cheap number.
6: You getting anything else in Major League Baseball today?
20: If Sale's still a plus price with the Braves against the Dodgers, I know, you know, people don't like to fade the Dodgers, but Emmett Sheehan going for the Dodgers, Chris Sale is an underdog. I mean, that's just such a pitching mismatch. Very rarely, again, same point with Free, like very rarely you get the Yankees minus 120, 125. Very rarely you get Chris Sale and the Braves as an underdog. That would be one where I would look for the plus price.
19: Seeing even money, at least on DraftKings right now at first blush, but like you said, look around, see what you can find. Will, as always, thank you so much for the time, buddy. We appreciate it.
20: All right. See you. Thanks for having me.
19: Will Hill, as always, you can catch him, the Should Have Bet More podcast, like I said earlier, new edition out today, also hosting all over the network, and you can follow him on X at Not The Will Hill. Lots of double letters in that one. I always kind of mess up when I type, but get ready for it. And content up at the website each and every day as well. 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Stick around. We're kicking off hour two coming up next, and we're going to dive into what is a pretty deep card in UFC coming up this weekend for UFC 328 with Dave Ross.
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24: 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Lotus Broadcasting is an equal opportunity employer and will not tolerate discrimination in employment on the basis of race, color, age, sex, sexual orientation, gender identity or expression, religion, disability, ethnicity, national origin, marital status, protected veteran status, genetic information, or any other legally protected classification or status.
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19: 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Stormy Bonantoni, Jonathan Von.

0: And yes, so you tell me, Dave, it's supposed to be a pretty good weekend, right?
1: Yeah, you guys nailed it. It's going to be a great card. Cannot wait. They, for whatever reason, they love going to Newark, New Jersey. So fourth year in a row, UFC's going back to Newark. Wouldn't be my first choice, guys, to host a venue, but it seems to jump off the page every time they go there. Khamzat Chimaev, Sean Strickland main event, Tetsuro Taira against Joshua Van, two title bouts here. It really should be a dynamic co-main and main event. And I know it looks lopsided at the main event side here, guys, but I'll tell you this. There's some real bad blood. This is not just to get clicks and not get people to watch this fight. They really don't like each other. That always makes for a little bit more of an interesting main event.
2: I mean, it might be a little bit for clicks. I don't know. But when Sean Strickland's calling Khamzat Chimaev a terrorist and he says, yeah, I'm going to kill you, it might be a little overblown. But all right, so what are we going to do here with Sean Strickland, who is this big dog, and Chimaev, who has been fighting the way that he has and, of course, rolling? How do we play it with such a big favorite? Who do you think is even going to win this fight?
1: Well, I mean, Chimaev's undefeated for a reason, guys. And I look at it and go, this is clearly the best grappler that you're going to see in this weight class. You can make the argument one of the best grapplers you'll see in any weight class, right? And so he does want to get the fight down to the ground early and often. This total is sitting at 3.5. And sometimes what I'll do is it's almost like a respect play. Sean Strickland is such a peculiar fighter because you don't know what the fight IQ JVT is going to bring into the octagon. You alluded to some of the crazy things he says. Is it all for show? Are they really getting under each other's skin? I think they have. And so what I'm looking at is I've seen it too many times with Sean Strickland in fights that he's a $5 betting underdog like he was against Israel Adesanya. Not only did he win that fight, he completely outclassed Israel Adesanya. And then last time out against Fluffy Hernandez, where he's a $2 betting underdog, he completely outclasses Anthony Hernandez. So I'm starting to look at this and I'm going, man, take caution in your tone if you're going to bet against Sean Strickland blindly and put Khamzat Chimaev in your parlay pieces. That's not where I'm going. I'm going to go to the over 3.5 at plus money, at plus $1.20. I don't know if he can stuff the takedowns all night, but I've seen other fighters like a Gilbert Burns really give Khamzat Chimaev trouble, a really undersized guy and a guy like Gilbert Burns. So, again, we saw that Chimaev missed weight. They can say whatever they want. He missed weight today, so he's going to be the bigger guy in the octagon. If he can't get these takedowns against Sean Strickland, yes, Hamzat's got really good hands too. But I'm looking at this fight going, are we going to get something really special tomorrow night? Are we going to get a classic four or deep into the fifth round type fight? I think we might. So I'm going to play that over out of respect for what Sean Strickland has done, the actual body of work, and not the demolition that we normally see at a Khamzat Chimaev. I'm playing the over 3.5 at plus money.
2: So I think this is, you'll understand where I'm going with this before anybody gets mad. I think this is something that ties into it. But given Strickland and we'll say what he likes to talk about here, Dave, would he be a very popular selection at the window? Would that crowd go and back him? Would this get watered down? Would you see support fight day for Sean Strickland from public bettors?
1: Yeah, you could get into that, JV Tree, right? Playing the American side, which yep. Sean is doing with the crowd and trying to play on Khamzat and the travel and, you know, Putin and all these things that he's doing that have nothing to do with fighting but trying to get in his head a little bit. Yeah, you could see that. I wouldn't bet it that way either, people. Look, I do think Strickland should be obviously the dog. I just think he's way too big a dog. The problem with Sean Strickland, Jonathan, is sometimes when I think he's going to fight smart, he doesn't. I can go back to Alex Pereira when he fought that guy and put his hands down and got knocked out. Remember this, Sean Strickland has never been submitted in his entire UFC career. So are we just going to blanket statement say that Khamzat Chimaev is just different? He's going to be the first guy to submit him? He could. I'll tip my cap if that happens. But more than likely, I see Sean surviving, even if he gets taken down on the ground, being able to intelligently defend himself. And sometimes intelligence and Sean Strickland don't go hand in hand. But if he can do that and get back up and wall walk and get back up to his feet, I'm telling you guys, I do think he has a striking advantage. Chimaev can strike, too. That's another misnomer. It's not that he just has to get the fight down to the ground to win. He can strike with Sean Strickland, but I think you might get a surprise here in Strickland. His defense is a little bit better than people think, and that's why I'm going to play the championship rounds here and play that over.
0: Talking UFC 328 with VSiN by the Books host Dave Ross. Also, if you haven't already, make sure you have those automatic downloads up on the First Strike podcast, because Dave and Rob Moreno are getting in there on Wednesday, so you're getting better numbers.

0: that seem to go away as we get closer to fight night, so make sure that you have that involved. Let's go to the second title fight of the card, fight of the night potentially, with Tatsuro Taira and Joshua Van, the reigning flyweight champ. Taira minus 162 right now, Van plus 140-ish. There are a few dogs on the card this weekend I know you do like. This is not one of them. Why do you like Taira?
1: Stormy, it is time for the House of the Rising Sun to have our first ever Japanese-born UFC champion. It's kind of amazing to think it's never happened in the history of the organization, as long as it's been. We've had some great fighters come from there before. I just look at this and I go, you know, we had Zayd Hussein on First Strike. I appreciate the shout-out, Stormy, because it's a great podcast, a great conversation every week with Rob. And with Zayd on this week, he lifted up a piece of paper and held it up for me, and he goes, Joshua Van is a paper champion. I'm like, I don't know if I'm going to go that far to say that about Joshua Van, but he's still trying to say why he beat Alessandro Pantoja the last time out and that it wasn't a fluke thing. He's still thinking about that fight. He better be thinking about Tatsuro Taira. There's a reason why the guy who's not the champ is the favorite in this one. I got him at $1.55. It has gone up to $1.60. I think it's playable up to $1.80. I think Tyra's got multiple ways to win this fight. The ironic thing is, as great of a striker as Joshua Van is, he's got a reach disadvantage against Taira too. And I don't think that's where the fight's going to play out anyway, guys. I think the fight will get down to the ground. And Tatsuro Taira is one of those awkward, tricky guys on the ground. He does not look to control you like Chimaev does sometimes in the main event and looks to hold you and run some clock. Taira looks to finish on the ground. If he gets the takedowns, when he gets the takedowns, I think Joshua Van might find himself fish out of water here. I think this is champ in waiting. I love Tatsuro Taira. It's my favorite play on the board here, Stormy, in the co-main event.
2: What do we do with guys who mess up the weight cut? Jeremy Stephens weighs in at, 4 pounds heavy? What does that do?
1: Against Bobby King Green, and it's interesting because Bobby's a clean fighter, right? He wants to keep the fight on the outside, use that reach advantage, that classic 1-2 boxing style. JVTS, sometimes I have to ask, what year is it that I see that Jeremy Stephens, the little heathen, is on a main card here at a numbered event at UFC 328? Like, where did this come from? So he's been at bare-knuckle boxing. We've seen him out of the UFC now for quite some time, put him back in on the main card against Bobby Green. I think with the weight disadvantage, I guess, for Bobby Green, you would say, does the little heathen even care about making the weight? Didn't apparently even try. He does have heavy hands here, guys. I think this is a kill or be killed type fight for the little heathen. I might look to the under when I see guys miss weight. Rob knows this about me now. When I see fighters that miss weight, I kind of go, oh, man, where's the cardio? What happened in training? I might look to unders and think they either get the knockout or get knocked out. I could see that scenario playing out for Jeremy Stephens.
0: There are a couple more fights. I know that you do have plays on at underdog plus money prices. What can you share with us?
1: Roman Kopylov. I love Roman Kopylov in this spot here. I'm really surprised you can get him about plus $1.60, plus $1.70. He's one of those guys, Stormy, that when you look at him, you go, how old is he? I need to check your ID before you get inside the octagon. So he looks like that babyface assassin type guy. I just think he's getting better before our eyes every time out. And I love him at that dog price here in this one. And then where's Waldo? Waldo Acosta Cortez, Cortez Acosta. I really love Salsa Boy in this spot. Alexander Volkov in the heavyweight division has been a guy I love to back traditionally, but he's getting older. Father Time, don't I know it? It's undefeated, Father Time is. And Salsa Boy, not only is he tough to get out of there, he's never been knocked down as a heavyweight. So I could see him pressuring the older guy. Again, as I told Rob on First Strike, Stormy, the only worry I have about Salsa Boy is he sticks his neck out there a couple times too often. And with the length and the reach advantage that Volkov have, could he catch him in some sort of submission? Short of that, I think Salsa Boy wins the hands battle. And if you're giving me Cortez Acosta at plus money, yeah, I'll bite big time on that. So I'm going to take Where's Waldo, and I think we were going to find Waldo getting his arm raised on Saturday night, tomorrow night in Newark, New Jersey.
2: Last 60 seconds. Rousey's going to kick Carano's ass next weekend, correct?
1: I love Ronda. I love Gina. These are MMA pioneers. It kind of makes me sad to think that this has actually happened. I know if Rhonda heard me say that, she'd want to kick my ass, and she probably could, because she's going to tell you guys that this is all real, and this is exactly what women's MMA, we should be embracing this thing. I'm more cringing this thing. Okay. But yes, Jonathan, short of, I don't know, does Rhonda really let Gina Carano box with her? Because that's how she loses, right? Yep. I got to think that we're going to see classic Ronda Rousey. Judo is coming. Get the fight down to the ground and snap or tap with that arm. I love you, Gina, but if the fight goes to the ground, Ronda's not going to show you much quarter there. Yes, I think it's one-way traffic with Ronda Rousey.
2: I don't think, I don't know what you're talking about. I think it makes sense that a fighter who hasn't fought since I was a senior year in high school is back in the hexagon, not the octagon.
0: On the way out here, Dave, I just want to tell you, because you talk about all the nicknames, Salsa Boy, Where's Waldo, all this stuff. We had a typo in our rundown this morning. I know everybody calls you Captain America, but the typo was Rave Ross. And I could kind of vibe that for you as well. Just want to put that out there. Dave Frost, everybody.
1: Been to one rave in my life. That's it.
0: One more than me.
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0: Follow up quickly following our UFC 328 preview conversation with Dave Ross last segment. 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And this popped up in my mind because the last fight that we were talking about with Dave was the Waldo Cortez Acosta one, where Rob's model has him receiving a 70% win probability as an underdog in this spot. So plus money on a model that has him winning that many versions of the time. 2026 right now for Rob, he's 51, 25, and 4, 67%. So check it out right now, VSiN.com. You can find all of the information, his favorite plays that the model has spit out this week. And again, the First Strike podcast, wherever you get your podcasts.
2: You know, I realized, and I did not know this, and it speaks to sometimes the internal communication at times. 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So go check it out. We got some World Cup futures up there, too. So the local Brit has some writing up there. Unfair that we just force him to write about soccer. I feel like he has other interests, but still.
0: But soccer, I mean, that's good. We need more of that on the website, quite frankly. 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I know you said that we had some tweets as well you wanted to get to.
2: Yeah, we got a couple of things. First off, the serious one. Let's see. Actually, got a couple. I think I missed some. All right. So Jim says, heard you talk about non-garbage time stats. What actually qualifies as garbage time versus non-garbage time? So I wanted to see this. So when we reference, or when I reference non-garbage time, it's from Cleaning the Glass. Their exact definition is the...
0: Which is a website, by the way.
2: Yes, cleaningtheglass.com. It's worth it. You know, it's like it's $5, and you can get access to all these statistics. So the game has to be in the fourth quarter. Score differential has to be greater than or equal to 25 for the minutes 12 through 9. Greater than or equal to 20 minutes for minutes, or excuse me, greater than or equal to 20 points for minutes 9 through 6. And then greater than or equal to 10 for the remainder of the quarter. Additionally, they have to be two or fewer starters on the floor combined between the two teams. So that's how you qualify garbage time versus non-garbage time, as they note in their details here. And Jim, I don't even know if you're listening, so I'll send it to you on Twitter too. But. It is not a perfect science, but it's at least one way to kind of whittle it down. Because if you're getting into scrub time, where you got a bunch of guys who are not usually getting minutes going up and down the floor, especially in blowouts, that can muddy the waters of statistics for a game. And so when you're actually looking at these teams in their purest form, starters, routine bench guys, part of the rotation, gives you a more clearer sense of how these games are getting played. So that's why I like to use it. Still the basic stats, offensive efficiency, effective field goal percentage, all of those sort of things, but whittled down to non-garbage time, which gives you, I think, a cleaner look at what these teams are for sure. Let's see. The other was the Butler did it. Says first JVT, now Dave, bashing Jersey. When did I bash Jersey? I've never been to New Jersey enough to bash it.
0: I don't know.
2: I drove through it one time, but that's about it. But he says the Prue Center. Oh, no, what am I talking about? Atlantic City's in New Jersey. I was there a lot. The Prue Center
0: you
2: is
0: liked
2: a...
0: You time there. You hung out with Michael Lombardi, yeah, with the whole crew out there.
2: Yeah, flew out there every weekend. Yeah, went down to Ocean, too. Like, I think I like New Jersey. Butler, what did I say? I don't remember. I don't remember what I said 3 minutes ago.
13: Butler did it.
2: Yeah, but the Prue Center is a great place to watch an event, and Crew's Tavern has the best burger you'll ever eat. So I guess I'll go there as well. And let's see, Lance, Max Strus should start over Harden or Dennis the Menace, Dennis Schroeder. Harden's old and slow, walking turnover. But as you know, Stormy, Harden does have great what?
0: What? Oh, don't, is it a young person term?
2: No.
0: Oh, what?
2: I texted you about this. Yeah, he's got great triceps.
0: Oh,
2: great triceps.
0: Which was very weird.
2: What are you talking about? I was admiring. He's got good triceps. He's a strong guy.
0: That's how I just know you're too into exercising right now, is when you're sending tweets.
2: I'm trying to look like,
0: and James Harden. Because I sent the tweet basically that
2: you're starting to look like James Harden. Come on.
0: Thank you so much. My arms are sore. But I sent the tweet that it was that in this series, James Harden had had the 29th and 30th postseason games of his career where he had had more turnovers than he had made field goals. Sure. And JVT's response was about James Harden's triceps.
2: Yeah. Got to admit, he deserves it.
0: I know we're going to do best bets at the end of the hour, and coming up in the next segment, we're going to have VSiN's own Zach Cohen on the program, dive into some of his props and betting angles on the two games coming up tonight. But just, we didn't get into as much of the Lakers-OKC game as I know you wanted to a little bit earlier, so where do you want to go with what was another dominant performance from the Thunder?
2: Justin, can we have JJ Redick ready here? Because this is awesome. So the Thunder absolutely demolished the Lakers yesterday. But the problem here, and this is what we talked about, and I think I used the term on this show. I do so much, Stormy. But there's just not that many levers to pull or buttons to push if you're JJ Redick. Like, you're up against it. You don't know what else you're supposed to do here in terms of adjustments. And so if I were to come out here and tell you, hey, you know what, in this game, Shea Gilgeous-Alexander is going to get a fourth foul at the beginning of the third quarter, and he's going to have to sit the whole third quarter. You're probably like, bet.
0: Let's go.
2: Yep, we're taking it. We're rocking and rolling. So down 66-61, the Thunder have to get SGA off the floor. Oklahoma City then goes on a 32-14 run from that point to the end of the quarter. The Oklahoma City Thunder now have in this postseason a plus 35.8 net rating with Shea off the floor, which, you know, we could get into the Twitter slander of how he's not really that valuable, whatever it is. But it also gets into the way that this team has played, which is they are overtly physical. And so my comp for them is the Legion of Boom Seattle Seahawks. If you remember when they were at the peak of their powers, the nadir, is that the right term? They were, look it up. They were a team that actually committed holding on like every single play, and they just challenged the officials, go ahead and call it every time. Because guess what? We bet that you're not going to. Did I get it right?
0: Nadir is the opposite.
2: It's the lowest or worst point.
0: Yeah.
2: Zenith? Check out Zenith. Anyway, the whole point here is that Redick and the Lakers are getting frustrated. They're losing their minds here.
0: What word did you say,
2: Zadier? Zenith. Oh. I didn't think that's wrong, too. Either way, this is what I think it matters. Here's Redick after the game, and they're talking about the fouling. They're just worried so much about some non-basketball things, and I think it's really bothering them. Listen to Redick about the fouling afterwards.
13: Yeah, I mean, I sarcastically said the other day they were the most disruptive team without fouling. I mean, they have a few guys that foul on every possession, and all the good defenses do. You know, SGA gets like a touch foul, I guess, on the drive. There was a stretch where four straight possessions, our guys got absolutely clobbered trying to make an entry pass to Jackson, and Jalen Williams is grabbing his jersey with both arms. That's a turn. They're hard enough to play. They're hard enough to play. You've got to be able to just call it if they foul, and they do foul.
0: It is Zenith, by the way.
2: Yes.
0: But, okay, with that in mind, how much of a factor do you think officiating did play into the game?
2: I mean, not that much. They did get to the free throw line a little bit more often. We had talked about the better shooting, the different calls, that maybe you would get that thing over the total. It did get over the total yesterday. So that kind of played out into it. But I just think, and this ties into what Will Hill, who was with us earlier, said, I mean, if you wanted to lay the $130, $135 on them to sweep the Lakers, help's not coming.
0: So this is what I was going to ask you about. I know, obviously, pre-flop of this series, you got the plus 120 after game one. Even I was like, okay, like maybe I should have jumped on board on this, and it got to minus 105. I feel like I'm too late to the party now, but should I? Like, I feel like I should join Will Hill on this at the minus 135, or do you think it's too heavy of a price to get involved now?
2: I guess. I always feel bad, too. You ever seen the meme of the guy just dancing in the corner, and it's like the party ended 3 hours ago, and he still won't leave? Like, you know, you don't want to be that person. You don't want to be there late. You know?
0: Yeah, I prefer the Irish goodbye.
2: Yeah,
0: just swoop on.
2: First, want to get there when it starts, and then get out before it gets too crazy. So, I mean, I think it would make some sense. And I would also say this, if you really wanted to get into it, as Mike Paul mentioned with us earlier too, when you look at the pricing of Game 3 and where we're at now with how this thing is going, I just don't understand why you would swing this much. When you're talking about the point spread and why we're here, Oklahoma City, an 8.5-point favorite, total of 211. I think they can come out there and get this thing done against the Los Angeles Lakers. So I'm on the boat that this thing's going to be over, and it's going to be over quick. And frankly, I think that they can not only sweep them, but you asked me the question yesterday. I don't know, man. The way this matchup's looking, it's probably going to be a 4-0 straight up and against the spread series.
0: Yeah. So 6-0 to that point so far. If they can continue to cover these numbers, I gave it out a little bit earlier, but the Lakers have lost by at least 15 in 5 of the 6 games throughout the course of the series, and like the point differential in general was massive. The average points per game with which they lost was in the 20s. So keep that in, like prior to the series, that is. Keep that in mind as you go. This has just been a bad matchup for LA with or without Luka on the court to this point.
2: Yes, they just got nothing.
0: If
2: Shea's not even playing well,
0: is Austin Reeves going to play any better?
2: That's the problem. Is we can sit here as we always like to joke, with the chips on our belly, and just be like, "You got to play better, man." I mean, he's facing a backcourt that defensively has all of these weapons, and by the way, they don't really need to worry about anybody else. It's LeBron and it's Reeves as your primary shot creators, and then you're going to say like, "What? Oh boy, Marcus Smart." That's the LeBron. Yeah. Like, ooh, like okay, Marcus Smart. What's going to happen? Dude, they're so up against it right now.
0: While we are obviously knee deep in the NBA and NHL postseason, even throughout the summer when a lot of the sports calendar dies down a little bit, there is still so much to bet on. And Just Win Bets Baby is here to help you out. Your daily source for sports betting picks. 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We've got a QR QR code on our screen right now for those of you watching on YouTube TV, the VSiN Watch app, or of course you can head over to JustWinBetsBaby.com today and start betting smarter. JustWinBets, baby. The name says it all. We will be right back. Zach Cohen is going to continue to dive into the NBA card tonight. He's got side damn props galore. We'll be right back.
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0: We're cruising on a Friday. 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Stormy Bonantoni, Jonathan Von Tobel with you. Two big games coming up in the association tonight as the postseason rolls on in round two. Zach Cohen, kind enough to lend us his time, as he usually does on a Friday. Host of Hardwood Handicappers, senior editor here at VSiN as well. You can follow him on X at Betting on X. Zach, what's going on, bud?
1: Not much. Keeping an eye on the injury report for that 76ers-Knicks game. It's going to decide a lot for us, so everybody should be keeping their eyes peeled for that.
0: Still questionable where we sit right now, even though the 76ers are -2.5, so you'd assume Embiid is playing?
1: Yeah, questionable. Josh Hart probable because he's insane. It does look like he really injured his thumb last game, but he's going to play no matter what. But yeah, questionable for both. I think that no matter what, if Anunoby does not play, even if Embiid is not out there for the 76ers, strong lean towards Philly. I already played Philly money line +102 the other night once I saw Anunoby get hurt. But yeah, I'd be willing to take this up to like -140 if you have to. So keep an eye on those injury reports.
2: Any player props here?
1: Nothing in this game. Just the side for me. Like, I really do think the Philly's the right side in this game. I thought they played a lot better in game two defensively. Offensively, it'll be a lot easier for them if Anunoby is either not playing or somewhat hampered in this game. I will say, like, player prop-wise, though, if Anunoby does not go, I would think that Paul George over on the point total would be a look. So I think that that's somebody that has had a lot of trouble with Anunoby. If you see more bridges on him, I think George has the strength to kind of bump him off and get to his spot. So I think that's really important as we kind of wait for this news.
2: If someone were to come up to you and tell you, I think the 76ers are better without Joel Embiid, what would your response be?
1: It would depend which version of Embiid. Like, if it was the Embiid from the end of the Celtics series, no. If it's the Embiid from the beginning of this series, absolutely. So it just depends which one we're getting out there. Clearly, he's really banged up. If he was trying his best to go in game one after a couple days off and then wasn't able to go in game two, it's got to be really painful. I know a lot of people like to make jokes about how soft Embiid is, but I think that this guy has proven, if anything, he's tough as nails. He just tries to play through so much injuries. There's really nothing he can do. His body's failing him.
0: You also, and I know we're not at the end of the season anymore, so we don't have the anti-tanking parlay situation that you can piece together anymore, but you are still getting creative with how you're piecing things together from a parlay standpoint. 76ers a part of that, but what can you share?
1: Yeah, -132 for 76ers +8.5 and Timberwolves +10.5. I think both of these games are games that I'm going to be using for the contest. I like Philadelphia -1.5 in the Killer Sports contest. I like Minnesota +5. I just already have so much invested in Minnesota that I don't want to add anything. So what I was willing to do was take a little extra cushion and, you know, take like a pseudo teaser here. So 8.5 with Philly, really only wanted 7.5, but the pricing made sense where it just made sense for me to take the 8. Timberwolves +10.5. That's just in case it's a close game late and we end up playing the free throw game and, you know, a close game turns into a not so close game. But I do think both home teams are the right looks tonight. Really like Minnesota. If you do not have any series plays theirs and there's no like priors or anything that's really kind of getting in the way of you taking the Timberwolves, I still think Minnesota is going to throw some really good punches at San Antonio in the series.
2: All right, let's talk about Jaden McDaniels then. We saw a lot of doubles for Anthony Edwards when he was on the floor. Still don't know what his role is, but it could open up the floor for guys like McDaniels. Is that part of the logic with your player prop here?
1: Yeah, I mean, McDaniels has been having a really good playoff so far. So over 19.5 points and rebounds is the look for me. He had 21 in game one. Game two, he was well on his way to hitting it again. Had 15 points and rebounds in 20 minutes. He just got into foul trouble, and he didn't need to play the fourth quarter because that game got so out of hand. With this game being expected to be a little bit closer, I do think that McDaniels will play a lot more, and I think he'll have a friendlier whistle playing in Minnesota than he did playing in San Antonio. So I would play McDaniels to go over that 19.5. I think that the Spurs are most attackable on the wing.
0: So as you talk about Minnesota being a team you think can push back, does that account for the series as well? Because looking at the +1.5 games on the Timberwolves, for example, is +105 right now. Do you think they can push this thing a little bit farther out against San Antonio?
2: Oh no,
0: he can't hear us anymore?
2: Here we go.
0: No. All right, we'll try to reconnect with Zach here real quickly. But can you hear us now? No, oh, man. What about you? Do you think that, maybe, potentially?
2: No,
0: I just heard him laugh.
2: I didn't hear your question.
0: I was asking about the +1.5 games on Minnesota.
2: I mean, well, I'm sitting on plus 2.5 games for the series already from before it started. So, yeah, I mean, generally.
0: Nobody cares about your CLV. Okay.
2: Well, I'm just saying. Yeah. I'm already in that kind of vein. So, yeah, I think they can.
0: Okay.
2: I don't know why you got to be like that.
0: I have to be like what?
2: I would agree.
0: You just said you weren't listening to my question.
2: I wasn't.
0: Because
2: it was Zach's job to listen to the question. I don't know what happened.
0: Well, hopefully we can reconnect with him. Do you want to move forward, though? Like, we can keep going with more NBA. I know those were his official plays for the game, but is there anywhere else that you would be looking from a series standpoint right now?
2: No, I don't think so. I mean, it seems like we're kind of in an inevitable spot with the Thunder, so it just depends on the East. But the East, we just have no idea. I mean, you mentioned it in passing. We were talking with Mike. I don't know if this is on the air or off the air, but... Because Mike asked at the end, just real quick, do you think Cleveland's done? And I said no. So if you think that they can go back home where they're 4-0 straight up and 3-1 against the spread, played much better, shot the ball better, I think you can look at those prices for Cleveland to get back into that series.
0: All right, Zach, let's try again here to go back to this Timberwolves-Spurs series because the question, I don't know if you, did you hear the question first?
1: Did you ask me if the Timberwolves can win the series?
0: Plus 1.5 games in the series.
1: Yeah, I do really like that because I honestly do think Minnesota can win the series. So I'd be willing to take the plus money price of Minnesota just to win. I also think the plus 1.5 is a good way to look. I think the Timberwolves are every bit as good as the other teams in the top tier of this Western Conference. I think we've seen it throughout the regular season, you know, the last 2-3 years. This regular season was a little shaky, but once we get to the playoffs, I trust this team with all the big bodies that they have, the toughness that they have, and then the late shot clock kind of shot making. I think this team is just really, really good, and I think the Spurs team still needs to prove itself in close games in the postseason.
2: All right, speaking of proving yourself, the Cleveland Cavaliers have done the opposite. They have been flailing around. They have not been good. People in the Harvard Handicappers group chat may or may not have alleged that they stink. So what do we do with them? Down 2-0 in this series against the Detroit Pistons. I still think they can pull it off, but I would lie if I were to say that my belief has not waned in any way, shape, or form.
1: Feel exactly the same way that you do. I think that Cleveland absolutely can win the series. It's just a matter of whether or not Tobias Harris is going to cool down here. I mean,
2: yep.
1: Harris has given them the exact type of secondary shot making that they have needed next to Cade Cunningham. And we thought all season long they weren't going to have it. But Tobias has shot really well over the course of these entire playoffs, honestly. But it's continued into this series. And then Cleveland offensively, very, very disappointing. The efficiency is nowhere near where it needs to be and nowhere near where it was in the regular season. So not really sure what's going on with this team. Offensively, I know that James Harden's the butt of a lot of jokes, but Evan Mobley has also been absent for this Cavaliers group. Everybody needs to be a little bit better. I think they will play better in Cleveland, but obviously you need to win a game on the road at some point in order to win the NBA Finals. And this team was not able to win in Toronto. Win in Detroit, that's going to have to change, and there's a lot of pressure on them in games 3 and 4.
0: Where do you sit on the James Harden debate?
2: Oh, boy. Here we go.
0: No!
2: All right, let's say bye to Zach.
0: Maybe try your microphone.
2: Let's say
0: maybe
2: bye
0: your
2: to Zach.
0: Microphone will work.
2: No, let's say bye to Zach. Goodbye, Zach. We appreciate it. What's the debate?
0: What a guy. On if he can actually do something for you in the postseason.
2: Oh, I don't think there's a debate. I think a lot of people believe that he can't.
0: The answer is
2: no.
0: Well, if you have any semblance of belief that the Cavs are going to come back in this series, which Zach's said that they can win some games here,
2: I do too.
0: Isn't he a big part of that?
2: Oh, of course. But there's been no evidence to prove that he'll actually do it.
0: That's why I just asked where he sits on it.
2: You know, sometimes, Stormy,
0: he is a believer.
2: Sometimes you just need to believe. Even without cold, hard evidence, sometimes belief can pull you through some really dark times.
0: This is the first time I've ever heard you speak
2: and now,
0: so positively.
2: They say that it's darkest before the dawn. And I think right now we're just waiting for the sun to rise for the Cleveland Cavaliers.
0: Okay. Do they win both at home?
2: Yes.
0: You think so?
2: Sure.
0: Okay.
2: I think so.
0: I like it.
2: Steadfast faith.
0: Do you have any bets on this game tonight?
2: Which one? There's two of them. Do you want to tell me which game?
0: Well, you're just talking so much about Minnesota.
2: Minnesota, yes.
0: You did.
2: Yes,
0: you
2: Timberwolves did. Catching the points. I'm with Zach. Also used them in the Killer Sports Contest, to which Steve Fezzik, who paid me some very nice compliments earlier today, also told me that I'm cooked in the contest. I did not rebut to that statement, but I rebut now. Oh, just watch, buddy.
0: You're in like sixth, I believe?
2: Yeah, something like that. We don't need to get into the details.
0: Okay, relax. I only asked the question about the picks because I scrolled down, and I was going to ask you a more strategic question because I know how much you get on me all the time about having my picks in the rundown, and then I scrolled down, and I realized that there weren't any from you in the rundown after I believe you already told our producer, Justin, oh, yeah, I do have some bets. Let me put them in there. And then you didn't do it.
2: You know, there's only one person, one man in the history of mankind that has been perfect, Stormy. You know who that is?
0: You.
2: Andrew Luck. And I am not him. I am not him.
0: Andrew Luck really was the best.
2: He was, well, I mean, I don't know, was. He's still alive. You don't have to say that.
0: From a past tense. From an athlete standpoint in terms of actually playing. Let's see what he can do with Stanford, this new hire. I don't know. I got some questions. So let's see how perfect he really is. Okay, we got to step aside here. When we come back, wrapping things up with the official best bets. We'll see if JVT types them in or not. We'll be right back.
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6: Wrapping up Money Moves on a Friday. Stormy Bontoni, Jonathan Von Tobel with you. You said we got another
7: couple things. First off,
6: chiming in.
7: How dare you? You made a face. You're not down with Mortal Kombat?
6: I don't know anything about Mortal Kombat.
7: What are you talking about? The game? Mortal Kombat?
6: Anything about
7: Mortal Kombat 2, the movie coming out today?
6: It's
7: absolutely tremendous.
6: Thing that exists.
7: The song?
6: Not in my world.
7: Nothing?
6: Got nothing.
7: Wow. Sorry. That is pretty upsetting, to be honest with you. See, this is what I mean. When you don't know people, I didn't know you were a complete and utter piece of... No, I'm just playing. PK Mountain checks in. Great show as always. Stormy, JVT. NFL schedule release.
6: Yes.
7: Powered by
6: next
7: AWS.
6: Thursday.
7: Is Thursday. So, yes, that is... we're going to look forward to that because... it does tie into some of the markets that we've talked about, including the starting quarterbacks for week one. I do think there's a couple of guys, but specifically Patrick Mahomes. How the Chiefs handle Mahomes' recovery, I think, is going to tie into how their schedule looks.
6: Mm-hmm.
7: So you can't really confirm that. But as we established yesterday, they do have one of the greatest quarterbacks in the league behind him in Justin
6: right.
7: Fields because his touchdown-interception ratio is immaculate. So you would assume that you're pretty comfortable in putting him out there. It took you a while to get there. But either way, looking forward to the schedule release. Does a lot here.
6: Also, just to that end, before you move on too quickly, obviously there are some sports books like DraftKings and FanDuel that already have those season win totals out. Expect a handful of the juice on each of those to move. Maybe some could even move a game once we find out the full order of these games when it comes to rest or rest advantage or disadvantage type stuff, travel, all of that. You tend to see those change. And then books like Circa and others that haven't had their season win totals up will post them.
7: Yeah, because we don't have – is it your team that's like zigzagging across everywhere?
6: Yeah.
7: It's going to like Australia and all sorts of different places?
6: Australia and Mexico.
7: That's what it is. Okay, thank you very much. So, yes, we'll be looking forward to that. The other thing that I wanted to bring up, this is actually a news story that we didn't get to today, and I'm trying to get the latest odds on this. Did you see the report about Darren Peterson today?
6: I did not.
7: So, Ramona Shelburne wrote a piece today. Darren Peterson, Kansas guard, who's expected to be one of the top selections in the NBA draft coming up here. There was a report that apparently... part of the issues with the cramping and the missed time was that he was taking too much creatine. And when you take too much creatine, because he was trying to bulk up, then if you're not hydrated enough, all these things, then that does cause cramping problems. And that is what they're attributing to the missed time. Now, I'm confused because Twitter told me he was a wimp. So I don't know how to dive through and, you know, cut up the two things.
6: From the piece.
7: Yep.
6: There is a quote from him when he suffered a medical episode in September that said, "I made it to the training room and just started begging them to call 911. They were trying to get a vein in me to get an IV, get me back hydrated, but I was cramping so hard they couldn't even get the vein. I thought I was going to die on the training table."
7: Yeah, generally you're supposed to take about 5 milligrams of creatine. I think obviously he was taking more. He was trying to bulk up, I think is one of the quotes in there. So,
6: and I know
7: way.
6: Some people take 10 and that's like... they're normal, but you have to, I think, build up to that.
7: Well, we also have to be very hydrated because that's part of the problem. That's like why I needed the IV. So the whole point here being is that I'm somebody who, I don't know if you know this, I am somewhat stubborn. I have never really come off the idea that Darren Peterson is the best prospect in this draft and that he is probably going to be the first overall pick. I do think there is an angle here in which it depends on who the top team is. So, like, if Indiana gets the first overall pick, would they be willing to get another ball-dominant guard when they have Tyrese Haliburton and so many other really good guards? I think they'd probably go to Bonsa still, or maybe even in the front court. I don't know if it would be Boozer, but either way, you get the point. The other one of these teams, I think, are all going to go Peterson. So, odds for the first overall pick. I never really bought the the whole, hey, he's a wimp, he's soft, he's not going to go, these teams are really worried about this. I don't think that's the case. I think that's a plausible explanation for why he was missing some time. And I think that when we get to the NBA draft, which we'll talk a little bit more about because Sunday is the lottery, then I do think that we're going to get to a point where Darren Peterson becomes a favorite once again to go with the first overall pick.
6: Okay. As we wrap things up here today, let's get to the best bets recap and then push it forward into what we are playing on tonight's card. Yesterday, Hurricane 60 minute line ends up coming through with flying colors. So +105 gets home against the Flyers as they take a 3-0 lead. Still waiting and seeing on the Truist how things go for Xander Schauffele, who did end up surging pretty nicely yesterday. Matt Fitzpatrick, not so much, but I do have top tens on both of them and Schauffele to win. The fortunate thing about an event like this is there's no cut, so you'd really do have the full 4 days to see if you can have a chance to work back into it. How about you yesterday?
7: Split small loss in terms of the units played. Cavaliers +3.5, and the over in that game did not get there. Jalen Tyson got over the 6.5 points. Lakers Thunder over 210.5. So, again, split, small loss, and we persevere. We move on.
6: All right, what are you adding?
7: One thing, 10 toes to the ground, Minnesota, let's go. Timberwolves +5 at home against the San Antonio Spurs. I think they go in the game. I think they go in the series. As we have discussed, we're sitting on the Timberwolves +2.5 at a decent plus price in the series overall. I think Minnesota can win this game, but we'll take the points with it. And also use them in the killer sports contest. And this starts today. Okay. You know, they say the journey of 1,000 miles begins with one step.
6: Yeah.
7: Today is that first step to take down Gil Alexander and Steve Fezzik.
6: Okay. Steve, by the way, chiming in, sent me a nice text about you once again. Mm. Very complimentary, so you should be happy.
7: Okay.
6: Enemies but friends.
7: Who?
6: You and Fezzik.
7: Well, we're competitors. Competitors.
6: That is, competitors.
7: Yeah, I think that, you know, there's a difference. There's a dynamic at play when you can keep it professional. You have witnessed me, maybe not, getting into a screaming match with one of our compatriots here, and then the next day we hugged each other. See, that's the way it works.
6: Hug didn't seem real to me. Neither here nor there. Looking to tonight, because I'm covering the Ducks and Golden Knights series, I can't
7: give journalistic integrity, whatever.
6: Picks on that series, but I do have a couple angles in the Montreal-Buffalo game tonight. I am firmly on the over 5.5 goals here, debating whether or not I want to dive in on Montreal on the money line as well. I don't love the +114 price, which is your kind of nationwide available number right now. Anybody who is local here in Las Vegas, I did see Superbook and a couple other places that have up to +124, and that's a pretty decent size difference if you did want to get involved in it. I understand Buffalo won in very convincing form for game one. They were never really tested in that game, and I'm sure some people look at this and have recency bias and don't have a lot of expectations for Montreal after that, and yet I said going into that game, I thought Buffalo was the side because Montreal was in the situation that they were coming off of such a hard-fought 7-game series against the Tampa Bay Lightning. They had the rest advantage, I think, was 48 hours for them compared to 4 or 5 days of rest and prep for Buffalo. Buffalo also, if you look back to round one in the series, wasn't particularly great at home. The only game that they won at KeyBank Center was game one of that series, where they had to come back in the third period and score 4 unanswered goals to get to that point. So Montreal, I feel like even though they struggled, they should be better in this spot in game two in what I think is largely a coin flip, and some places you are getting a better number. And then in terms of the total in this game, we got the over in game one of this set, and I think especially early on in this series, that is the way that I'm going to lean here. Both teams are very capable of goal scoring. If Montreal can actually get some production from their top line and some of those guys, I think that this could for sure go over. But also just the way that these games are called from an officiating standpoint, earlier in series, it's a little bit more of a feel-out process. More penalties tend to be called. And we did see 3 combined power play goals in the first game. I think we get a little bit more of that. These are 2 of the higher penalized teams in the postseason to this point.
7: Mm-hmm. Like it.
6: So that's where we're rolling tonight.
7: You wrapping that?
6: Wrapping.
7: Okay, so to end on this note really quickly, if Steve Fezzik is still listening, hopefully, because I actually asked Steve Fezzik a question many months ago about video poker, and he said he was going to look into it for me, and then he never did. So I'm going to reiterate the question, and I'll ask our audience as well that might know about this.
6: We can bring this up on Monday.
7: Yeah, why? What's Monday?
6: Well, we can't answer it. We don't have another segment after this. So
7: I mean, he can text you and then just give me the answer.
6: Yeah, but now our audience is going to be curious.
7: So if anybody has the answer to this as well, so I like to play double-double bonus poker, and you have the strength of all of your hands and whatnot and how you should play them. I asked Steve about this because they have it as a pair of kings, is stronger than three to a royal flush, and then they have it as a pair of jacks or queens. And I don't know why a pair of kings would be stronger than a pair of jacks or queens. Because that doesn't make much sense unless there's more kings in a deck for double-double bonus poker, but I don't think that's the case. So I have yet to find out why a pair of kings in double-double bonus poker would be considered stronger than just another, you know, jacks or better set and jacks or queens. So I would like the answer to that. If anybody has it, you can tweet me at MeJVT.
6: He already texted me back and said, I don't know. Okay. Ask Bob Dancer. He's the definitive expert and sent me a link that I can share with you. So if you like, I can share this with you. If you get your answer, you can put it out for the
7: public.
6: You can
7: share, yeah. Share, share me the answer. I would love it. The link, I guess.
6: I told you, I'm out on video poker.
7: You're not. You just you just got to learn the ways.
6: I'm a loser. I'm just a loser.
7: I mean, when I'm done working, maybe I'll swing back by here. Go burn some of my favorite video poker machine over there in the corner at the mega bar right there behind our wonderful crew.
6: That is one thing about Vegas that pains me at least a little bit is I do like just sitting at a bar. Just sitting at a bar watching a game. But you can't do that at a lot of places because they have the video poker machine and they're reserved for people that are going to play. So then I then
7: But
6: then I get forced into playing and I don't want to because I never do well.
7: I'm just a low IQ individual. I like the flashing lights.
6: Flashy, flashy time. Yeah. Get
7: it
6: going.
7: That's all I do. I just hit the buttons and then something happens.
6: That's a wrap for us today, everybody. Thanks for hanging out. As always, remember, if you missed any of the show, you can always listen on your own time. Money Moves wherever you get your podcast. But stick around right here live on VSiN coming up next. Follow the Money with Mitch and Paul and more NHL conversation with Jonathan Davis, our VSiN resident NHL betting expert, and Doug Kazarian as well with his best plays in the NBA and the W, which gets underway today.
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13: 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Benavidez, who is now 32-0 with 26 coming by way of knockout, became a three-division champion and the first fighter to win world titles as super middleweight, light heavyweight, and cruiserweight. His opponent, Gilberto Zerdo Ramirez, who is now 48-2 with 30 wins coming by way of knockout, was actually making his first defense of his unified championship. And as I mentioned, he was knocked out in the sixth round by Benavidez as I and a packed out T-Mobile Arena witnessed the monster truly come out.
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22: 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Welcome in. It is Follow the Money on VSIN, the Sports Betting Network. Mitch Moss along with Pauly Howard. We are live in downtown Vegas from the Circa Resort and Casino, and we have a three-hour banger lined up for you today. Great guests on the program, including Pat Forty, Sports Illustrated, in 45 minutes. He's going to rant about what they've done to March Madness. Longtime VSIN and Follow the Money viewer and listener, Rich in Canada, Rich McKay, on the program in the second hour. Loves betting the NHL, super high on the Canadiens, and he loves doing cross-sport parlays as well. Jonathan Davis from here at VSIN, his take on the NHL. Kazarian in studio. NBA, WNBA. More bets that he likes. We'll hit the lottery, which is now suddenly on a Sunday afternoon.

0: team to pick up the phone? Like, could the Lakers ever make a shrewd move like that?
1: Mm-hmm.
0: Because what would he look like playing for Los Angeles right now? With just another, the organization, you got to tip your cap, man, because every move they make seemingly is the right move.
1: Yep. Shame on Maury. Absolutely.
0: Yeah. So here's the bet, Paulie. Still available, and it's not going to be around long, I can tell you that right now. You talked about how you bet them to sweep the Lakers minus 105 after they won game one. Always shop around, because this is still listed at DraftKings as we speak. The price for an OKC sweep now is basically $1.45 or higher after winning last night. And if you were to do a standard like rollover parlay, let's assume for a second that Oklahoma City wins game three and the game four number is priced similarly to where the game is for game three. A rollover parlay would be about $1.65, maybe a little bit higher than that. Right now at DraftKings, you can find that market. Will Oklahoma City go undefeated on the road in this series? It's still minus 105. It's the same exact thing as a sweep.
1: Mm.
0: That has to be a bet just based on the number. You're getting a minimum of 60 cents value as we speak right now.
1: Very good. Very good. And I was proud of the Lakers last night. They hung in there. They're missing their star player. J.J. Redick's doing a great job. You know, for them to fall apart was inexcusable. But this is just, it's the second straight series where a team has lost their mind because they cannot believe the whistle that this team gets. And I'm sick and tired of it.
0: And it's completely overblown.
1: I cannot believe the whistle that SGA gets. As Redick said, they're the best team. They have the best defense. Make them earn it. Don't help them out. It's hard enough beating these guys.
0: Sounded like an absolute crybaby last night after the game.
1: Oh, he was right. I mean, what LeBron said, LeBron did the right thing about not giving them bulleted board material, but he can go scorched earth anytime he wants as well. Redick did say LeBron doesn't get a good whistle compared to being a superstar. Like, number one, I think that's Curry, not LeBron. But to be hit in the head four times, and then you call the touch stuff, and then I've never seen it before. An entire team gathers around the officials at the end of the game, and then they just, like, aired the grievances. It was nuts. But you also can't lose your head and composure, which they did, and they let the officials get the best of them as well, much like the Suns did, and when Booker lost his mind, too. So they're the best team, and this might be incredible what happened Sunday. They could get a number one pick or a top four pick, but it's unbelievable the whistle they get.
0: I don't even think it was that bad last night, to be honest.
1: Compared to other games, perhaps.
0: Of all games to complain about. And see, to me, what they were doing at the end of the game by huddling around the referees and Austin Reeves was going off on the referee, that was setting up game three, is what it was. And that always happens. Coaches, players talk to the referees. They want a better whistle the next time they go out and play, because the NBA, I can rest assured, the NBA is not trying to rig this for a team from Oklahoma, especially when they're playing LeBron James and the Los Angeles Lakers. Like, that's not happening.
1: That's why it's strange, though. I can never think of a sport where the small market team gets calls. It's usually the big market. Like, if it's the Lakers got, I mean, forget it. You go back to the Kobe days. I mean, you blow on a guy, it's a foul. But for this to happen with a small market team, I've never heard of this before. That's the thing. That's why it's surprising.
0: But did it really have an impact on the game last night? Maybe covering the number.
1: Yeah.
0: Other than that, I mean, it was, again, the MVP of the league got hit with his fourth foul right away in the third quarter, had to go to the bench. Lakers are up by five, and Oklahoma City hit him with a tidal wave after that. That's how good they are. Yeah. And oh, by the way, all the tweets were coming in after the game as well. The Lakers took 157 more free throws, attempts, than the next closest team this year. In the last 5 years, they've taken 938 more free throw attempts than the next closest team. 938. Mm-hmm.
1: Yeah, they're not used to this. No way, no how.
0: No,
1: I thought they would get the calls in this series. I thought they would trump OKC, but that hasn't been the case. To his credit, Redick did say it wasn't the reason we lost the game. You didn't like it, but here's what Redick said afterwards, and we're going to have a Seattle Seahawk thing here with the Legion of Doom, where it's hold every play, they're not going to call it.
2: Yeah, I mean, I sarcastically said the other day they were the most disruptive team without fouling. I mean, they have a few guys that foul on every possession, and all the good defenses do. You know, SGA gets like a touch foul, I guess, on the drive. There was a stretch where four straight possessions, our guys got absolutely clobbered trying to make an entry pass to Jackson, and Jalen Williams is grabbing his jersey with both arms. That's a turn. Like, it just... They're hard enough to play. You've got to be able to just call it.

0: if they foul, and they do foul.
1: Okay. That blew up over the night, overnight. Interesting. See if they get some calls in game three.
2: I'm sure they will right away in game three.
1: Mm-hmm.
2: Maybe Lakers first quarter or Lakers first half might be worth a play as a result. I would actually tell you that, to me, the biggest story again last night was not the referees in that game. It was James Harden, yet again.
1: Yep.
2: Guy's an absolute disaster.
1: Yep. Can I rip your friend, though, too?
2: Who's my friend?
1: Mobley.
2: Oh, Jesus. Of course, yes. Please, thank you.
1: 35 minutes, one rebound.
2: How does that happen?
1: Remember, 2 years ago, how about we trade him for our Giannis straight up?
2: By the way.
1: I mean, this guy is killing him, too. So at least Harden might have a hurt left hand, even though he's had some horrible playoff moments, and he's a big reason why they're down 0-2. But for Mobley, who makes a ton of money as well, to have one rebound in 35 minutes and give you 9 points is another awful performance. They have played seven straight average or below average games, and Mitchell only averaging 22 a game during that stretch. They are also getting thoroughly dominated from three, which I cannot believe. They went 0 of 11 in the fourth quarter from three. They only hit seven in the game, and Detroit was 50%. And Harden, you're right, did it again. But that fourth quarter, 0 of 1, one assist, last 8 minutes.
2: Yep.
1: Incredible. You called it. You said, what are you doing? I think they're up 2-0 if they don't make the trade. Because Garland was so good when he came back with the Clippers.
2: I have no idea how that would have played out. But this guy is clearly hurting them. Maybe they do get a huge bump if they never made that trade. 10 points in 36 minutes, 3 assists, 3 of 13 from the floor, or 0-4 from downtown, minus 15 in the plus-minus.
1: Very good. You want the big boy? When he was the primary defender, Detroit was 7-for-7.
2: Yeah.
1: That's a record since they did player tracking going back to 2013.
2: Nobody's ever...
1: That's never happened in an else playoff game. Yeah.
2: Wow.
1: When he was the primary defender, 7-for-7. You think that's a big deal, too?
2: Can I say this? I would actually think the Cavaliers should probably start someone like Strus over him.
1: He was bad, too.
2: Yeah, I know, but Harden is crippling your team right now. The guy that you had to make the
1: Absolutely.
2: Move for. And
1: Absolutely.
2: By the way, here's another one that's been sneaky under the radar. And we said during the Magic series, like, Tobias Harris cannot be the second best player on your team if you want to, you know, make a deep run. Well, tip my cap right now. That's now seven straight games of 20-plus points out of him.
1: Mm-hmm.
2: He did not score 20 points in back-to-back games one time during the regular season.
1: Come on.
2: Where is this coming from?
1: He only had two 20-point games going back to March 15th. No kidding. Where is this coming from?
2: He's top five in the playoffs this year in scoring.
1: Yep.
2: Tobias Harris.
1: Mm-hmm.
2: Good for him.
1: Yep. Robinson's been great, too.
2: Oh, he made some huge shots in that game last night.
1: I mean, that's the NBA. They're 14 of 28 from three. You're 7 of 32.
2: Sure.
1: But you're still in the game with a chance to win. But as I said yesterday, it's the boardroom scene and margin call. This is it. Because I think everything's on the table if they blow this series and it doesn't look good for them. To be going out in spectacular fashion, you want to keep Mitchell around? You want to keep Harden around? Mobley? I mean, Atkinson's gone. We know that.
2: Sure.
1: Unmitigated disaster.
2: We'll spend plenty of time today talking NHL playoffs as well. What do you have here on Carolina?
1: The team has never started 8-0 in the playoffs since they went to the new format in 1987, but they're the fourth team to start 7-0 and allow less than 10 goals. The 94 Rangers won the cup, and the other team won the cup, and the other team that did it went to the Stanley Cup final. It's ridiculous.
2: That's insane. We'll get to tonight's action coming up. I'll tell you this, huge tickets will cash if the Opta AI projections are correct about this one player.
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2: So here's what we know as of this minute in the NBA. In this Knicks-Sixers game, OG Anunoby is still officially listed as questionable. That is on the official NBA injury report that they release every 15 minutes. And Joel Embiid is also listed as questionable.
1: I'll take you to the hat twice if OG plays.
2: Are you ever here? Do I have to wait in line for 2 hours?
1: No, we'll go when it slows
2: down. Okay, yeah.
1: You ever hear of a guy who plays after a hammy injury?
2: No, exactly right.
1: I mean, I think this is gamesmanship, and I think it's ridiculous that he's listed as questionable, not to mention his history, and the last thing you can do is you want to make this worse.
2: Yep, no kidding, especially when it's right there for you now this year. So there's an angle here where I think they could punt on the game. If he doesn't play, how confident are you that Embiid's going to be in there tonight? Because the betting market now has driven this number up to 76ers minus 2.5.
1: Yeah, I hope the people grab the 2, knowing that OG wouldn't play, or unlikely to play, even though you didn't know what the Embiid knew, so now minus 2.5. But it's everything you want. I mean, we'll see how many Knicks fans show up, and there'll be plenty. But your season's on the line, mm-hmm. the 0-2 angle, you know, horrible performance down the stretch of Game 2, and the key player for the Knicks likely to be out, who does it all, offense and defense, and he's been awesome. But the Knicks can still win. They got enough.
2: Of course they can.
1: And Bridges has turned it around, too. But the big thing is, what does it mean for Towns props and Towns assists if you don't have OG? A lot of people could be concerned about that as we've been riding this great wave as Towns cashed 7 straight overs.
2: Mm-hmm. So I played a really cheap 76ers money line price earlier today. I would say this. Paul, you can parlay the Sixers to win. Again, they could lose, but you could parlay the Sixers to win this game tonight along with Paul George to score only 15 points. We don't really do very many same-game parlays, but in this scenario tonight, to get a plus 126 number on that.
1: All right, you can throw in over 2.5 made threes, too.
2: No, you could, yeah, if you wanted to do a combination of the three there then.
1: That 7 in a row as well.
2: Yeah.
1: Yep. So it's a significant loss if he's out. 21 a game, 62% in the playoffs, 54% from three. McBride said he'll step up, but they've outscored their opponents 19.4 points per 100 possessions in the playoffs. How great they've been. And plus 52 points in the paint against Philly so far. So they still have the pieces. The big if is, can Towns stay on the court and not get into foul trouble? But I really think that the Sixers are going to win this game.
2: Yeah, so do I. Did not get cute. I did nothing with the first quarter or the first half, just the full game there. I would also say that if OG is going to be out of this game, you have to like Paul George even more. And again, the market has really driven his number up tonight. Most books have adjusted to 17.5 points now. When it, you know, right after game two the other night, opened up 15.5 juice, then went to 16.5, and now sitting there at 17.5 at most spots. That's why I kind of like the whole angle of 76ers money line with him to score 15. That's it. Keep it simple. Plus 126 is still available out there on that. Edgecombe has also been awesome. Like when his numbers on off the court, saw some stuff today with him. Basically, the net rating when he's on compared to when he's off, like plus 35 overall. That's in the playoffs altogether, so that includes the entire Boston series. Huge difference maker as a rookie, by the way. And that's so what is his whole deal tonight if OG is not going to be playing? Do they concentrate with him guarding Brunson, helping out with Brunson? What's he going to do defensively overall? I think the OG, the possible loss of OG here in this game just affects it from so many different angles. And I would not be surprised if Philadelphia actually wins the next two.
17: That's right.
2: To make it 2-2.
17: Yeah, maybe we don't see OG till game five. You know, in the league probably wants the Knicks to win, but also you're looking around like, what if the Knicks win tonight? That's 3-0.
2: Yeah.
17: The Thunder are going to sweep the Lakers. Cavs look awful. They're down 0-2. And then, you know, if the Spurs put it on the Wolves tonight, then people are thinking that's going to be a five-game series. Well, it's supposed to be a great round of action. We might have some time off here.
2: Sure.
17: If this continues.
2: Well, what do you make of the market now bumping up the Spurs to 5 today?
17: I think it's too high.
2: Yeah, it's a big number.
17: I also want to trust Minnesota at home and also trust that the Spurs do not hit their team total in this game as well. But it's what Fox do we get? You know, Fox was in attack mode and he was awesome in game two after a disappointing game one. 29-5 in fast break points in game two. I know Wemby with that money quote after game one, I misused my energy. But I just think we're getting carried away a little bit here. But I think this will be more of a rugged, low-scoring game, and we'll see if the Spurs can get it done. But I think Minnesota's worth a look at plus 5 and the Spurs team total under.
2: Yeah, here's what I can't get out of my head. I don't think this number would be 5 if you go back to game one and that three-pointer for San Antonio goes into the buzzer and they win that game by one.
17: Mm-hmm.
2: There is absolutely no, in my opinion, there's no way, no how game two plays out like it did. Because it felt to me like the Wolves were okay. Once they fell down big in the first half, they're like, okay, well, we're going to get out of here tied at one apiece. The complacency really set in. So if that shot goes in, I think we would have had a completely different result in game two. And I can't imagine this number would have been driven up to 5 like it is. It's way too many points in my opinion. I was on the Wolves in game two. That was clearly a loss, but I was also on them in game one. That one was a winner. And I'll tell you this right now, the Opta AI projections at vsin.com, go check them out today. They absolutely love Ayo Dosunmu. So The four biggest edges on the entire board per their numbers, his points and assists, 14 plus minus 103. They made that number minus 2215 and project 21 plus points and assists out of him. That's a 44.9% edge. They like the PRA, the points and the rebounds, and also 10-plus points, minus 123. They make 10-plus points, minus 32-11. They're projecting almost 17 points out of him in this game and nearly a 42% edge. So if he clears all those marks, man, that's the highest edge I think I've ever seen on a player since we've teamed up with Opta AI.
17: Okay, very good. What are you thinking on ice? Buffalo go up 2-0?
2: Well, here's one thing. You're just talking about this. If Montreal ties a series up tonight and we get a long one here, which I kind of expect overall, like a 6-7 game series, if Carolina wins the next game, they're going to have a week off.
17: Yep, and they will win tomorrow. $1.15 in regulation. Just the Flyers can't score here.
2: Mm-hmm.
17: They're just too good. And Anderson stopped 18 of 19 shots and his save percentage got worse. And Philadelphia has the worst power play I've ever seen, ever. They were dead last in the regular season.
2: Mm-hmm.
17: Then they're like, you know, 1-18, whatever it is, on the series. It's a tie game late in the second period. They're on the power play. They give up a shorthanded goal right away. They're still on the power play. Carolina has a breakout the other way, and they have to take a penalty so it doesn't result in a breakaway. I mean, it's just how bad can your power play be?
2: Sure.
17: So it's just this team's on a whole nother level now, too. And I ran down the numbers earlier. So if they're going to get goaltending like this and the power play's clicking and their kill's so good and Philadelphia's a disaster on the power play, that's all she wrote. And I think they get the brooms out tomorrow, $1.15 to win in regulation. And I do like the Ducks tonight as well. It's just a completely different team in the playoffs. In the regular season, they were 23rd on the power play, and then they go 50% in the Edmonton series. They had the 27th ranked kill, and they were 29th in goals allowed. They have thoroughly outplayed Vegas in this series and should be up 2-0. And again, Vegas was lucky to be here with how they were outplayed in the Utah series. So I think Anaheim wins this game, and they win the series, and it's a big, big game tonight for Buffalo. And Lyon's doing an excellent job with, since they made the change and how good he's been in net. But if they go up 2-0, that's a tall task for Montreal.
2: Oh, it certainly is.
17: And I love that Buffalo finally got the power play going in the last game with two of them.
2: I would say Circa, for legal sports books anyway across the country, they have the best number the way it looks right now in Montreal at plus 119. Some of the exchanges out there, unavailable here in Nevada, but most of you have that across the country. You can find a little bit better than that. $1.19, $1.20, I like Montreal at that price. And the other one would be same thing. With the exchanges, you can find even money or even plus a couple of pennies on Anaheim. That's 10 cents better than what you can find at most national sports books. I would absolutely take Anaheim and around even money in this game tonight. Again, that, there's a difference, though. You got to shop around and have access to some of those exchanges. And now, by the way, how about this layoff for the Colorado-Minnesota series?
17: Yeah, bizarre.
2: There's another...
17: They'll play till tomorrow.
2: Yeah, yeah.
17: Mm-hmm.
2: There's another, like, hockey league playing in the arena in which the Wild use, is my understanding.
17: What league is that?
2: PWL or something like that.
17: Okay, yeah.
2: Do I have that right? I heard that. I'm like, wait, what's going on here?
17: Yeah, yeah, okay. So, and that's Saturday night. So that is a mini layoff in the middle of a series. Yeah. That is bizarre. 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
2: Paul's going to recap a lot of the bets that came in last night with win some, lose some. And the NBA draft lottery is held on Sunday. This is from one NBA pundit. Quote, I think that A.J. DeBanza, if this team wins the lottery, I think he will pull an Eli Manning. We'll discuss that coming up next.

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4: 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And McCain, not listed, does it again, both games.
10: Maury, kid is off. Dude, that's one guy that I'm surprised when he misses.
4: Yeah. Yep. NHL Carolina, 7-0 in the playoffs. Fourth team ever to start 7-0 and allow fewer than 10 goals. 94 Rangers, won the Cup. 69 Blues, went to the Cup. 59 Red Wings, won the Cup. And again, the crazy stat on Anderson. He saved 18 of 19. His save percentage went down. A team has never started 8-0 in the playoffs since the new format in 1987. Cubs, 15 in a row at home. Rays, 12-1 last 13. Cardinals, plus 140. 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At Paulie Does Vegas on Instagram. Send them in, we'll put you on. There's a background story to this, but they decided with the German Shepherd, hey, let's put it in the backyard with a bunch of Doberman puppies. And then he's just, maybe they think that's Dad. I don't know, or Mom, where he can't get away from them, where they're all attacking him. Here they come. About 10 of them jumping on him here and can't get away. That's fantastic. What that could be. And you got, you can't escape this.
10: Now, who would win in a real fight here?
4: Grown?
10: No. The 10 puppies.
4: Okay.
10: Or the adult. Could the puppies actually take down the adult, or would the adult just be like, I'm biting every head ball off and throwing him aside?
4: Yeah. Strength in numbers, I guess. Yeah, that's tough. I would think the German Shepherd has enough. They can be mean.
10: Yes, they can be.
4: They're smart, though, too.
10: There they are.
4: Bubble. Okay, lose some. Cavs 4.5 down to 2.5. Other bad loss, Harden. Alarming. Fourth time in the last 9 playoff games, more turnovers than made field goals. Oh, mama. Thanks to the viewer who sent this in at FTM at VSiN.com. Putting this lady on Front Street. Let's go to Borgata. Take a look here. Play in the slots. Yeah, feel comfortable. Get loose, huh? Have a cocktail. Take your socks off. Take everything off, right? Put them up. Do 13. Got it? Anyone? Okay, here it is. Look at this. She's playing, I think she's playing dancing drums. And then pulls this chair up next to her and barefoot just then puts her feet up on the other chair. And just, come on. We're living in a society. How could you do that? I mean, it's like the scene in Casino. You took your boots off and put your feet up on the table? You told my friend to go bleep himself? Look at this. Okay.
10: People are the absolute worst.
4: Yeah. Oh. And the Lakers a bad beat. They led in the middle of the third quarter, catching 15 and a half. Couldn't get it done. Sports calendar never stops. Sharp Plays covers it all. 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
10: Lottery set for Sunday this weekend. By the way, prediction markets, you can also bet on which team's going to get it. Remember in years past when sportsbooks would offer this, but they would not offer the fair numbers? There is a prediction market right now where you can find who's going to win the lottery. It's the exact price at which they are actually aligned with the ping pong balls. So, for example, Brooklyn, Indiana, and Washington are all 14%. Well, that's the chances that they can actually win this thing with the ping pong balls coming up on Sunday. Maybe there's something to this, though, and worth a bet. I know that you're going to expand on this with Darren Peterson and the creatine angle here. That's why he was cramping the entire season. You can find right now A.J. DeBanza to go number 2 at 17%. So that is a pretty hefty return on DeBanza to slide now from number 1 to number 2. And I'm very confident in telling you that if Darren Peterson does go number 1, the team that would pass on DeBanza at number 2 needs to get relegated.
4: Mm-hmm.
10: DeBanza would have to be a lock to go number 2. Under that scenario. I don't know if this story is going to make teams kind of change their opinion on Peterson, maybe consider him number 1 overall. But if it is enough, DeBanza would have to go number 2, and I can't imagine a path where that would not take place.
4: The Peterson story, yes, where my cramping was a result of creatine. And then one time he said, call 911. I kept cramping my whole body, and they couldn't find a vein to give me an IV. A wild story.
10: Right.
4: I didn't even think creatine was a thing anymore.
10: Yeah, remember when that was so big? It feels like it was back in the late 90s?
4: I was in college when that was big.
10: Yeah, early 2000s, something like that?
4: Yeah.
10: Huh?
4: Okay. So he's trying to get his side of the story out there as well. And good timing with both. Now, the shenanigans that can occur Sunday. If this happens, I think they would then, say, blow up the lottery and they would force changes. OKC has a 1.5% chance to get the number 1 pick and a 7% chance that it comes top 4 in a loaded draft. Oh, boy. And the other thing here, where this the next 2 years it's a bad draft and why 9 teams were tanking for 3 months, this is an all-time draft with the potential. What's the lowest you're seeing, Acuff, in some of these mocks?
10: 5th.
4: Really? Okay.
10: Yeah.
4: The Atlanta Hawks, who had a very good season, one of the worst trades in NBA history. The Pelicans traded their number 1 this year to move up 10 spots to take Queen. And the Hawks have a 90% chance that that pick is top 8 and a 40% chance it's top 4. That is scary stuff as well.
10: The Hawks will absolutely vault to the very top or near the very top if they get top 4 next year, because that's going to be a gem of a player. And that's going to obviously make that team much better the second that their name would be called. And I would think that they're going to be one of the favorites to actually come out of the East next year. They would have to be.
4: Mm-hmm.
10: If they get top 4 and somehow they would get if they got Acuff. But an Acuff or a Boozer type, or maybe even Caleb Wilson from North Carolina, instantly Atlanta is just awesome.
4: Well, how about everyone forgot about the Pacers. They take the Thunder to 7 games. Halliburton out for the year. He's coming back. But in that trade, when you got Zubac, they have a 52% chance – of a top four pick, 48% chance it falls to five or six. Then it goes to the Clippers.
10: Yeah.
4: And it would be huge for L.A. if they could, if that would happen and they drop. But then the Clippers, at their own pick, which is number 12, that's the one that goes to OKC, which I just mentioned. And OKC has a 1.5% chance of getting the number one.
10: Well, can you imagine if Oklahoma City, the same result happens that did to Dallas last year?
4: I hope it happens, because I think then they would say, what are we doing here?
10: Yeah.
4: Let's just scrap this whole thing. It's not a problem in the NFL.
10: Yep.
4: Let's just scrap the whole thing, and this is, what are we, right? What are we doing?
10: They would have to do something.
4: No kidding.
10: Like, it'd be like a day later. Guys, we have to, there's no more lottery. Like, yeah. Seriously. But what if Dallas wins it again?
4: What if Golden State gets it?
10: Yeah, that'd
4: be horrible.
10: I almost want to make like a couple of emotional hedge bets on this, and that would be to bet all three of those teams. If Dallas, like, I would personally want to break something if Dallas wins it again, because there's,
4: top three.
10: Oh, sure, yeah. You can't get rewarded like this.
4: No.
10: Like they did last year after that ridiculous trade.
4: That's a rule I want to see in place. You can't pick top four 2 years in a row. 1.8% chance of winning it last year. They got it. But the Spurs were 6.5% to get the two seed. They got it.
10: Mm-hmm.
4: So here, Golden State is 9% to get top four. The Miami Heat are 4%. That'd be big.
10: That'd be huge.
4: Then they would trade it, I believe, and try to get a Giannis or another superstar.
10: Yeah. Now, here's also maybe a fly in the ointment. What happens if Sacramento wins the number one overall pick? If they get the lottery. Remember all that talk during the college basketball season that they're absolutely head over heels with Darius Acuff? Don't put it past that organization to actually throw everybody for a loop here and take him. But here's the big boy. It was Tom Haberstroh who I was talking about. Been on the show many times. I'm a huge fan. I think he's dynamite with the NBA.
4: Yeah.
10: He said that if the Kings win the lottery and they want to take DeBanza, he thinks DeBanza is going to pull an Eli Manning. Then what?
4: I believe him.
10: So then do they trade the pick? Do they pivot and go somewhere else?
4: Didn't the kid for Utah do that, though, too? Wasn't there weird stuff with the Utah kid?
10: Bailey?
4: Yes.
10: I think there was a little bit of that.
4: Still, they ended up taking him. He says, don't take me. Well,
10: yeah.
4: So, but that changes things, yeah.
10: I mean, if he's adamant about it and basically tells him, look, you can take me all you want. I'm not playing. So I would recommend that you trade the number one pick or you take somebody else.
4: John Elway did it.
10: Mm-hmm. It's happened multiple times.
4: That's right.
10: Uh-huh.
4: I have no problem with it either. Everyone out there gets to pick where they want to work. Maybe he wants to pick where he wants to work.
10: Pat Forty on the program next. Can't wait to hear his rant about expanding March Madness. It's possible that sports bettors are the only people who like the tournament expanding to 76 teams.
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10: Still in amazement what happened yesterday. March Madness, hey, we're going to go to 76 teams, just like everybody's been asking for. Have yet to find one person on the planet that actually wanted this, Paulie.
28: Yeah.
10: You know what? Maybe the only like faction of people who wants it, once it arrives, will be sports bettors. That's probably going to be about it. And to talk about this more now, we are joined on the Progressive Guest Line by Pat Forty, who covers college basketball, college sports, at Sports Illustrated, and he's kind enough to take a couple of minutes out of his Friday and hop on the program. Hey, Pat, great column. Thanks for the time today. How are you?
29: Thank you. I'm great. Not very excited about 76 teams, but gives us something to talk about.
10: First of all, I'm going to steal this from you. I love the way that you use the word graffitied, apostrophe D, in the second paragraph. That is superb. But is there a comparison or an analogy to this, like something that nobody wants, but yet here you go, we're going to do it anyway?
29: New Coke, I guess, you know, which was a colossal failure. Maybe when ESPN invented a phone. Do you remember when ESPN tried to sell a phone?
10: Oh, my God. Wow. Yes, good recall there.
29: That was a good one. You know, it's like this great brainstorm. Nobody was asking for it. Nobody wants it. And nobody's going to enjoy it. You're probably right. The sports bettors who want a little more action on a Tuesday and a Wednesday, as if they're not going to get enough on Thursday, Friday, Saturday, Sunday of the first week of the tournament. Well, you got a little bit more, but you know, this is clearly a solution to something that isn't broken. You're trying to fix something that is not broken.
10: Well said. And again, the article's fantastic. What I love in the article, this is a great point. The casual fan is going to be confused at how this bracket looks now, and then making my picks where you got so many 11 and 12 seeds involved.
29: Absolutely, Paulie. The bottom line to me is the draw for half the audience, or the massive audience that you have for the NCAA tournament, is how do I fill out my bracket and how's my bracket doing?
10: Mm-hmm.
29: And they've just made it a lot harder, a lot more complicated, a lot more difficult to simply put on a computer screen or on a printed page all the information that you need, all the matchups that you need. And then you don't know who's going to play on Thursday and Friday in all the more games. It used to be it was four games that that was the case, and two of them didn't really matter because it was one versus 16. Everybody's going to pick the ones. But now it's a whole bunch more games that nobody knows who's going to play. And guess what? Nobody's going to sit around waiting until Thursday morning to fill out their bracket.

0: I was David and Goliath, and we won games as David, we lost games as Goliath. So the little guy has to have a seat at the table. Like, will they be included? Not in the 15, I'm talking like in the 11, 12 range. Do you think they're going to like throw them a bone?
1: I doubt it. I mean, you know what? I'm glad Cal said it, and I hope it's the case. But I, you know, if you look at all of the metrics that they use, 6 or 7 of the 8 new teams are going to be power conference schools that generally were pretty lousy. And you may get a San Diego State in there. You may get a second or third team from the A-10, but mostly you're going to get the also-rans from the Power 5 conferences, including the Big East there. They would have to change their metrics and their way of doing things if they're going to suddenly see the light and let in more of the mid-majors. Either that or they're just going to perform some hocus-pocus in the room when they all get together, which if they do, fine. If they let in some of those teams, great. I'd be happier, but I really don't think that's going to be the case.
2: Everyone read the article, College Sports Industry with No Restraint, No Shame, and No Appreciation for Its Consumers expanded the tournament to 76 with an eye on college football expansion. Are we going to 24?
1: Boy, it's a danger zone, really danger zone. And as much as I hate 76 in basketball, I really hate 24 in football.
2: Right.
1: I think that would completely distort the whole season and the meaning of a really elite playoff. So, you know, the tide seems to be turning of almost everybody against Greg Sankey. Sankey, believe it or not, is the guy holding out for 16, and everybody else is like, 24 isn't bad, because then our third or fourth place team gets in, or if you're outside of the power conference structure, then, you know, maybe there's a chance that a second group of six team gets in, or whatever the case may be. It's everybody just looking out for themselves and saying, how can we convince ourselves that our league or our team is better than it really is by getting a inflated playoff bid? That's what they're gunning for here. It's not to make the playoff better. It's to bring in more money for bad games for mediocre teams.
0: Yeah. All right. So if you really hate college football and you only kind of hate college basketball expanding, where does horse racing in the current state of that sport fall because of the Preakness Stakes? The Kentucky Derby winner is not going to be racing yet again this year and trying to go for the Triple Crown.
1: Yeah, I mean, they've got to change the race schedule, in my opinion. And there are plenty of people that disagree with me, plenty of people that say, no, it's up to the horses to be good enough. The horses just don't race that often anymore. They do not turn around in 2 weeks. I think Cherie DeVoe's doing the right thing with her horse. I think Golden Tempo, his average length between races was over 30 days. And all of a sudden you're going to say, no, we're going to turn around after the biggest race of your life, the longest race of your life, and we're bringing you back in 2 weeks after shipping you a couple thousand miles. So it is unrealistic for today's thoroughbreds to ask them to do that. The Triple Crown's a great thing, but it's not carved in stone. It can change. You can move back the Preakness to Memorial Weekend or the first Saturday in June, keep the Derby where it is, first Saturday in May, and then move back the Belmont to first Saturday in July or 4th of July. And then you've got about a month between the three races, and it would work out, I think, very well. People say it would cheapen the crown. I think it might make it harder because you get more rested horses that are running in all three legs. The best horses are going to try to make the Derby, and if they're rested enough to then a bunch of them make the Preakness and make the Belmont, then you got three bang-up races.
2: Adapt or die. I love that line, too. Top-notch, my friend. Great to talk to you.
1: Yeah. Thank you. My pleasure, guys. Have a good one.
0: Thanks, Pat. There you go. Pat 40. Read him. Sports Illustrated. He's on X at by Pat 40. And he's great. Always has been. And his latest column, the one that we just discussed at Sports Illustrated, is spectacular.
2: Super conferences. That's what did it.
0: There you go. Had to have him, didn't we?
2: Super conferences did this.
0: But the point that cannot get lost is the one that you brought up to him. The casual fans are going to be...
2: forget it.
0: They're going to be completely... It's going to be a different language to them.
2: Look at this thing. Look at this.
0: Huh?
2: Look at all the stuff on the top now with the bracket.
0: What do you do with that?
2: And he's right. No one's going to wait till Thursday to fill their bracket out.
0: Oh, God, no.
2: You got all these games going on. You don't know who the 11 and the 12s are. I mean, that Dan Wetzel's right. Also, when you get most of your upsets.
0: Yes.
2: And now I got to play another game? and I'm coming in with travel.

0: then the guy filling out the bracket doesn't even know who the fives are playing. And but I agree with him. As bad as this is, 24 college football
1: is worse.
0: Yeah.
1: All right, this is Follow the Money on VSiN, the sports betting network.

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2: Talk to Aaron Taylor, the real estate guy.
3: Rudy, are you sitting down?
4: Yes, sir.
3: Because you're not going to believe this. The starting lineup brought to you by your California Ford dealers. It's the same lineup as yesterday. Like the same players in the same spot as they were yesterday. We're going to have today in Baltimore. Something we don't see a lot. Kurtz, Langoliers, Soderstrom, Rooker, Cortez, Wilson, Butler, Geloff, and Jeff McNeil. By the way, Jeff McNeil getting hot. All right, let's get to the first diamond note. And we got to start with Shea Langoliers. I mean, what a night last night. He comes back after the birth of his son. First pitch he sees, he almost hits out. It was foul. Then he would hit a home run in that first at-bat. But I know we're talking a lot about dad's strength. Go back to his last eight games, hitting .459, 1,325 OPS. He has just been on fire before the birth of his son, Owen. And now this game, something special is going on with the backstop of the Athletics. He's leading the league in hits. We got a long way to go, but no catcher in the history of baseball has ever led either the National League or the American League in hits.
4: No question, he's on an incredible run right now. Some people use the term as being on a heater, locked in, seeing the ball as big as a basketball. Every player that puts on a uniform only hopes that he can have an extended period of time where you can do this type of damage that he's doing. And for that eight-game period, you're right, Tony. I mean, he's propelled himself into now even an MVP of the league type performance of what he's doing every night. And I don't think you can discount what he's doing with a pitching staff and a bullpen that is getting about as much work as people on an assembly line. I mean, every day moving parts, coming in, coming out, and he's handling them right now. When you talk about the man strength, it's hard to explain. It's something different. I think you have had to have been a father of a child to understand that. It's just a sense of something.
3: Pride, baby.
4: You know, you feel sense more like a protector. You feel like you've got more responsibilities. And as far as the team is concerned, there's no better man to have the responsibility of keeping his team lifting up because he is very good at
3: it. Well, you think about basketball when a guy, a shooter who's just feeling it, a guy in hockey, it's every single time he throws it on the net, he goes in, a golfer who makes every single putt. When you get in that, they call it the zone. I mean, this is what it is like. I mean, right now, he is the one guy. If you're a pitching staff, you do not want to face this guy.
4: When I see a guy like that and I watch him locked in the way that he is mechanically, I mean, obviously you've got to have an approach and an idea of what you're trying to do, but you got to be able to back it up physically and mechanically. And his swing is so short and compact. There's not a whole lot of moving parts and he's never late. Seems like he's always on time. The bat is through the zone, in and out. And it's not a whole lot of room for error, so it's not surprising to watch him make it look as easy as he does because of how sound his mechanics are.
3: There was a lot of winning in Houston back in the day, but there was a lot of controversy around it. Diamond note number two, Jeffrey Luhnow was running the Orioles. Mike Elias was under him. Then Baltimore hired Mike Elias to do the same to the Orioles, and it looked like it was working, right? They tanked. They tore it down to the studs. The draft was a little bit different, so they capitalized on a lot of picks. And you see there in 2023, they won 101 games. And everybody said, here, what happened in Houston is now going to happen in Baltimore. But they got swept in the playoffs. The next year, 2024, they won 91 games, still pretty good, but got swept in the playoffs. And since then, they've been circling the drain. Brandon Hyde from Santa Rosa was their manager, got fired. And kind of look at where the A's are going now and where the Orioles aren't going shows all rebuilds aren't the same. And this is a direction the birds are going in the wrong direction.
4: You know, my parents taught me at a very early age to stay out of grown folks' business. And I work for an organization that has the same task in front of them, go by the same rules and do the job the same way. But it just not does not always work out that way. And typically it doesn't happen as quickly as it happened for the Orioles. To tear it down and start building it up and have success that way, it just doesn't work that way. I mean, we see these young A's having success doing things that first and second year players don't typically do. So in my opinion, that's an aberration there. But man, they fired a manager that had success early on, and talking to other managers and coaches around the league, a lot of people really have a lot of affection for the manager that got fired there. So just goes to show, it's a tough business, man. And when teams don't win, they make changes.
3: All right, diamond note number three, JT Ginn, fabulous last night. You're going to hear from Mark Kotze just a little bit here on A's Cast. But the biggest thing, his eight innings, it rested the bullpen, because the bullpen, they have used a lot, and you look at the numbers lately, they haven't been good after the bullpen was so fantastic. You think about the road trip to New York against the Yankees and the Mets, and then you think about the road trip to Seattle and Texas. They were fabulous, but if you go to the well too often, it can hurt you. So maybe, just maybe, getting an outing like eight innings from Ginn will really help the bullpen in this series.
4: First of all, it's going to be hard for me to criticize this bullpen or anything, question what they've done. I mean, it's been a significant load from the day that they stepped into spring training. The competition was high. There were a lot of arms pitching for positions. They were fighting for their jobs. Here early on, they're trying to fight to back up starters that are not going the distance, and now they're fighting for the definition of their roles. But second of all, if I'm a pitcher, I'm going to act just like them winos on the corner right now. I'm going to just hang out on the corner and just throw strikes on the corner here, strikes on the corner there, and stay out the middle of the plate, man, because in this day and age, the walks are up, hitters are not chasing, and it's hard to get strikes. So I'm just saying, man, it's love on the corner.
3: That's not on the script. It's not, I swear, it's not on the script. Winos was not on the script. But JT Ginn, but I mean, it's about movement, right? I mean, you can set up dead red down the middle, and he's got that natural movement. It's just a God-given gift.
4: It's a saying, if you trust it, it will obey. And if you're out there working in the bullpen and you're working on keeping the ball on the edges, you're starting ball in the zone and working it out of the zone, you have a chance. Hitters go up there looking for good pitches. And big league hitters don't make mistakes when you make mistakes in the middle of the plate.
3: Yeah.
4: So go up there with a plan, execute on the edges, stay out of the heart of the plate, keep the ball down. You got a chance to keep it in the park, and you got a chance to keep your team in the game and win the game. So I'm not a pitching guy. Never liked pitchers my entire life. Took me about 10 years to start even having any kind of desire as far as you're concerned. But, man, I'm just saying, man, it's not that difficult. Just trying to keep it real, Tony.
3: It's extremely difficult.
4: Oh, my God.
3: It's extremely difficult. It's not
4: well,
3: as easy.
4: If you're trying to overpower the game, I guarantee you. You know, it's just like we'll get in this pitching we'll have this conversation again because I can't wait for that. But you know you can't throw the ball by guys, but you have a better chance to disrupt timing, get guys off balance, create poor swing. JT Ginn didn't even sweat last night after eight innings.
3: And he showed you he could be a guy that's one of the pillars of your rotation. What's Jacob Lopez learned from last night? We're going to find out next right here on A's Cast.

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12: God, I love doing this show. It's too much fun sometimes, Shooty Babbitt. Of course, we got A's baseball coming up from beautiful Camden Yards. Still a classic, still one of the best. Let's get to the changeup, Jenny and Dallas. First, you're going to have to bring the Tupac bobblehead for Shooty. It's a must. You're going to need it. Got to have it for him. Got to have
13: thing?
12: It.
13: This yeah, thing right
14: Jenny.
13: Here?
14: Yeah, yeah, yeah.
13: Shooty, you know I love you. You know I California love you. Yeah. But this might end up back in Colorado with me.
14: I understand.
13: You can come visit.
14: You got a baby girl to take care of. I understand.
12: Looking at yesterday's outing with JT Ginn, who was just fabulous for 8 innings, pitchers can sit on the bench and they can watch and they can learn. What do you think Jacob Lopez can learn from that outing last night?
13: I think pitch efficiency. I'll start there. I think this is a guy that you really, to be honest, he's walked too many guys. We've talked about it ad nauseum. I think Marcotte has been asked about it ad nauseum, and his comments today were pitch it in the zone. I think that's been very clear to Jacob Lopez. That's something that you can learn about attacking. And again, Dallas, the idea of getting deeper into a game or being able to be more effective deeper into a game is not to walk a lot of guys or get into those deep counts.
15: And you can learn a lot on the bench. I think you can learn a lot from Uncle Shooty. You can learn a lot from the lyricist E40. And grab a jug of that top of the line wine, Carlos Rossi, and post on the corner, Shooty, because you know what happens on the corner. Strikes on the corner, my dude, right? You said it best. And that's exactly what Jacob Lopez, I think, takes away from the outing last night, is not only does it pay to be on the corners, but it pays to be competitive in and around the strike zone. And the more that you are in and around the strike zone, the more predictability you erase, the more you become unpredictable. And that's exactly what we want to see from the left-hander tonight, because he, just like JT Ginn, got a little dog in him, and you want to let that dog run in and out of the strike zone.
14: You know, Nick Kurtz, there's been a lot said about what he's doing and things that he's done over the past 30 games. Staying within himself, not trying to get too big, letting the homers come when they do. Well, he's going to be in the ring with one of the biggest heavyweight fighters in our game for the next 3 days. And a guy over there with Baltimore, Pete the Great over there. How tough is it going to be for Nick Kurtz to sit there and not try to go blow for blow with him in this series? Because, you know, he saw him growing up and said, man, I'd love to be just like Big Pete over there.
13: I mean, for Pete Alonso, 3 true outcomes, right? That's been his game. That's obviously becoming what Nick Kurtz's game is all about. He gets on base at a higher clip right now than Pete Alonso does. But I remember all those great home run derbies for Pete Alonso, right? It's almost like he had the secret sauce. He was going in. He was winning all of them. And it makes me kind of think, what would it be like to see Nick Kurtz in home run derby?
15: I think that would be a lot of fun. I think, Shooty, you understand as well as I do that at times from a pitching perspective, I'm not competing against the other guy on the mound. I'm competing against the lineup. And for Nick Kurtz, he's not competing necessarily against Pete Alonso, but I think there's going to be an awesome back and forth there that a lot of folks anticipate. Both guys with prodigious light tower power. I was talking to Kurtz around the cage earlier today, and I said, I would love to see a little badge out there on the street, maybe on that building over there. You got it, didn't you?
13: And Utah he said,
15: didn't Griffey? And I said, yeah. I said, you want to know who else is great? You are, my dude. And if I didn't have to be up in that booth calling the game, I'd be out there on the street waiting for that ball to come sailing.
12: You two stay off the corner there in the Inner Harbor this weekend.
15: A lot of strikes out there, Tony. A lot of strikes, my dude.
12: Have a good call tonight. We'll talk to you tomorrow. Mark Kotze starts. He stops by A's Cast Live every single Friday, brought to you by Folsom Lake Ford. And Mark Kotze and the Mark Kotze Show, we had to talk about who else? JT Ginn.
3: JT Ginn is the story. What he did for you last night. You know, you think back why the Dodgers drafted him in high school and the Mets took him out of college out of Mississippi State in the second round, why we traded Chris Bassett for him. You saw it all last night. When he is healthy and he pitches with conviction, he's nasty. He's got movement. Just talk about how big that performance was and maybe the most important thing, how he gave your bullpen a big rest.
16: Right. I think you just talked about it.
3: Oh, I'm excited.
16: That was JT at his best last night. We've, you know, continually waited for that performance, I think, and always known it's in there. He was efficient in the zone. He was attacking hitters, one walk in eight innings. You know, he didn't beat himself, and he allowed his natural movement to the ball really play itself out, using the middle targets and really allowing the ball to disappear at the bottom of the zone, which is JT's strength. I think he touched 96 last night. Changeup looked like a split finger. He kept the lefties honest with the cutter on the hands. I was actually really excited that he challenged Schwarber 3-2, went after him with the heater, even though he got beat. That just shows maturity in terms of just, not beating yourself and getting yourself in ahead in counts and really attacking guys.
3: Yeah, one of the biggest things to do as a pitcher when you're spotted a big lead is to go out there and pound the strike zone and get those bats back into the dugout. And he did that. You just said something.

0: was to, you know, to work inside the zone for JT, because it generally doesn't sit in the middle of the zone.
1: We talked about Shea Langeliers already, about becoming a father and the dad strength. It's just the last eight games, 459, three home runs, eight extra base hits, six RBIs, a 1,325 OPS. He's leading the league in hitting. No catcher in hits. No catcher's ever led the league in hits before. Can you just talk about what it's like to watch a young player, a top prospect, come up, progress, and then wham, he's in his prime and the light has officially turned on?
0: I don't know. I mean, go back to 23 with interviews that I've done talking about Shea. I mean, I've talked about Shea and the player that I, you know, knew he would become. This isn't a surprise to me. And yet, you know, I think I heard a stat this morning in the background while I was getting dressed on MLB that Shea Langeliers has a higher slugging percentage than Aaron Judge since sometime in July of last season. That's pretty remarkable if you think about it. And, you know, he continues to go out, play the toughest position on the field and put up and produce numbers.
1: Whether you go since he came off the IL or the All-Star break of last year, Shea Langeliers' numbers are with the tops in all of baseball. There's your bobblehead, Shooty.
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3: Man, I can't believe this mess I'm in. 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
8: 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All the numbers that you see and all the numbers you've been hearing about in this game, there's only one thing that matters. Walks per nine. Both these two are in the top five.

0: 5 in walks per 9. That is a stat you do not want to be a part of. Walks are bad, Shooty, and I mean real bad.
1: You know, when I see matchups and I see the numbers and some of the things that might have been a hindrance as far as in having success, you go and look at them, you look at their windup, their deliveries. We know a lot about Jacob Lopez. I mean, I feel if this kid could take the mentality and some of the stuff that Fernando Valenzuela used to do, it would enhance his stuff, create a little more deception, change the delivery, but give him a different look. Well, when you look at Bradish, that's pitching for, I probably messed his name up too.
0: Bradish.
1: Here's a guy that throws 96, 97's got a top-to-bottom breaking ball, but it appears as if he's throwing uphill most of the time, and it's hard to command his stuff, so his release point is always off, and he's always bouncing balls when he should be dropping that breaking ball into that box now, because that is a weapon if you can do that. But because of the way that he lets the ball go and the lack of touch that he has, I can see why he has a high number of walks. So if you're watching the game tonight and you're one of those experts, I'd like to hear your opinion about dissecting some of these guys. Let me know why you think they're walking so many.
0: I can't believe you just threw that at me, because I feel like we could talk like another half hour. When you start bringing up Fernando Valenzuela, that is interesting. But I have to get to the matchup of the day, because the matchup of the day, it's basically like King Kong versus Godzilla.
1: Mm-hmm.
0: You got the polar bear against the big Amish. I mean, if you're ready for big-time power hitters squaring off, I know everybody else is playing in this game, but who cares? I want to see the two big boys eat.
1: They said the chicks love the long ball.
0: Uh-huh.
1: Well, and they weren't telling the story there, because, man, oh, man, when these guys come up to the box, everybody stops to watch and see what happens. And it's just amazing. Or maybe it isn't amazing that the Mets would trade a guy like Pete Alonso, the star power, the production, the guy that proved that he could play in New York when lot of guys can't. And Nick Kurtz, I mean, one of the young rising stars in this game right now, and I don't think he's even approached a tip of the top that he's going to be able to do in this game. So, man, I mean, you're absolutely right. Godzilla and King Kong on full display today.
0: And to give the polar bear some love, what he did all those years in New York, and people want to just talk about numbers, what the Mets are missing is the man and the character of the man and who he was inside that clubhouse, along with Nimmo, who's now in Texas, and Jeff McNeil, who's here with the Athletics. They miss those guys, just not their numbers. They miss who those guys are. And, you know, they've moved the fences back, and then they moved him in a little bit more, but it's still, for the left field, it's not that easy to hit a home run. But to right field, Nick Kurtz, let it go.
1: Yeah, it wouldn't matter if they were playing in Yellowstone, man. He can leave up out of there. So they can't build a fence or a wall tall enough for this dude. He can hit him along with both of them.
0: Both of them. Orioles lost to the Fish yesterday. They didn't have a good series down in Miami. Athletics feeling good after beating up on the Phillies. We got the Orioles and the Athletics. Enjoy, everybody, and we'll talk to you after the ball game.

0: time for Athletics Baseball.
1: First and third, two outs.
0: Your home for Tower High home runs.
1: In the pitch, swung on, drive to left field. Did he do it? He did! Four home runs for Nick Kurtz! He is 6 for 6!
2: Now the 1-0 pitch.
0: And jaw-dropping moments.
2: Fly ball left center. Denzel going back here in the track. At the track, right to the wall. They've been climbing the wall! Did he catch it?
3: He did! You can't believe what this kid is doing in center field.
0: Now for the call of today's game, here's Johnny Dosco and Chris Carey.
4: Well, I'm running. We're at Oriole Park at Camden Yards. It's time for A's baseball. A's trying to even up their road trip at 2 wins apiece as they finally captured the final game of that 3-game set over the Phillies by a final score of 12-1 yesterday. Along with Chris Carey and Kent Korak, our entire crew, Johnny Dosco with you from downtown Baltimore as we get ready for this ball game. The A's and the Orioles pitching matchup tonight will feature left-hander Jacob Lopez, 2-2, 6.60, against right-hander Kyle Bradish, 1-4, an ERA of 5.03. Well, the A's got it going in the game against the Phillies yesterday. They won by a final score of 12-1, and new dad, Shea Langelier, stepped up to the plate with Kurtz at first and nobody out. Right-hander looks in as the 0-2 pitch. Painter delivers, and it's swung on, a drive to left field. And well, going back is Morris. The dad's strength is there. It's gone. A two-run homer for Langelier as it's 2-0 A's. Yeah, first at bat as a daddy, it's a two-run homer as the A's led 2-0 after Soderstrom walked. Rooker would homer, make it 4-0. Well, the A's would add on in the third as Soderstrom walked, moved to second on the Rooker flyout. Cortez would single home Soderstrom, and then Jacob Wilson stepped up to the plate.
5: And the 1-2. Driven to left field. That's hanging the line, and Wilson has homered. Well, the Boo Birds are out here in Philadelphia. It's a 7-0 game. Wilson extends his hitting streak to 11 games, Johnny, and gets his third home run of the season with a laser to left.
4: And they've all come out to left. That's where his power is. He has that pull pop, and just inside that left field foul pole. And the A's are having such a pretty fun night here on this Thursday. Yeah, the fun will continue. They added a run in the fourth, 2 in the 5th, and they had a 10-1 lead. Actually, JT Ginn, the big story of this game, as he worked 8 innings, and here is, after working 7 2/3, allowing the single to Justin Crawford, here's what happened against Rafael Marchand. There's a 1-2 pitch. He delivers, and it is strike three called on the inside edge. JT Ginn, his 8th strikeout. What a way to finish his performance through 8 innings. No runs, 1 hit, a man left, with through 8 complete. It's the A's 12 and the Phillies 1. Yeah, he's going to go on to win 12-1, and with the win go to 19-18 in first place in the AL West, leading Seattle by 1.5 and Texas by 2. As far as the Orioles are concerned, they're 9 games behind the Yankees. Should be fun tonight. Lopez and Bradish.
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9: The venue has changed for Game 3 of the playoff series between the Vegas Golden Knights and the Anaheim Ducks from a fortress to a pond. Now, I don't know about you, but to me, it seems a lot tougher to get a victory at an opponent's fortress than some small body of water surrounded by quacking ducks. But only time will tell if our Knights can take over this puddle of water. Listen in to all the action on Friday, starting with pregame at 5:30 and puck drop sometime around 6:45 on Fox Sports Las Vegas.
5: So we are almost set for Game 1 here in Baltimore, Maryland at Camden Yards. The Athletics lineup will look like this at 19-18 this year. Leading off and playing first base, it's Nick Kurtz. Then Shea Langelier's bat second and catches. The number 3 hitter is Tyler Soderstrom playing left field. Brent Rooker is the number 4 hitter DHing. And then Carlos Cortez bats 5th and plays right, with Jacob Wilson batting 6th and playing shortstop. Lawrence Butler captains the outfield in center and bats 7th, with Zach Eloff, the third baseman, batting 8th, and Jeff McNeil is the number 9 hitter. On the Orioles side, it's 17-21. Taylor Ward, the A's killer, will bat first and play left field. Gunnar Henderson is the number two hitter playing shortstop. And Adley Rutschman, who is enjoying a bounce-back year in 2026, will bat third and catch. Pete Alonso is the number four hitter playing first base after signing a five-year, $155 million contract in free agency with these Baltimore Orioles. Then Tyler O'Neill will follow him up, batting fifth and playing right field. Kobe Mayo is the DH, batting sixth. Then Leody Taveras is the number seven hitter, captaining the outfield and center. Jeremiah Jackson bats eighth and plays second base. And a late addition to the starting lineup, Weston Wilson gets the start of the hot corner at third and bats ninth. Well, Johnny, tonight's key performers are brought to you by Golden State Lumber and Showrooms, with a premier inventory across the Bay Area, Sacramento, and Stockton. Golden State Lumber and Showrooms is the place to go. And I think I'm going to go with Shea Langeliers again, just seeing if he can continue to ride that eight-game hitting streak. First at-bat back as a dad, and he homers. And this is a place that he can exploit the left center field alley and maybe a deeper wall in left, but still plenty of power from Langeliers. And then on that other side, Jacob Lopez, hoping for a good start, commanded the ball a little bit better, but they were all very hittable in this last start against Cleveland. So the hope for him is that he can find the zone consistently and miss quite a few bats in this opening start against the Baltimore Orioles. Well, folks, a reminder, this copyrighted broadcast is presented by Authority of the Athletics and may not be reproduced or retransmitted in any form, and the accounts and descriptions of this game may not be disseminated without the express written consent of the Athletics. And now for the play-by-play, here's Johnny Dosko.
4: All right, well done, my friend, as Nick Kurtz will lead things off. Kurtz, 252, 5 homers, 18 driven in. 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Orioles in their City Connect jerseys. As the right-hander Bradish to the plate in the first pitch, that's a little pop-up, foul territory, third base side, moving over for it and making the catch. Over there is Weston Wilson. There is one away. 5F on your scorecard. Jam shot. So one away, and that will bring up the catcher, Shea Langeliers. Defensively for the Orioles, Pete Alonso at first, Jeremiah Jackson at second, it's Gunnar Henderson at short. And the third baseman is Weston Wilson, with Taylor Ward in left, Leody Taveras in center field, Tyler O'Neill in right. Adley Rutschman doing the catching. Kyle Bradish on the hill. His pitch in there, first right. And it's nothing and one. Just the start of things. It's the A's and the Orioles. Ryan Christensen coaching at first. And that's Bobby Crosby over there at third. Center fielder Taveras is shaded a little bit towards, just a couple steps toward left center. Here's the pitch. That's Bender. Misses down. And it's one ball and one strike. 333 down the left field line. It's 373. It kind of curls out to 373. 363 in the left center field gap. 376 in the power alley. It's 410 to straightaway center as the right-hander to the plate in the pitch. That's taken low. And it's now 2-1 on Shea. Curls out to 373 in right center. 333 down the right field line. And, Chris, you know, they moved up the fences going into the 2025 season just to make it a little bit more fair. He was playing, they thought, two-pitcher-friendly. As the right-hander, Bradish, looks in now to the plate. 2-1 pitch. That's taken low, and it's now 3-1.
5: I mean, 333 to left, that's comfortable, but going all the way out to 373, that's still pitcher-friendly. I mean, there's no other way around it. Nearly 375 feet to dead left.
4: But 363 in the alley as the right-hander delivers a strike on a fastball on the inside edge. And it's now 3-2. You're right. I mean, look, it is a pitcher-friendly ballpark for sure. Especially the deepest part of that 410, not exactly straightaway center, off to the left just a little bit. That's the deepest part of the ballpark. 3-2 the count on Shea Langeliers. Shea, 338, 11 homers, 20 driven in, leading the league in hits. As Bradish at the belt, now to the plate in the pitch, that swung on, hit to the right side, moving to his left, the second baseman, and that is Jackson. Throws across his body, and it's dug out by Alonso, and there are two. That's a nice play by Jeremy Jackson. He had a long way to go to his left. threw across his body, almost John Elway-like against Cleveland back in the day, and the throw was low, and a nice dig over there by Alonso. The
5: last time we saw Jeremiah Jackson play, Johnny, he was in right field against the A's in Baltimore. Now he's taken ownership of that second base spot with the absence of Jackson Holliday, tremendously athletic player, and he showcased it right there against Langeliers, who has a lot of speed himself.
4: Here's Soderstrom as he lifts one foul left side out of play. Nothing and one. The A's were in the gray jerseys with the green and gold trim. Now go to the off-white City Connect jerseys for the Orioles and the black and orange trim. It's a no-ball, one-strike count on Soderstrom. Tyler at 225, homers and 20 driven in as Bradish at the belt. Now the right-hander's pitch. Breaking ball, a little dribbler foul up the first base line. It's nothing and two. Umpires for the game tonight, Bruce Dreckman, the crew chief. He's calling balls and strikes. Austin Jones at first. It's Carlos Torres at second. Nate Tomlinson, he's over at third. Big crowd on hand tonight. Well, it looks like close to a sellout as the right-hander looks in. Bradish to the plate, the 0-2. That's swung on and fouled away. Just did get a piece of it, and it remains at 0-2.
5: Tupac Shakur, Orioles bobblehead giveaway. It's going to draw a lot of fans. Heard there was 20 to 25,000 lined up around the stadium.
4: Wow.
5: Hours before the game to get their hands on a bobblehead.
4: Love that. 0-2 the count. Well off the line at third is Wilson as the pitch misses. And it's now one ball and two strikes on Soderstrom. Tyler was 1-for-3 with a couple of walks in the game last night. A's with 12 runs and 13 hits, and avoiding the sweep. The Phillies a hot team. It's a big win for the A's. As Bradish comes set, another 1-2 pitch. That's bounce foul past Ryan Christensen and down the line. Remains at one ball and two strikes. Partly cloudy skies tonight. Did we get the official temperature? Anton, we did not get it. We will get that to you. Shortstop shaded up the middle. That's Gunnar Henderson. Here's the 1-2 pitch. Is taken outside. Close pitch. No challenge from Adley Rutschman. And it's now two balls and two strikes.
5: Thank you.
4: Very pleasant. Here at Camden Yards. Right-hander of the plate. 2-2 pitch. That strike three called at the knees. Down he goes. So Soderstrom strikes out. It's a 1-2-3 first inning for Bradish. We're through half an inning. It's the A's nothing, and the Orioles are coming up.
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4: Taylor Ward to lead things off for the Orioles. It'll be Ward, Henderson, and Rutschman. Of course, Ward came over for Grayson Rodriguez and then swapped with the Angels the offseason. Left-hander to the plate, the pitch to Taylor Ward is taken outside from Lopez. It's 1-0. Ward, 278, a homer and 12 driven in. Just three hits, though, in his last 27 at-bats. He'll set the A's for you defensively. And at the home plate umpire there, Bruce Dreckman, making sure that that's something to Taylor Ward there. 1-0 the count. As Lopez, the left-hander, at the belt. And the 1-0 pitch. That's hit foul right side out of play. It's 1-1. Defensively for the A's, Nick Kurtz at first base. Second baseman is Jeff McNeil. It is Jacob Wilson at short. Zach Gelof over at third with Tyler Soderstrom in left. Lawrence Butler in center. Over in right, Carlos Cortez. Shea Langelier is doing the catching. And the left-hander, Jacob Lopez, on the hill. Next pitch, that's hit foul right side out of play. And it's one ball and two strikes on Ward. That'd be one of those trades I think eventually could be good for both clubs, right?
5: Yep.
4: Ward did such a nice job, and he's been so good against the A's through the years. 258 lifetime, 15 homers, 43 driven in over 74 games. Here's the pitch. That's a ground ball foul outside third and down the line. And it remains at 1-2.
5: I mean, in the time that I've been here, Johnny, with the A's around the organization, there has been no player that I have seen, in my opinion, that has hit better against the A's consistently as Taylor Ward.
4: 67 hits total. 1-2 pitch. That miss inside. It could be a challenge from Langeliers. Right away, Shea thought that
1: called
4: the inside
1: ball. Catcher is challenging.
5: He was immediate with decision, too. He thinks he's all over it.
4: And the A's are going to win that challenge. Nice job by Langeliers. And they don't see it up there. Call is overturned.
1: After review, the call is a strike. The batter is out.
4: So it's a strikeout for Jacob Lopez. And you could see Langeliers knew it, didn't he?
5: Oh, yeah. And you kind of have to know it this early in the game if you're gonna. And there's some strategy here too, because with that strikeout, confidence can build for Lopez.
4: Yeah.
5: Understanding that what he's doing, he's placing it around the zone, in the zone, clipping corners, all of those things. So that might have been a method to Langeliers' madness, on top of the fact that it was indeed a strike.
4: Here is Gunnar Henderson as he hits one foul outside first and down the line. It's nothing and one. Gunnar at 201 with nine homers and 20 driven in. He is four for his last 28. So a bunch of these Oriole hitters have been struggling at the same time. And they come in four games under 500 at 17 and 21 and nine back of the Yankees in the East. Here's the 0-1 pitch. That's waved at and missed on the slider. And it's no balls and two strikes. Talk about how tough Lopez is to pick up as a left-handed hitter. And again, Kotze talked about is the fact that he's had trouble with the zone. I mean, 16 walks in 20 and two-third innings coming in. Here's the 0-2 pitch. That misses low. Now one ball and two strikes. Last start. Was against the Texas Rangers, or against Cleveland, I should say. 5 1/3, 8 hits and 6 runs. Here's the pitch. That misses, and it's now 2 balls and 2 strikes. And they're up with the loss. His first loss since the 30th of March at Atlanta. Starting in Seattle on the 21st of April, 5 1/3, 7 hits and 2 runs. Here's the 2-2 pitch. That's fouled to our left and out of play. Means it 2-2.
5: Johnny, I know you don't remember working with me last year here, but I know you remember that this place is a foul ball area for us.
4: Yeah, there's a legitimate shot. I do remember now. It's coming back to me that you were with me here last year.
5: One of the more forgettable trips for you last year.
4: Here's the 2-2 pitch. That swung on and foul. Did he get a piece of it? He did. Just did get a piece of it. Gunnar Henderson.
5: You had your greatest hot take of the year last year on this same trip.
4: Oh, this was when we...
5: Washington, you said the A's will win by 15?
4: That's right. Oh, man.
5: You forgot who you were working with. That's not like you.
4: You were a memory of an elephant. 2-2 pitch. That's foul back to the screen. Remains at 2-2 on Gunnar Henderson. I think Gunnar is starting to come out of it a little bit. He's hit in four of his last five. But it has been a struggle over the last six, seven games. There's the lefty to the plate and in the pitch. 2-2. That's hit foul left side of the screen by the A's dugout. Remains at 2-2. Again, the Yankees and Rays dominating the AL East. But most of the other teams in the American League hovering around that 500 mark. The Angels in Houston, of course, they're 8 games under and 4.5 back. Here's the lefty to the plate and the pitch. That slider misses low. So there's now a 3-ball, 2-strike count on the left-hand hitting Gunnar Henderson. He'll turn 25 at the end of June. 3-2 pitch. That misses outside. Ball 4. So he loses Henderson. And that will bring up Adley Rutschman, the catcher.
5: Well, those last 3 or 4 pitches, Johnny, they were all breaking balls away. Didn't seem like Lopez wanted to challenge Henderson up with a fastball, which is usually his bread and butter pitch. Tried to trust his breaking ball. It just didn't work there.
4: Here's Adley Rutschman, who is 4 for his last 21. As Lopez over to first, keep an eye on Henderson. Rutschman, 313 overall, 4 homers and 20 driven in. He is 17 for his last 51, a switch hitter batting from the right side. We're in the bottom of the first, no score. Middle infield and double play depth. Big hole on the right side for Rutschman as he takes a strike. And it's nothing and one. Oriole Park at Camden Yards, quite a place. As the 6'4 left-hander, now the College of the Canyons, he's at the belt. Now the 0-1 pitch. That's hit foul, right side out of play. And it's now no balls and 2 strikes.
5: One thing you're seeing of Lopez that you really have seen most of the year is him getting to 2 strikes. It's just a matter of finishing off hitters in a timely manner. Was unable to finish off Gunnar Henderson on first. Now has a chance to do so against Rutschman, who has fared better against right-handed pitchers than left-handed pitchers. With a lefty on the mound, could get him with a changeup, maybe climb up top of the fastball, Johnny.
4: You just don't want that 25-30 pitch first inning here. As the lefty delivers on the pitch, that's a slider that misses low. And a count on Adley Rutschman now. 1-2. Kurtz holding on Gunnar Henderson at first. And left-hander again to first. Keep an eye on Henderson. Rutschman 1-for-1 against Lopez in his career. We're in the bottom of the first, no score. Game number 38 for the A's. They're 19-18 coming in first place in the West. As Lopez delivers in the pitch, that's why it's smacked into left field. That's going to fall in for a base hit with the play in front of him. Gunnar Henderson with good speed to third. Now they throw to second base, but going back to first is Rutschman. So a nice job by Soderstrom. It's first and third now, though, with one out. And just like that, Lopez in trouble here in the bottom of the first.
5: And, I mean, he turned around a fastball up and away. It was like it was a sinker up and away and drove that into left field. Good play by Soderstrom to get that ball in quickly, or else it's both runners in scoring position as compared to just one with Alonso.
4: For sure. And now a double play gets you out of the inning. Good point. Here is Pete Alonso. He's hit an 8 straight as the pitch to Pete is taken for a strike. First pitch fastball at 91, and it's nothing and one. Alonso. He's hitting 225 to start the year. 7 homers, 21 driven in. Big, strong right-handed hitter. Big sign for the Orioles in the offseason. As the pitch is swung on, lifted to shallow left. Long way to come for Soderstrom. Wilson going out. It'll be Jacob to make the catch in foul territory. Loses the hat, spins around, sprinting toward the infield, making sure that Henderson doesn't have any ideas. Nice play by Jacob. He had a long way to go there. Goes 6F on the putout.
5: Yeah, great read, Johnny, especially considering Soderstrom playing as far back as he is against a pull threat in Pete Alonso. You know, where the wall juts out and goes a little bit deeper. If it rattles around there, then That could very easily score Adley Rutschman from first base, so he was taking the real estate back. And that was Wilson's ball all the way in. If he doesn't get to that ball, I'm not sure Soderstrom does.
4: Nice job by Jacob. First and third, two outs. Here is Tyler O'Neill, strong right-handed hitter. As Wilson delivers, slider, ground ball toward Wilson. The shortstop will gobble it up and go the long way to first in time. Nice job by Lopez and company. Get out of it. No runs, hit a walk, and two left. We're through an inning. A's and Orioles, no score.
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24: The Henderson Silver Knights will look to tie up their Calder Cup playoff series with the Colorado Eagles in Colorado Saturday. 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
4: We go to the top of the second inning. No score in the ballgame. Nice work by Jacob Lopez to wiggle out of that jam in the bottom of the first. The second inning of tonight's game is brought to you by California Community Colleges. And in this scoreless game in the second, once again, here's Chris.
5: So it's Brent Rooker to lead off the second. As Johnny said, no score. The DH batting right-handed against Bradish, who went 1-2-3 against the A's offense in the first. Rooker at 177 on the year, four home runs, 15 RBIs, does have three hits on the road trip. And though it's been a small sample size, 320 with two homers and seven RBIs this month of May. So Rooker's starting to get out of a slump. And a first pitch fastball is in for a strike on the inside corner, 0-1. Jacob Lopez had a lot of traffic in the bottom of the first, but no runs against him. A one pitch, half-hearted swing, went around on a slider, 0-2. Rooker behind quickly. Righties are hitting Bradish at 396 this year. 0-2. Slider away. One ball and two strikes. For Rooker, had two hits last night, a two-run home run and an RBI single. And the A's 13-hit, 12-run affair. Alonso playing off the bag at first. Jackson up the middle at second. 1-2 pitch is high on a fastball, two balls and two strikes. And for Rooker, once he starts going, I think the rest of the offense follows, and you're starting to see the performances come together when he is hot.
4: No question about it. And you can see it starting to feel it at the plate right now.
5: 2-2 pitch, swing and a miss. The sinker blows by the swinging Rooker. Two strikeouts now for Bradish. One away here in the second. They'll make a splash at the ballpark. 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Bradish against Carlos Cortez, left-handed hitter, takes a curveball down low, 1-0. 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Cortez at 373 on the season, 4 home runs, and 14 batted in. 1-0 pitch, a looping curveball, this time goes for strike number one. Ball and a strike as the infield is playing Cortez to pull. Weston Wilson off the bag at third. Now Henderson nearly behind the second base bag. Outfield in a step or two for Cortez, who's hit a cool 388 on the road this year. Another curveball, this time low, 2-1. You've got some pure hitters in the 5 and 6 spots today. Cortez at the plate, Wilson on deck. Now a fastball is grounded to second. On a few hops, Jeremiah Jackson doesn't have to move. He throws to first, and two are retired. Now Johnny for Jacob Wilson, who's coming up. 11-game hitting streak. Extended that with his only hit of the night last night. It was a 2-run home run. That at that point made it a 7-0 A's lead. They added 5 more runs to their cause to win 12-1 over the Phillies and take one of the possible 3 games. First pitch, and Wilson takes ball one inside on a sinker. 1 ball, no strikes, 2 outs, nobody aboard for the A's in the top of the second, and there is no score. Bradish sets at his belts and will kick home the 1-0 pitch. Wilson takes up top again, 2 balls and no strikes. Jacob has batted .350 over his last 15 games of play. Think that'll do? The 2-0. Another high pitch. Stuck with a sinker, now a 3 ball, no strike count.
4: So when you and I talked about the fact this is the kind of guy that could rattle off a 25-30-game hitting streak, right, with the contact he makes, using the entire field, especially just poking that ball into right field.
5: 3-0. Four-seam fastball clips the outer corner for a called strike, 3-1.
4: It might be one of the hot takes coming up. A long hitting streak for Jacob.
5: Now Wilson calls time. There are not many empty seats in this ballpark at all tonight.
4: I'm looking forward to the attendance guessing. That's going to be fun. Trying to go for 3 in a row.
5: Make sure you look at the concourse this time. You lose a couple thousand when you don't take that into account. 3-1. Fly ball to left center field. Tavares on the move will make the catch on the warning track right in front of the left center field wall. 6 up and 6 down for Kyle Bradish. Through an inning and a half, there is no score.
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8: Gambler's Bonus hits again. On March 14th, Michelle hit four aces, clearing her Gambler's Bonus four-of-a-kind bingo card for over $10,000. Michelle hit big, and so can you with Gambler's Bonus. It's why you play the game.
5: Into the bottom of the second inning, there is no score. 6, 7, and 8, starting with Kobe Mayo, the right-handed hitter for Baltimore. DHing today, 167, three home runs, 12 RBIs, and Lopez kicks and deals the first pitch, a fastball outside, 1-0. Now the Orioles had him at first and third with just one out in the first, could not cash in. That'll do for a strike. Took a little bit off of his fastball, an 88-mile-per-hour four-seamer that he registered on the radar gun. Now 1-1. Mayo can play a little third base, first base. Gets a day off his feet and will DH and bat sixth today. 1-1. Now a slider. Swung through and missed at the bottom of the zone. 1-2.
4: He's a guy who has been just been laboring at the plate, though, Chris. 3 for his last 27. 11 for 64 in April at 172 that month. So it's been a struggle for Mayo.
5: 1-2 pitch. And he's out in front of a slider, swinging and missing. So second strikeout for Lopez, and a good start in the bottom of the second for the A's lefty. You know, Johnny, I was talking to Ben Wagner, the radio voice of these Baltimore Orioles, about the addition of Craig Albernaz, and he said he's been fantastic. He has provided a lot of energy and insight, pulls from his playing career, what he learned from Stephen Vogt in Cleveland, and now taking over as the skipper for a Baltimore team. That where Leody Taveras, a switch hitter, will bat right-handed, taking outside 1-0. Needs a little bit of leadership and some stability after a few managerial changes over the last 2 years.
4: Yeah, he's such an energy guy, and I know Stephen Vogt misses that energy.
5: 1-0 to Taveras, fastball in for a strike, 1-1.
4: Vogt loves his staff, but there's something about Craig's energy that just it permeates throughout not only the coaching staff, but the players, the entire clubhouse. Big energy guy.
5: Taveras on a four-game hitting streak himself. 1-1 pitch was a high cutter taken upstairs, two balls and a strike. Taveras signed a one-year, $2 million contract with Baltimore in November of last year. Longtime Texas Ranger to one pitch. Slider down low, three balls and a strike. And he was DFA'd by Texas, but he couldn't even make it out of the division. The Seattle Mariners were immediately picking up the phone and required his services. And now Baltimore, very quickly in the offseason, signed the versatile outfielder. 3-1, popped up to the first baseman, Kurtz, nearly on top of the right field line. He backtracks into the outfield for the second out of the bottom of the second.
4: Getting back to Vogt and Craig Albernaz, you know, Vogt actually went to his press conference. He actually went to the opening press conference of the Orioles for his best friend, which I thought was really cool. You don't see that, really. Another manager going to another manager's press conference. I thought it was pretty cool.
5: Well, I heard he did something when they first came to Cleveland, or did you hear about this? He must have told you. I think Dallas was telling me this story. Now it's Jeremiah Jackson, the right-handed hitter, taking strike one on a four-seam fastball. Is when the Orioles went to Cleveland, or maybe it was, no, it had to be when they went to Cleveland. He replaced all of the manager's chairs and furniture. 0-1, a swing and miss on a slider, 0-2. It was either one place or the other, and the opposing manager's office was now filled with plastic children's chairs.
4: That's fantastic. Love that.
5: I'm not telling the story as best I can. I apologize. 0-2 slider blocked by Langlers.
4: You got the gist of it.
5: But that just speaks volumes about the friendship talk about. And Stephen Vogt's ability to keep it light, that's a culture that I think that Craig Albernaz is creating here with a relatively young team in the Orioles. Now Jackson, a 252 hitter, six home runs, 24 RBIs. Now 1-2 pitch, changeup, low and outside, two balls and two strikes. And Jackson has fared much better at home than on the road. 323 at home, a 333 hitter in spots like this where there are two outs. 2-2 from Lopez. Slider outside, 3-2 with two away. Nobody aboard for Baltimore in the bottom of the second. There is no score. Payoff pitch fouled off of Langeliers' mask and into the screening. It's not been an easy task for Jeremiah Jackson to be at second base most every day in place of Jackson Holliday, but he's looked the part.
4: Yeah, Holliday just starting his rehab yesterday.
5: 3-2 once more, and this time Lopez will strike out Jackson, swinging and missing on a low slider. So a pair of strikeouts in the second, and Lopez's first 1-2-3 of the evening. Through two innings of play, it's the A's nothing and Baltimore nothing.
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5: 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Well, 7, 8, 9, the bottom of the order for the A's come up with no score in the top of the third. It's Lawrence Butler, the left-handed hitter, up. Third baseman Wilson is in, and the rest of the infield playing Butler to pull. First pitch, he bounces it on three hops to the shortstop Gunnar Henderson, positioned perfectly, who fires the strike to first. One pitch, one out for Bradish, who has 29 pitches and now one out in the third. So a little different of a start in this game than last night, where they bounced Painter out of the game after 3 2/3 innings of work. He was racking up the pitches early. Here it has been very easy for Bradish. He sat down all seven hitters he has faced. Here's Zach Gelof, who's up, showed bunt, pulled back on a sinker for a called strike, 0-1. The right-handed hitter's on a six-game hitting streak. 269 on the year, 3 home runs, 10 runs batted in, his third straight start at third base, which is something we will keep an eye on as the season progresses. Bradish from the stretch, 0-1, fastball inside, 1-1.
6: Man, looking pretty comfortable over there at third base for his first few games over there. I know drafted as a third baseman, obviously, but looks good over there.
5: 1-1 pitch, tomahawk swing on a sinker. Swung down at it, missed. 1-2. Gelof, 292 over his last seven. Not striking out as much, getting on base, connecting with the baseball, 4 extra bases. He had a triple and a 2-run home run. 3 RBIs last night, going 2-for-5. 4-for-12 overall in the series. 1-2 pitch. Body will go down, swinging on a curveball low and away this time. And that's now the third strikeout for Bradish, with McNeil coming up. And you mentioned it, Kyle Bradish yet to really get hot this year. Had 6 starts last year, amassing 32 innings. He's already made 7 starts this season, not counting this one, for 34 innings. He's now at 36 2/3 innings to start this game. First pitch to McNeil is inside, hits him on the elbow protector, and the left-hander will head on to first and set the table for Kurtz.
6: And I'm sure as they get into the season, they will keep an eye on Bradish's innings count, right? Just the fact he, again, we said in the pregame show, he hasn't worked more than 8 games in any season since 2023. So keep an eye on those innings for sure.
5: This is a pitcher who's made 21 starts since the start of 24. This is his 22nd start since the start of 2024. His first pitch is high and inside to Kurtz. 1-0. So dealing with a lot of injury, but already more starts this year than he made in the entirety of last season. Kurtz popped out of the first pitch of the game to Wilson in foul ground at third base. Now he'll swing and ground it up the third base side. Wilson gloves, throws to first, and Kurtz beats it out. A very close play, but the first baseman was lumbering up the line and reaches safely for the moment.
6: That's going to be a base hit for Kurtz. Going to keep it going, so that'll... Nice job by Kurtz. You know, he can move down the line pretty well for a guy 6'5", 240, Chris. He beat it.
5: Yeah, and he beat that by a significant amount.
6: He did.
5: looked closer in live time, but then when you replay it, yeah, he beat it by about a step.
6: Sure did.
5: Now a six-game hitting streak for Kurtz, and Langeliers is up with a runner in scoring position and riding an eight-game hitting streak.
6: And that on-base streak now at 32 for the big man.
5: The A's thrived with two outs at times in the series against Philadelphia. First pitch is a fastball in for a strike, 0-1. Shea on that eight-game hitting streak. Six of those eight have been multi-hit efforts. He grounded out to second, his only time up after a nice play from Jeremiah Jackson. Moving to his left in the first. A one pitch, a slider, waved through and missed. A lot of movement and late action. And it's 0-2 to Langeliers.
6: That slider's been pretty sharp in the early going for Bradish.
5: Alonso does not hold on the runner. Kurtz at first. McNeil is at second with one of the best hitters in baseball. Langeliers at the plate in the top of the third. There is no score. Bradish set at his belts. And his 0-2 pitch skipped in the dirt. But Rutschman able to put a glove on it and keep it in front. One ball and two strikes. When asked about the birth of his son, Owen Wade, Shea Langeliers said, "It makes you just think differently about things. Not just as a baseball player, but as a parent. It puts a lot of things into perspective. About what he needs to do as a father and also a player." 1-2. He'll swing and miss on a curveball. And the A's strand two. No runs, a hit, no errors. Two left on base through two and a half. There is no score.
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5: 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So no score, bottom of the third inning. And a first pitch pop-up. Shallow left. Geloff calls off the shortstop Wilson, and the third baseman makes the catch. So one pitch, one out, and Weston Wilson is retired. And here comes Taylor Ward, who struck out looking on an ABS challenge in his first at-bat back in the first inning. It's a 3-2 pitch. Shea Langeliers tapped the helmet on a slider in the inside corner. And it proved to be correct. Both teams have each of their two challenges remaining. First pitch, and it's a four-seamer inside for a called strike, 0-1. Ward, surprisingly, just one home run this year. Cutter high, one ball and one strike. He's a guy with tremendous power and pop in his bat, and

0: Rodriguez. Yep. You know there's injury concern. 2-2 pitch. Fouled off on a slider. You know, but the upside is tremendous, Johnny.
1: Yeah, it is. I saw that trade, and I thought the Angels got the better end of that trade. One time will tell, obviously, right? But the Orioles want a little more pop. You got Ward.
0: Ward, 32 years old as well. 2-2 pitch. Is a slider down low. 3 balls and 2 strikes. So that's also something to consider. He's 31 last year with the Angels. 32. They're trying to build more of a future team. Probably a good time to get a young right-handed starter like Rodriguez, and you're willing to part with a powerful hitter like Ward. 3-2. A wave and a miss on a cutter low. And that is the second out. 4 strikeouts for Jacob Lopez. And he's one away from matching his total from his last start on May the 2nd at home against Cleveland. Cutter had a lot of ride on it. Moved almost like a slider.
1: It did, and Ward well out in front.
0: Here's Gunnar Henderson. First pitch slider in there for a strike, 0-1. Henderson walked but was not brought home after a bit of traffic in the first inning. Lopez was able to dance out of a dangerous situation. Has been economical since the first. A one pitch sinker inside, 1-1. 2 away, the infield swung over to the right against the left-handed hitter Henderson. Nobody on, and there is no score here in the bottom of the third. 1-1 pitch, fouled away. Now Baltimore in their Be More City Connect uniforms. They've got cream colors and then a bit of almost like a mossy green and orange involved in there. There's an Oriole on top of the Be More script across the chest.
1: I think they're sharp. You know, for City Connect jerseys, don't always hit. I think this one does, don't you? You a fan or not?
0: 1-2 slider away. You know, I like it. I just think it's missing a very crucial component.
1: The Oriole?
0: No, a hyphen. It's B-M-O-R-E. There's no hyphen there. There should be a hyphen. 2-2, fouled away.
1: I don't know. I don't think you need the hyphen.
0: Houston, H-Town. Is there a hyphen? Yes. Baltimore, B-More. Two-two. Comebacker on a hop to Jacob Lopez. He'll spin over and flip an underhanded toss to Kurtz. 1-3 on the putout. And quickly, Jacob Lopez has sat down 8 straight. Through 3 innings of play, we have no score.
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0: The fourth inning, once again, here's Dosky.
1: Tyler Soderstrom will lead things off here in the fourth. No score in the game. It'll be Soderstrom, Rooker, Cortez to face Kyle Bradish as the right-hander comes to the plate in the pitch. That's swung on and missed. On a first pitch curveball, and it's nothing and one. Soderstrom struck out looking in the first. One of four strikeout victims for Kyle Bradish. No runs won it for the A's. No runs won it for the Orioles. As Bradish delivers, and that one misses the curveball. One ball and one strike.
0: Soderstrom, a 357 hitter in the fourth inning of play this year.
1: That's a good little note. Five hits in his last 14 at-bats. Bradish to the plate in the pitch. That's in there for a strike on a sinker at 94. And yeah, the count is one ball and two strikes. So I'm going to say 40,681. 40681 is my guess for the attendance. There's the 1-2 pitch from Bradish. That swung on and missed. He got him on a curveball. And there is one away. A sharp curveball tonight. That's the fifth strikeout for Bradish. And there is one away in the fourth. And here's Brent Rooker, who struck out swinging in that second inning.
0: I'll go 41,317.
1: 41,317. 41,317. Kyle Bradish delivers in the pitch. That's in there for a strike. First pitch sinker. And it's nothing in one. I mean, it's a packed house here.
0: Pat Malley's going to go with a round 38-5.
1: 38-5. All right. Good luck, Pat. Here's the pitch. That bender misses down and away. And the count on Brent Rooker now is one ball and one strike.
0: I'm sensing a little bit of closed-off nature of you in the booth right now.
1: Not
0: your
1: at
0: arms
1: all.
0: Are a little
1: no,
0: crossed.
1: I'm open. I'm open. I want to talk about that hyphen again.
0: I figured that's what this is about.
1: I'm open, buddy. No, I'm with you. 1-1 pitch, swung on and missed. It's 1-2. I disagree with you. I just don't think you need the hyphen there because...
0: It doesn't need to be, but an apostrophe would be good.
1: Everybody knows it's Baltimore. You don't even need it. Goes without saying, right? I mean, Bradish to the plate, 1-2 pitch. That bender in the dirt. Two balls and two strikes, scoreless game, top of the fourth.
0: You're also talking to somebody who is very meticulous about grammar. I'm not saying my opinion is the correct opinion. It is an opinion, though. It is one of the opinions of all time.
1: It is an opinion at that. 2-2 the count. On the right hand hitting Brent Rooker. 2-2 pitch. That swung on and foul tipped into the glove of Rutschman. Down he goes. That's six strikeouts for Bradish. And before we hear about Cortez, let's pause for station identification on A's Cast and the A's Radio Network.

0: with Chris Carey and Ken Korak and Chris Townsend, Jenny Kavnar, Johnny Dosko with you here from Oriole Park at Camden Yards. Thanks so much for being with us. Carlos Cortez, a left-handed hitter. It's a scoreless game. He takes a breaking ball down and in. It's one ball and no strikes. Carlos grounded out to Jeremiah Jackson, the second baseman in the second inning, 0 for 1. Radish allowed two base runners, six strikeouts for the right-hander. As he comes to play, the pitch, a busted bat, one hopper to third, gobbling it up as Wilson on to first, and the inning is over. So a 1-2-3 fourth for Bradish. We're through three.
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